0: gunshot wound. That man, according to police, tried to break up a fight when the suspected shooter allegedly exited a vehicle, walked up to him, and fired once into his chest as the man was taken to UC Medical Center with life-threatening injuries. So far, that suspect, who was later taken into custody, not yet identified, as the investigation is ongoing. Governor Mike DeWine today asking FEMA and the U.S. Small Business Administration to begin their damage assessment in Ohio as soon as possible due to repetitive and ongoing storm impacts since August 10th. FEMA and SBA typically conduct those assessments after the Ohio Emergency Management Agency does its own assessment. Reds falling to the Cardinals 10-9 at Great American Ballpark this afternoon. St. Louis taking the five-game series, down 4-1 in the sixth. Matt McClain hit a grand slam to put the Reds ahead 5-4, carrying that lead into the top of the ninth. With two outs and runners on second and third for the Cardinals, a Dane Meyers error and a fly ball scored both runners to give St. Louis the lead, who would then tack on four more runs. The Reds would rally in the bottom of the ninth, getting within one run, but McClain would fly out to right with the bases loaded. Up next, the Reds begin a nine-game road trip out west with the first of three at the Diamondbacks. First pitch Friday night, 9:40 with the inside pitch, starting our coverage at 8:40 on the big one. Bengals head coach Zach Taylor announcing that notable starters like Joe Burrow, Ja'Marr Chase, and others will not play in the team's second preseason game against the Bears Saturday night. Kickoff from Paycor Stadium set for 7 o'clock on ESPN 1530 and 102.7 WEBN. 700 WLW will have pregame coverage, then breakaway for the Reds. FC Cincinnati's Roman Celentano, innovator, named to the MLS team of Match Day 21. Celentano making seven saves while Evander scored in stoppage time to give the Orange and Blue a 2-1 win over New York City FC at TQL Stadium Wednesday night. High school football action right now at Paycor Stadium. It's Princeton leading Muller 10-7 with just over 4 minutes left to go until halftime. Our next update is at 8:30. I'm Sean Gallagher, News Radio 700 WLW.
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7: Into the 8 o'clock hour we go. Arnell Carrier Sports Talk presented by Kelsey Chevrolet. We have a developing situation in Mason at the Cincinnati Open. Elena Rybakina, moments ago, retires from her match against Iga Swiatek due to an Achilles injury ahead of the U.S. Open. She was, she had been closing in on a number one ranking. She is out. And Swiatek advances. We'll hear from Katie McNally, doubles winner earlier today, coming up at 8:35, courtesy of the Sheriff. All right, let's begin this hour with a couple of things. One, I've been trying to get to for an hour. We did this earlier in the week, but it was on extra innings. We haven't had a chance to talk to it on Sports Talk. I think it's worth at least playing to let you hear what he said. It was much talked about earlier in the week. Joey Votto appeared on MLB Network in a show called MLB Now. Brian Kenny was with him, and they were doing a Q&A with Joey and taking questions on Twitter. And Brian Kenny asked Joey about getting back in the game as coach or manager. And Joey said he very much appreciated the question, but said he's not motivated to hop on a plane and head all over the country, nor has he put in the time in the minors to be a hitting coach. And Brian Kenny then said, how about the front office? I want you to listen to that exchange earlier this week from MLB Network. Here's Joey Votto with Brian Kenny.
8: Do you want to coach or manage or get back in the game officially?
9: No, I don't. Thank you for the offer. That's very kind. Anytime you're wanted, it's an honor. But I get to do this. Uh-huh. I get to come here and hang out. And I'm just not motivated to hop on a plane and head all over the country. And most importantly, to serve the hitter, you have to spend time in the minor leagues.
8: Okay. Oh, you'd want to be an apprenticeship and work your way up.
9: Yeah.
8: How about front office? If they want, a lot of guys dabble in the front office who are former players, and then you can pick your spots.
9: Yeah. If they want to give me the Reds job, I'll take it.
8: You mean running the club?
9: Yeah. Just give me the GM. I'll take it.
8: All right. There we go. We'll make news.
7: Now, for the record, Joey said it in classic deadpan fashion, tongue in cheek, but Joey Votto is general manager, president of baseball ops for the Reds. I would jump in my Kelsey Chevrolet car right now and drive to wherever Joey is to pick him up and bring him back. Where does he sign? Think about it. There is a growing trend of former players running teams around Major League Baseball. There's currently five former Major Leaguers running organizations. Chris Young with the Rangers. They won a World Series a couple of years ago. Jerry DePoto with the Mariners. Craig Breslow with the Red Sox. Chris Getz runs the White Sox. Buster Posey runs the Giants. Bit of a difficult season for the Giants this year in his first year. But five former players now running organizations. Joey Votto would check so many boxes. He is smart. He is savvy. He's inquisitive. He's always learning and trying different things. He appreciates and respects old school. He embraces and uses new school. He knows the business side, having, signed a contract for $250 million and then signed a minor league deal to go to camp with the Toronto Blue Jays. He's seen the inner workings of negotiations over the years. From that standpoint, he can articulate and convey his plan and mission to the fan base. He would command respect. He's gone through player development and the grind phase. He spent over 5 years in the minors, frustrated by over 3,000 plate appearances. I don't know if people realize that. The Reds kept him down in the minors for over 3,000 plate appearances before being called up. But more than anything else, and I said this the other night, he would be a fresh set of eyes, bringing new ways and new ideas. He'd be out of the box. He would be everything the Reds haven't been and needed to be for decades. The only box he wouldn't check is previous front office experience. But I would argue his 24 years in the game and 24 years watching what this organization was doing would be more than enough, because you know damn well there were a number of nights he went to bed, put his head on the pillow during a 17-year career and thought, what the hell is wrong with this organization? I would do it. Now, could he build a winner? Heck if I know. Would it be worth a shot? It absolutely would. What do the Reds have to lose? More games? So this is where I always say, what would be the downside? Do that yesterday. All right, it was this date, 1994. Understand where we were in Cincinnati sports at the time, where Major League Baseball was on strike. The strike of 94 that wiped out the season and canceled the World Series. And you can imagine 700 WLW and no Reds baseball were thinking, okay, man, how about need content? We need some content. No games. We have inventory. And so Marty and Joe, and I can't remember how many games they did, but Marty and Joe called a game in Birmingham, Alabama, against the, it was the Birmingham Barons AA for the White Sox, against the Chattanooga Lookouts, the Reds AA affiliate. Obviously, the connection was the Reds AA team. The manager at Birmingham was Terry Francona. One of the players for Birmingham was Michael Jeffrey Jordan. And this night back in 1994, on this very station, Marty and Joe called that game. I have from the archives part of the pregame conversation. The old left, this should be placed in a Hall of Fame archive somewhere with glass case around it, protecting it. This is Joe Nuxall, Cincinnati legend, interviewing Michael Jordan for the pregame show. Take a listen.
10: Our guest in the on-deck circle, well, one of the greatest basketball player ever, and now trying to make it in the great game of baseball. We're talking about Michael Jordan, and we'll be back with Michael after these words. Michael, first year in baseball, I know you're having fun because the game is fun.
11: Yeah, I'm having a great time. I think I never really knew how much fun it was, you know, until I actually got involved with it and, you know, going through the daily process of playing Major League Baseball, even minor league baseball. And it's just a real big treat for me, especially.
10: Michael, in talking about hitting, and certainly we talk to a lot of guys during the course of the season, the major league level, and we get into the breaking balls, which are that's the pitch, the one that's difficult to pick up. You pick up rotation. Most every guy say, well, I have trouble with these breaking balls, but I can't pick up the rotation on it.
11: Well, yeah, I think that's the biggest key. I think for me, you know, I went in stages. My whole season went into stages. You know, the first stage, everyone felt that my bat speed wasn't quick enough. And then once I created the bat speed to where I can, you know, get around on the fastball, then it became the recognition of from a fastball to a curveball. And, you know, that was a long stage for me. I think that was a lot of the decline of my batting average and my success as a hitter. But I think once I was able to understand it, I don't think I ever got to a point where I capitalized or, you know, I perfected it. But when I understood it, then I could, you know, better myself as a hitter. I think the biggest problem that I have at this particular time is the slider, you know, because the slider and the fastball are so very similar, and I think that's the biggest challenge that I have faced with me right now.
10: Michael, has there been any time during the season that you felt, well, hey, it's starting to kick in?
11: Yeah, I went through a stretch where, you know, I was hitting, you know, fastball, curveballs. I was being very particular. I was trying to get hitters count, which, you know, I really didn't know what hitters counts were until midway in the season when, you know, Barney sat down with me and went over the whole, you know, scenario of trying to get the pitch that you want, trying to get the pitcher to throw what you really feel you can, you know, expect. And once I got into those situations, I believe I'm a better hitter. And coming batting from behind is something that, you know, I got to adapt to and learn how to do. You know, when I get two strikes on me, I become very defensive instead of maintain a certain aggressiveness. And that's just because of, you know, something that I haven't really experienced that long.
10: Michael, going back in your youth, of course, basketball and baseball in high school, then kind of forgot about baseball and went to the round ball game, and I think people must understand that that's a long time. I don't care how great an athlete you are, that is a long time to step away from that little pea to that big one.
11: That's a very long time. 14 years is a long time, and not to even be around and see some of the changes that baseball has made in those 14 years. And you know, as you said, my life was dedicated to basketball, and now I'm trying to change it. And, you know, I know it's not going to be easy. And I know that if I had those 14 years in between, you know, I would be a much better baseball player than what I am. But, Yeah, I think one thing that's overlapped in those 14 years, and you know, somehow basketball could help me, is the mental aspect of knowing how to deal with certain challenges, knowing how to deal with certain pressures, knowing how to get yourself motivated and determined to go out and work on certain weaknesses or whatever. I think that's carried me to this point, is that my maturity of dealing with challenges has really helped me get to this point.
10: Michael, our time's gone. We'd love to keep chatting. This is enjoyable, and I really appreciate you chatting with us. And as Tony Perez says, is sitting in CD ball, hit the ball.
11: You got it. That's the easiest advice I've had thus far.
10: Mike, thank you, and good luck.
11: Thank you very much.
10: All right. Michael George has been our guest. We'll have more after this word.
7: Oh, my goodness. How good is that? I've got to see a photo, certainly somewhere, maybe Marty has one, a photo of Nuxie interviewing Michael Jordan. When we come back, you are going to hear on this night, 1994, after that pregame interview, Michael Jordan homered. You're going to hear Marty and Joe's call along with Larry Ward, the voice of the AA Chattanooga Lookouts, who joined him as we continue with R&L Carrier Sports Talk, presented by Kelsey Chevrolet, 700 WLW.
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7: Halftime from Paycor, high school football, Princeton 10, Moeller 7. 10-7, Princeton over Moeller. Mike Dyer, WCPO.com on Twitter, indicates that Moeller blocked a Princeton field goal attempt as time expired in the first half. So halftime from Paycor. All right, you heard Nuxie's interview with Michael Jordan on this date in 1994. Michael Jordan homered in that game. It was Marty and Joe on the call, joined by Larry Ward. Larry Ward, voice of the AA Chattanooga Lookouts, who is still today, 32 years later, the voice of the Chattanooga Lookouts. Here is the open of that broadcast, the starting lineup introductions. I thought you'd enjoy the names being mentioned in 1994. And Michael Jordan's home run, one of three he hit that season in the minor leagues. Take a listen.
26: Good evening, everybody, from Hoover Metropolitan Stadium here in Birmingham, Alabama. Welcome to Reds Baseball, Chattanooga Lookout style. We're in Birmingham tonight to take a look at the Reds AA affiliate, the Chattanooga Lookouts, as they take on Michael Jordan's Birmingham Barons. And in the first of this two-game series, a couple of left-handers go head-to-head. It'll be Larry Thomas for Birmingham. And for Chattanooga, the Reds' number one pick this past June from out of St. John's University, highly thought of, not only in Red circles, but outside outside the Reds organization in C.J. Nitkowski. We're also privileged to have working with us tonight. You'll hear his play-by-play abilities and talents a little bit later on. In his 6 year, as voice of the Chattanooga Lookouts, and an old friend in Larry Ward. Larry, good to see you.
0: Thank you, Marty. I'm enjoying it already, watching you work and Joe work. This is almost like having a night off.
26: Two away in the inning, and here's Mike Jordan.
0: The funny thing about this, Marty, it has been very weird of watching Michael Jordan play, even in his home ballpark. He can go up and foul the ball off or strike out, and 6,000-8,000 people are standing and cheering. It makes no difference what he does.
26: He's batting 193 with two homers and 44 runs batted in, and I don't think there's anybody close to this game who will not tell you that he is about as long a shot at making it to the big leagues and being successful as there is around. But in the same breath, as he checks his swing, I don't think at this stage that anybody will doubt the sincerity of this young man in what has been the fulfillment of a dream. I mean, this is something he has always wanted to do all the while he was carving out a career that has made him the greatest basketball player in the history of the game. He's turned to baseball, and while it's been a struggle for him, he certainly approaches this game, even at this late stage of the year, with as much zest as he did when he first concocted the idea back in Chicago in those cold winter months last year. You talk about charisma. Comes on the field, all eyes are on him. He's pleasant to people. He goes about his pregame routine of getting ready to play. And, of course, by now, just one of the guys in the Birmingham clubhouse. He takes ball four, so he works a walk from Nitkowski, and he's aboard with two out here in the second inning.
0: 3-1 on the way from Cullip in the seventh. Hits a fly ball. That's deep. Left field. That's back and gone. Home run. Michael Jordan. Barons lead it 8-2. They're on their feet at the Met. He got it all.
7: How about that? This date, 1994. I sent that clip. Larry Ward did not have a clip or had lost it. And I sent him that audio clip, I think, last year. I sent him a text. I said, you know, I have this if you want it. He says, oh, yeah. So I sent it to him. That back in 1994. Jordan would play in 127 games. This was Double A. He was 31 years old, coming off a three-peat with the Bulls and the MVP. He hit three home runs, drove in 51, stole 30 bases. Yeah, he hit 202, but he was playing baseball for the first time since high school, since before high school, and was 31 years of age. And 202, well, that'd be solidly in as a cleanup hitter for the Reds these days. Well, that's a shot. But he scored 46 runs, had 88 hits, 17 doubles, and a triple in his only season at Double-A and in the minors with the Chicago White Sox Birmingham Barons. All right, let's get a check on news. When we come back, Katie McNally, the doubles team with Katie McNally wins today. They advance to the semis in Mason. You're going to hear a little bit from her. We've got the injury report to get to. More on the Reds, and we'll go down on the farm where you're not going to believe what their first-round pick just last month, Justin LeBron, has done again. That after we check news. Thanks for being here tonight. Stick around. Dan Carroll's going to slide in at 9. He's going to take you at 9 to midnight. This is R&L Carrier Sports Talk. It is presented by Kelsey Chevrolet, and it's on 700 WLW.
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3: Trump said they had not been out at sea long enough. Now the White House says they're coming home. With the A30 report, I'm Sean Gallagher. Breaking now. With President Trump threatening new economic sanctions on Iran, that country's foreign minister is now strongly condemning the move. This is members of the Trump administration are warning that a new phase in the war is coming. There's also word that a naval destroyer is coming back ashore.
6: After 272 days at sea, the 5,000 sailors and Marines on the USS Lincoln are finally heading home. As the war dragged on, conditions on board deteriorating. Sailors' family members telling the Military Times at least two sailors tried to jump overboard. President Trump has dismissed concerns.
8: Has the deployment gone on too long?
9: No.
8: Not nearly long enough.
6: The war now about to enter month 7.
3: ABC News' is Rachel Scott. Now the latest, traffic and weather together and taking a look at the major interstates and highways, not seeing any new accidents.
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0: Diamondbacks Friday night. First pitch, 9:40. The inside pitch. We'll start our coverage at 8:40 on the big one. Bengals head coach Zach Taylor announcing that notable starters like Joe Burrow, Jamar Chase, and others will not play in the team's second preseason game Saturday night against the Bears. Kickoff from Paycor Stadium at 7 o'clock on ESPN 1530 and 102.7 WEBN. 700 WLW will have Bengals coverage before breaking away for the Reds. High school football taking place at Paycor Stadium tonight. Princeton leading Mulder at halftime 10-7. Princeton had a field goal blocked in the final seconds of the half. Our next update is at 9 o'clock. I'm Sean Gallagher, News Radio 700 WLW.
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11: 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Hey, I'm your host. I thank you for tagging along tonight, making me part of your evening. Let's do it tomorrow. Bonus, let's see. I was going to say bonus, but we're actually going, well, we'll go 10 minutes past a normal time tomorrow night, but it will be a combo show. I've got sports talk until 8:30 and then the inside pitch until 9:10. First pitch tomorrow night, 9:40. Jeff Hobson, Bengals.com, will check in and lead off the show tomorrow night. I think I'm going to roll out an off the beaten path topic tomorrow night since it's a Friday night. We've got basically a full show. I'm working on one related to a player in particular who was called up this week to pitch in the major leagues. Details to follow on that in a second. Let me do this. I'm juggling the order here. Let's go tennis. Can I go? Yeah, let's go tennis. Dave Keith.

0: and checking in from Mason tonight with this. Katie McNally, local product, friend of the show, big fan of Katie McNally. She's playing doubles at the Cincinnati Open with Iva Jovic. They beat the number one seeded doubles team last night. They win today. They've advanced into the semifinals. After the match, Dave Keaton got to talk with Katie McNally and Iva Jovic. It sounded like this.
1: Congrats on the win. I'll start with a question that you're probably asked 1,000 times already, but just talk about the chemistry. What makes the pairing work well?
2: I think we've just known each other for a while. We've practiced together a ton. Our coaches know each other very well. So, yeah, I mean, we know each other way back, so it felt like very natural to be on the same side of the net. And I think we know each other's games pretty well, too.
3: And they complement. I think that's, yeah. They complement each other really well, I feel like.
1: Yeah. What about the communication on the court? Is there some things that don't even need to be said?
3: I feel like we know that we're going to try to play aggressive out there. You know, yeah. I know Eva's not going to, like, push the ball. She's going for it. So for me, it gives me the opportunity to just be like, all right, I'm looking to be all over the net. She hits a good ball, I'm going. And I feel like, yeah, our communication, like our energy has been really good, you know, in our matches. And we've been able, again, to adjust when we've needed to, you know, if our opponents start changing or, you know, the game plan needs to shift a little bit, we've been able to do that really well.
2: Yeah, I think, like, we've been on the same page, like, bottom line, like, we're just going to go for it and, you know, lose or win on our terms.
1: Fun to play that way, huh?
2: Yeah. For sure. Yeah.
4: It's been a couple 3-setters here in a row. Do you start to worry about maybe tempting fade or those 3-setters catching up with you? I know in doubles it's not as bad as singles, but...
2: Yeah. Well, I mean, we're not trying to get into the third, but, you know, it happens. And I feel like, you know, it's not like a 7-point, like 10-point tiebreak. There's quite a lot of time, right? So even if you get down, you have time to get back up. And I think we quite like the tiebreak dynamic. I don't know. It's like drama, so it's fun.
5: Talk about that first set, because I was doing another interview, saw you guys.
0: There you go, Katie McNally and doubles partner Iva Jovic earlier today. Thanks to Dave Keaton for keeping me in the loop and passing along cool stuff like that. Best of luck to them tomorrow. Let's see, what else of note? Hamilton Westside Little League rained out. They will play tomorrow morning at 9 in Williamsport, Pennsylvania. I do not believe ESPN is carrying that game. All right, let's go down on the farm and let's open up the lines. 513-749-7000, 1-800-THE-BIG-ONE. I could squeeze in some Reds talk before the end of the hour, I do believe. 513-749-7000, 1-800-THE-BIG-ONE. Down on the farm report presented by Kelsey Chevrolet. And we start at AAA Louisville, where Noemi Marte, for those interested, has not reported yet. You've got 72 hours to report, collect your stuff, and get there. Now all the days run together. Was it yesterday he was sent down? Yes. Or was it the day before? Wait, what is today? Thursday? It was yesterday he was sent down. So that's, 48 hours? So I would think we'll see. He should be there tomorrow. At AAA Louisville tonight, Bats are losing 7-1. Man, I'm looking at the lineup tonight for the Bats. Leo Balcazar, top 30 prospect. He's been up at AAA for less than a month, hitting .188. Jay Allen, who just got promoted from AA, is in center field. He's been up a couple of weeks, hitting .174. Will Benson is 0-for-4 tonight with a couple of strikeouts. He's batting .197. Patelli, the shortstop, is hitting .221. Brito, who they acquired in the Nathaniel Lowe trade, who had been DFA'd by the Guardians, hitting .234. Whew, it is bleak down at AAA. Let me drop all the way down to Dayton tonight, though. That's where the story is. Justin LeBron, their first-round pick, drafted last month, has homered again tonight. 4 home runs in the last 5 games for the first-round pick at the University of Alabama, 21 years old, the shortstop. He has 2 hits tonight, scored twice. He's batting .364. His OPS over .1200. I'll go back to what Tom Nichols said earlier this week when he joined me. It was his thought that by the end of the season that Justin LeBron will be the number one ranked prospect in the Reds organization. I think right now he's at 4. But he just, as Tom said, he just jumps. When you watch him on the field, there are some guys, and I always do this when I go to minor league games when we go on vacation. I don't initially look at the roster and the names. I just like to watch a little bit of the game and see if anybody jumps out, like catches my eye athletically, what they're doing, maybe a play in the field or at the plate or on the mound. And then I'll go look them up on the roster and see, you know, if they're a highly ranked prospect or not. He's one of those guys, Tom said, who when you watch a game, if you didn't know anything about anybody on the field, you'd watch and your eyes would go right to him and say, whoa, that guy is something. Also at Dayton tonight, Tyson Lewis, two hits, a run, and a run driven in. He's batting .292. And at Daytona tonight, Steele Hall, last year's first-round pick, only 19 years old, playing at Daytona, has a hit, a couple of walks, and a run scored. He's batting just .237. He's still, again, he's 19. This is his first time in pro ball. His on-base percentage is .362. He's drawing walks, and he's getting on base, and he's stealing some bases. That is your Down on the Farm report presented by Kelsey Chevrolet. All right, I did some tennis. I did some Down on the Farm. Let's do some calls. Indianapolis we go. Hey, Ivan, welcome to 700 WLW.
6: Hey, thank you. Thank you for taking my call. So, got many things to say about the red machine, the new red machine, we'll say. So, first of all, that play tonight, I don't know what happened. I played outfield in the Big Ten. I'm not going to tell you where, but I'm not sure what happened, but I will tell you this. You put a guy in the ninth inning, he's not played the whole game. You got a new guy out there. I don't know why Terry did that. He does that a lot. I don't like it. Because if you look at Myers, he's trying to close the game out. And then he looks out of the corner of his eye, and there's Friedel standing there, and he gets in his way. Now, maybe Myers shouldn't even have been over to take that, and Friedel should have taken control, but he didn't. But that's the process that this team has done all year. Sal Stewart's in the wrong position to take that throw from Myers on the first out. If he would have been behind the bag, he might have taken him out. That's not Sal's problem. He's moving around, playing all kinds of positions. But I'm sick and tired of what Terry's been doing to this team. Friedel, 0-for-30. Send him down to Double A. I'm glad we finally got rid of Marte. He had all these accolades, and all he does is strike out on the pitch off the plate. Learn to hit. Learn how they're pitching you. Learn how to hit. That's all I got.
0: That's all I need. Thank you, Ivan. Thanks for the call. And I needed a little pick-me-up. And usually it's me getting worked up like that. It was nice hearing Ivan getting worked up like that. There's a lot of things inside of that, some of which I agree, some of it which I could debate. I don't think I don't go to Tito first on this. I don't think Tito's had a good year as a manager. I think Tito has been more underwhelming than Hall of Fame manager this season. But this rested the doorstop of ownership and the general manager and the president of baseball operations. He put this team together. He put this roster together and handed it to Terry Francona, and they're getting what they deserve for putting together this roster. It's a bad baseball team. There's not enough talent on the team. I will say, in defense of moving T.J. Friedel into the game as a defensive replacement, he has played left field 33 times this season. It's not like it's a new position. But I understand the frustration of moving guys around. I heard the Cowboy earlier this week say he believes if Spencer Steer were just left at first base, he would be a Gold Glove caliber first baseman. He would hit over 20 home runs, and you would get more production out of him than using his versatility to play multiple positions. I also, that play, the more I watch it, if Friedel, see, what we don't know, there's things we don't know. I can't believe it was that loud, because I don't think there were 4,000 people there. So I got to believe T.J. Friedel heard Dane Myers calling him off. So if you're being called off, you got to bail and get out of the way. You can't plant and stay there and just kind of like freeze. Okay, he's calling me off. Free. Because I would understand Myers moving to his right, to the left field foul line, and having to reach again as a right-handed thrower. He's reaching his glove across his body as he's running. And if out of his right eye, he sees an object standing there in T.J. Friedel, clearly there's some level of distraction to that. So I get that. If TJ heard, I've got it, which a good center fielder is doing, it's his job to bail from that play, not freeze and stand there. I would love to see the number of feet covered by Dane Myers, because that ball screamed of being TJ's ball. Now, as an outfielder, you go. You're the patrolman in center field. You go and you issue the commands. I got it. But man, he had to go a long way. And man, it positioning wise, TJ was already there. TJ wasn't moving to get there. So in the end, I really don't care who ultimately is to blame. I just know it cost them a baseball game. I'm just tired of watching it from this team. Just it's really, and it just, I don't know. I just wish publicly I heard that it bothered ownership and that it bothered the director of baseball operations and it bothered the manager. And I just, I don't hear, do I believe they're happy with this? No, but you know what I mean? I like to know that it's unacceptable. It finally reached the point of being unacceptable to watch Nueve Marte dog it. Why isn't it unacceptable a lot of the other crap that's going on with this team? That's what I don't understand. Then again, you got to have 26 players. And whoever you get rid of here has to be replaced from AAA. And AAA is one big pile of unproductive major league players. I'll say it like that. Down the stretch we go on this date next. R&L Carrier Sports Talk presented by Kelsey Chevrolet, 700 WLW.
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0: All right, heading towards news in 5 minutes. 5 minutes, just checking out the Chattanooga Lookouts tonight. I don't know what's up with Cam Collier, their first-round pick from 4 years ago. I know he's still only 21. 0 for 3 tonight, a couple of strikeouts. He's batting 206 in his repeat season at AA. He's got some home runs. I think he's got 16 home runs. But man, I don't think anybody thought Cam Collier would be hitting 206 in a repeat year at AA Chattanooga. To LA we go. I got time to squeeze in one before we're done. Mike, you were on 700 WLW.
36: What an honor it is to speak to you, sir. I used to work with you guys screening calls for you and Big Tim Lewis.
0: Oh, my goodness.
36: Don Burrows and those guys back in the day down in the Baldwin building.
0: Oh, yes. Yeah. Yes. What a blast from the past. Good to hear from you.
36: Yeah. Well, great to hear you, Lance. I'm pretty sick. I'm in hospice. I got cancer. So I'm usually in bed by 6 o'clock out here in California. But I call Tony's show and Mo's show quite a bit because I'm still coherent at those times. But I turned you on today, this evening, because I was just yearning for something. And those recordings you played earlier just made my day, Lance. You brightened my life like you would not believe. I'm so grateful to you.
0: Oh, I'm so glad you got to hear them. I mean, I had goosebumps listening to Joe Nuxall interviewing Michael Jordan. Oh. It's unbelievable.
36: Oh. Killed me. I got a quick question
0: for
36: you. And I'm out here, and I've been here now for 40 years. I grew up in Mount Washington. My dad was a Cincinnati firefighter. And after I got out of Vietnam, I settled out here, but I had come home, and that's to help my mom. That's when I was working, actually volunteering for you guys down there at the station because I was a sports geek like you guys. And so with that in mind, I shouldn't have even said that. I'm sorry. But I think PCA should get the MVP right now over Shohei all day long. The other night, he comes up, Lance, and he hits a leadoff home run, and then he hits a tater to win the game with a walk. This guy is and he's the best defensive center fielder in baseball. Yeah. What do you think?
0: Yeah, and then he led off the next day with a home run, which has never been done before. He's 30-30. I mean, to me, and I love Shohei, but Shohei's not pitching, and he's not having nearly the impact offensively. I think it's got to be PCA. He just does too many things to help the Cubs win versus anybody else.
36: God, Lance, it's so good to hear your voice. I'm almost in tears. I'm serious, brother. I'm going to be calling, and I thank you very much for taking my call.
0: Mike,
36: I'm very appreciative.
0: Mike, you made my night. It was great hearing from you, and you were in our thoughts and prayers, and thanks for checking in.
36: Thank you, brother.
0: All right, take care. There you go. Wow, what a blast from the Baldwin Building in the 1160 Bob days and Tim Lewis. Oh, now I'm going all Lapping Fish and Tim Lewis, and holy cow. Man, oh, man, and the two angry guys, oh, man. Let me give you one on this date in Reds history to wrap it up. This date, because I watched the video of it today, still amazing. 2001, Reds beat the Cardinals 5-4 on Ken Griffey Jr.'s 11th inning inside the park home run. He beat the Cardinals to break their 11-game winning streak. And watching him, the cool thing in watching the replay of it on YouTube, in addition to his sprint around the bases, the celebration at home plate, and Ron Oster, who I believe would have been the third base coach at that time, I think, Ron Oster throwing a fist in the air in celebration as he crosses the plate is unbelievable. Also, one more I lied because this is incredible to think about. 1941, the Reds sweep the Phillies in a doubleheader at Scheib Park, back-to-back complete game shutouts. Johnny Vandermeer in game one, Elmer Riddle in game two. Today, oh, you're calling up guys, you're sending guys down, doubleheaders, you're grabbing them from independent leagues. Then, I got the first nine, you take the second nine, and we'll shut them out. See you after the game. Oh man. All right, I wish I had more time. I don't. Let's do sports talk and the inside pitch tomorrow night. I will work on an off-the-beaten-path topic we'll have some fun with. Thanks for hanging out and being with me tonight. Thanks to Sam Niger for producing. Dan Carroll is next. This has been R&L Carrier Sports Talk, presented by Kelsey Chevrolet, and right here on 700 WLW.
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2: The national debt hitting a new concerning milestone. With the 9 o'clock report, I'm Sean Gallagher. Breaking now. A rough day on Wall Street as stock market indexes were down under the weight of the latest U.S. government debt figures.
3: That debt that the Treasury says America owes, $40 trillion and growing, with no agreement on what to do about it, is going to cost us in a lot of ways, says ABC National Security and Defense Analyst Mick Mulroy.
4: Going to be paying more in interest on the debt per year than we're going to be paying for our defense budget per year.
3: America's debt now more than the combined economies of China, Germany, Japan, the UK, and India. Wayne Cabot, ABC News.
2: And the debt reaching that mark after an additional $1 trillion was added to the national debt in 4 months. Now the latest, traffic and weather together, and taking a look at the major interstates and highways, not seeing any new accidents.
1: Now, the latest forecast from the Jake Sweeney Chevrolet Weather Center. 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
5: Heading for daybreak on Friday, a few clouds around and a touch of fog. A morning low is 65 degrees. Now, the rest of our Friday, sunshine and pleasant. A high of 83. At night, it stays clear and we drop down to 64. From your severe weather station, I'm 9 First Warning, Chief Meteorologist Steve Rawley. 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
2: Currently 73 degrees. In Butler County, a body recovered earlier today from the Great Miami River as the sheriff's office received a 911 call before noon about a body being spotted in the water near a dam in Hamilton. The emergency response services team would recover the individual, with the body turned over to the coroner's office for identification. It was earlier this week when it was announced that Fort Mitchell would remove its flock cameras. Now another tri-state community is calling for the license plate reading cameras to be taken down, with those speaking out against against them during a city council meeting in Milford earlier this week, citing an invasion of privacy. Locally and across the country, there's been public pushback against flock cameras. Along with privacy, there have been incidents of law enforcement officers abusing the database for personal reasons. Newport last month also removing its flock cameras. The Reds fall to the Cardinals 10-9 at Great American Ballpark this afternoon as St. Louis takes the series down 4-1 in the sixth. The Matt McClain grand slam will put the Reds ahead 5-4. In the top of the ninth, still holding that lead with two outs and runners on second and third for the Cardinals. Dane Myers with an error and a fly ball allowed both those runners to score to give the Cardinals the lead. They would then tack on four more runs. Reds rallying the bottom half of the ninth, getting within a run, but McClain would fly out to right with the bases loaded. Reds now head out west to start a nine-game road trip Friday night against the Diamondbacks. First pitch 9:40. Inside pitch. We'll start our coverage at 8:40 here on the Big One. Bengals head coach Zach Taylor says that starters like Joe Burrow, Jamar Chase, and others will not play Saturday in the team's second preseason game against the Bears. Kickoff from Paycor Stadium at 7 o'clock on ESPN 1530 and 102.7 WEBN. 700 WLW will have pregame coverage, then breakaway for the Reds. FC Cincinnati's Roman Celentano and Evander Name to the MLS team of Match Day 21. This after Celentano made seven saves and Evander scored in stoppage time to give the Orange and Blue three big points in a 2-1 win over New York City FC at TQL Stadium Wednesday night. High school football taking place at Paycor Stadium tonight. Under 5 minutes left to go in the third quarter. Muller leads Princeton 14-10. Our next update is at 9:30. I'm Sean Gallagher, News Radio 700 WLW.
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5: All right, back on the big ones, 700 WLW 907, Dan Carroll till midnight tonight. Always good to see Lance McAllister. He was on his way out. I was on my way in. Love the stories about Joe Nutsall and Michael Jordan. Throwing back to, what year did he say that was? 2004? I don't know. Doesn't matter, but it was good. Good stuff. Lance said had a great show. I said, Lance, it's going to be tough because you had such a great show. But I will do what I can tonight. 513-749-7000. 1-800-THE-BIG-ONE. We're not going to open the phone lines right away because I have a number of great guests tonight, including the guy we're going to start off with tonight. Our buddy Gary Jeff Walker is here. He is waiting in the wings. But if I may take a point of personal privilege, a preamble, if you will, before we get to Gary Jeff Walker. I have spent the past week, since last Tuesday, not this past Tuesday, but two Tuesdays ago when the storms came through, the power went out. A giant tree about three doors down from me came down, smashed my neighbor's house, smashed the deck, knocked the transformer off the pole. Huge mess. Wires down across multiple yards. A huge job to get that up and running again. So all day Tuesday, all day Wednesday, all day Thursday, all day Friday. This is last week. And until midday Saturday. Well, maybe past midday, about 4:30, 5 o'clock on Saturday. My power finally comes back on. Most people in my neighborhood had power restored sometime on Thursday. But I stuck it out beyond Thursday, all through Friday, and most of Saturday. Then I discover, of course, that when the power comes back on, there is no cable, there's no internet. This was Saturday of last week. So Saturday, Sunday, Monday, Tuesday, Wednesday. Today is Thursday. Still, no cable, no internet. I have not watched 1 minute of Fox News. I have not watched 1 minute of CNN. I have not looked at any of the regular websites that I look at when I get ready for these shows. I have talked to multiple individuals at the internet service provider that I am with. It's not, by the way, I don't want to say the company name because I'm not here to bash them. But all I'm going to say is that one company got out there and repaired, not the company that I'm with, got out there and repaired the lines. The company that I'm with, they had individuals there. They saw the lines being repaired, and they have yet to repair their lines. And I keep getting the same story, 24 to 48 hours. We are going on 80-plus hours now since I was told that. So I'm a little bent out of shape. And now I'm going to bring in Gary Jeff Walker. And Gary Jeff Walker, having said that, I know what you want to talk about tonight, but you have me, sir,
15: at a bit of a disadvantage. You don't know.
5: Well, you texted me earlier and gave me a clue what you might want
15: that,
5: to talk
15: about. I understand that, Dan, but let me just preface on the back of your preamble this.
5: Please.
15: No cable, no internet at your house, correct?
5: None. Zero. Zip. Nada.
15: You must be extremely blissful at this point. Because ignorance is bliss, Dan. And if you are subjected to all of the things we're subjected to on a 24/7 minute by minute basis in this mass media AI world in which we live, I will tell you this, that there are times I wish for a communication blackout with the rest of the world. But that's not what I...
5: It's good. Good that I have my battery powered radios. So we've got good old terrestrial radio to listen to. So that has been a blessing.
15: No, media exposure is like government. Less is more. Believe me.
5: All right.
15: And to that, we were once again exposed to a blatant example of how mainstream media is in the tank for interest other than ours, which is its reason for existing, is to be in the public interest, to operate in the public trust. And that was when Terry Moran came on a podcast just last weekend and talked about how ABC News put the kibosh on his story in 2021 that the COVID virus, and he had evidence and witnesses, came as a manufactured event from a lab in China, and it leaked from there, not from a wet market. And the story was kiboshed when the legal team took it to Anthony Fauci for pre-approval. The report came back as a watered-down mess, and Terry Moran now, of course, has the bravery to say, now that he's beyond repercussions, and I guess his severance has been paid by ABC, from which he was fired, I guess now he feels safe to come out. But it took months and months for him to admit what many of us knew from the very beginning, that this was a lie, one of so many lies told during the scamdemic. But that's what I wanted to talk to you about initially. But, Dan, I've got to tell you, today in the mail, I received, the 2026 issue survey from the ACLU. And my first question, before I get into my response to this, is that the ACLU addressed this to me at Gary Jeff Walker.
5: Okay.
15: And I'm not a famous person, maybe nationwide or globally, but I have some credulity and I have some recognition. So they address this to Gary Jeff Walker, which means that they don't have very much good op-ed research when it comes to who to send their mailings out, as they're killing trees for a pointless fight to destroy our country. So I get this ACLU 2026 issue survey, which is actually part of their membership drive, and they want you to get them on the backs of their assertions in this letter that the Trump administration is trying to eliminate our constitutional rights. So instead of sending the money, of course, I'm not going to do.
5: Of course not.
15: I wrote a letter that I'm going to send back in the business reply mail envelope that he gave me that they're paying for, all right, that they want people to send donations back in. But instead of that, this is what I'm sending our friends at the American Civil Liberties Union, or as I like to say, all criminals love us. Dearest ACLU, in my opinion, your organization is one of the biggest, most insidious infiltrations of those that are trying to destroy our constitutional republic. There's no constitutional right to murder babies, i.e. productive rights, in which you cite. There are no constitutional guarantees that allow pedophilia, the surgical mangling of minors, nor to mention the grooming thereof, i.e. LGBTQ alphabet groups that you cite in your letter. The Constitution does not allow full-scale invasion of foreign armies of non-citizens. It doesn't call for the giving up of American sovereignty to foreign interest. It says nowhere that criminals should be allowed to roam free in a civil society. I would no sooner give you a quarter unless it meant you were going away for good. I would pay you to go away, but of course that's not going to happen. So in the meantime, I'll continue to ignore you and discount your relevance as accorded with this great nation's traditions and founding. And this is my favorite part, Dan. I sign it off with, go eat worms. Sincerely, Gary Jeff Walker.
5: Well, I think that is a classic response to the ACLU. And this is something that I think has gone on for a long time. When it comes to the left, they always want to frame the argument. They want to define the parameters in which that issue can be discussed. And then this is something they've been doing for a long, long time. So even when they send out their questionnaires, they want people to respond to that, and they can take those responses and say, see, look, we asked the American people, and they feel about these issues the exact same way we do.
15: Well, this is the same thing that, and it kind of relates to the opening salvo about mainstream media. Mm-hmm. And their omission of half the facts all the time to frame an issue, Dan. This is what they do. And the other, I had one more thing on my agenda, too, before we're done.
5: Please tell me.
15: As you know, I've been doing a show that I called, and I still call, and when the Reds are off on a Monday or Tuesday night, anytime in the future, I will call again the Nightcap.
5: The Nightcap.
15: You know, I've been doing that since 2017 now.
5: Has it been that long? Wow. Years. Okay.
15: Yeah. For 9 years, I've been doing a show called The Nightcap, either four nights a week or two nights a week on 700 WLW. You have your midweek crisis, I have my Nightcap. And I've been calling it that and have established, I think, some kind of ownership to that name. And yet, as much as I like some programs on the Fox News Channel, Trace Gallagher does a Fox News at Night show, and the last, like, 10, 15 minutes of that show is called
5: The Nightcap. I've seen it. I see it every Wednesday night and Thursday night right here.
15: All right, Dan. I was there first. This is another Bucky's lawsuit in the making, only it's the little guy going after the big guy. I am planning on talking to an attorney about possibly suing for trademark infringement, a general public domain trademark infringement of Fox News Channel and Trace Gott, and I will order a cease and desist from Fox News Channel using the term Nightcap or any other media outlet using the name Nightcap for a show, since I believe I was there first. It's like Marvin Gaye's estate when they went after Blurred Lines. It's like My Sweet Lord when George Harrison got sued by the people that produced the Chiffons record, She's So Fine. It's like all of those things, Dan. I am planning on at least exploring litigation against the Fox News Channel, and we're talking deep pockets there. You know that.
5: Well, that's
15: so Gary Jeff may finally get his payday.
5: That's very ambitious of you, Gary Jeff, but I don't think you're going to be successful in that, because I mean the word Nightcap has been around for a long, long time.
15: Yes, but so, using it as
5: a
15: name for a media entity that was mine, all mine, and I will. And I
5: have to run. I'd have to research that a little bit.
15: Well, before we conclude, I also wanted to add that this entire conversation, just for your edification, has been on speakerphone, and my wife, Krista 2.0, has been listening to the whole thing, and that I'm glad that you have saved us your usual barrage of obscenities, because Frankie the Wonder Cat was listening as well, and he's got very, very, he's very vulnerable at this age.
5: Well, far be it from me to assault the ears, the tender ears of the Wonder Cat.
15: Frankie the Wonder Cat has actually, he's been hovering around. He apparently likes the cut of your jib, the sound of your voice.
5: Well, he's normal. He's most cats,
15: that's
5: a big part of my listenership.
15: Wouldn't say that.
5: Gary Jeff, yeah. you're the best, man. I love listening to you on Monday nights and Tuesday nights, and then your shows on Saturday and all the times, the different places that you fill in.
15: By the way, can I Can I plug one more thing?
5: Please do.
15: Before you go to the break?
5: Please do.
15: Okay. This Sunday, my friend Chris Goins and I, who is a phenomenal musician, acoustic guitarist, has played with everybody in the Denny Frazier band. He was in a band called Overdue back in the 80s. People may remember. He and I have been playing out together, doing a little two-man acoustic dog and pony show. I am not the pony. He is. But we've been doing that since about 2005. We're continuing our final farewell tour, and this coming Sunday afternoon, about 3 o'clock, at the Bellevue Vets, Chris and I will once again ramp up our little act from 3 to 6 in the afternoon out on the deck of the Bellevue Vets. From what I understand, the weather is supposed to be very hospitable, a lower 80s, low humidity, and we're going to be playing some tunes, and I would love to invite your audience and you, if possible, to come and join us as we once again explore our entertainment pursuits. It's a performance, and I think that everyone will enjoy it and be further fortified by it.
5: Well, Gary, Jeff, I have heard you say many times that you've performed at different venues across the tri-state, and yeah. I've often thought to myself, I should get out there and see one of these performances. And if possible, I will carve out room in my schedule to come and see you on Sunday.
15: Well, Dan, if there's any chance, come closer to the end of the show. We're going to do like 3 to 6.
5: Okay.
15: Kind of in that area. If you come closer to the end of the show, you'll definitely get to hear the classic Goins Walker self-written tune. 275 goes both ways, Mr. McDumbass.
5: I can't wait for that.
15: It is an original that everybody seems to love, especially if they're from Cincinnati.
5: That is pretty good. And before I let you go, you'll be glad to know that I tipped our buddy Bob $2 the last time he got me an ice water. So he was very happy about that.
15: Robert Stritti is a fine man, and I know that he bartends for you at the golf course on Sunday from time to time.
5: But all I ever ask for is a cup of ice water. That's all I ever ask for.
15: Yes, but I bet he does it expertly.
5: He provides it exactly the way I like it, and I can't thank him enough for it. Gary, Jeff, thanks for chiming in, buddy. We'll talk to you again soon.
15: Thank you, Dan.
5: We'll be listening on Saturday morning.
15: Okay, we'll be listening.
5: All right, there you go. The one and only Gary Jeff Walker, the purveyor of the nightcap here on The Big One. You hear him on Monday nights and Tuesday nights, and then again early on Saturday mornings. Coming up, my buddy Adam Kaler is going to be here from the Cincinnati Exchange, and we're going to talk about what is the latest genius move by Cincinnati City Council. Then my buddy Jim Pfaff from the Conservative Caucus is going to weigh in. He's in Washington, D.C. He was on the George Washington Parkway about 2.5 hours ago. And it'll be interesting to see if he's made it to his destination yet, because if you know anything about driving around D.C. traffic, you know it is absolutely horrific. And then we will cap it off at 10:35 after the news with my buddy, Dr. Brian Junedeff, who is a great doctor, world traveler, a prolific writer, and observer of all things political, and we will talk to him about various different subjects that he has written about over the last several weeks. So I'm looking forward to that. And then in the final hour, it'll be me and you and your phone calls as we head on till midnight tonight. We call the show the Midweek Crisis. It's the Thursday night edition. It's the Thursday night edition, and we are rolling till midnight tonight on 700 WLW.
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2: An issue that Trump campaigned on, helping him win in 2024, could cost his party the House and possibly the Senate in November. With the 9:30 report, I'm Sean Gallagher. Breaking now. The cost of living continues to be a major issue for Americans as the midterms approach. While gas prices are high due to the ongoing Iran war with no end in sight there, many are also having a hard time paying grocery bills.
36: A poll issued earlier this month found that 41% of Americans are worried about being able to afford groceries over the next few months. That's up from 24% in April. Shoppers I spoke with say high prices are impacting their buying choices.
24: Grocery prices are high everywhere. I actually came here because to see if something I wanted to buy was lower.
36: It was 2 years ago this week when then-candidate Donald Trump held a press conference promising to bring down grocery prices if elected. Now Democrats are focusing on the issue in their midterm campaigns. Jared Kofsky, ABC News, Peekskill, New York.
2: Now the latest traffic and weather together, and taking a look at the major interstates and highways. no new reports of accidents.
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5: Heading for our Friday morning, generally fair skies, a little patchy fog in some spots, a 7 a.m. temperature of 65. Now the rest of our Friday, mostly sunny and my high of 83. At night, clear skies, and we're down to 64. From your severe weather station, I'm 9 First Warning, Chief Meteorologist Steve Rawley. 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
2: Currently 73 degrees. Four former employees who were laid off from Cincinnati area base 80 Acres Urban Farming have now filed a class action lawsuit in federal court, arguing the company failed to provide enough warning ahead of their decision earlier this month to shut down, as operations were expected to start ending this week. The lawsuit cites the Federal WARN Act, which requires 60 days notice ahead of mass layoffs, and they argue in the suit that 80 Acres, roughly 500 workers were fired within 30 days of the plant's closing. Two plaintiffs worked at

0: high school football at Paycor Stadium right now. It's Princeton leading Mueller by a score of 14-10 in the fourth quarter. With just under 8 minutes, Princeton leading Mueller 17-14, under 8 minutes left to go in the game. Our next update is at 10 o'clock. I'm Sean Gallagher, News Radio 700 WLW.
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0: 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In this rural stretch of Ohio, women had been going missing.
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6: Daphne Caruana Galizia was a Maltese investigative journalist and blogger who spent her life fighting for truth, justice, and decency in a country overrun by corruption. But on October 16, 2017, she was assassinated.
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12: All right, back on the big one, 700 WLW, 939, Dan Carroll till midnight tonight. We call the show The Midweek Crisis. This is the Thursday night edition of The Midweek Crisis. To my left, we've got on the big screen TV, I've got the big game going on at Paycor Stadium right now. Princeton High School taking on Moeller, big high school football game. And my guest is Adam Kaler from the Cincinnati Exchange. And Adam, it's great to have you here. When you look at an event like this, two great storied programs here in the Cincinnati area, Moeller and Princeton. At one time Moeller was dominating high school football for many, many years. Then Princeton got in on it for a little while, and both these programs trying to get back to glory. But when you see an event like this taking place at Paycor Stadium, this to my way of thinking represents what is so desirable about wanting to live in this community, that we have events like this. That we have, two high schools that, when you look at the socioeconomic makeup of these two high schools, they really couldn't be further apart. But yet they come together for a great exhibition, high school football, playing at a very high level, and this is really just part of what represents the best of the city of Cincinnati. But then on the other hand, you've got so many other things that. Where this city just continually fails and fails and fails again. It really is a shame, isn't it?
13: It is a shame. And actually, I don't know if you know this, but there's some data out there that says out of all sports, Cincinnati, I think St. Louis is number one, Cincinnati is number two, for the most pro athletes to come out of a city.
12: How about that?
13: Isn't that crazy? I mean, but think about it. I mean, this is what our city's known for. I mean, I grew up on the West Side. We all, were... All we had to do was play football and basketball. When I was growing up, kids would get together and play baseball. I don't think they do a whole lot of that anymore. But, I've got a buddy. His son is the 13th highest-rated soccer player in the state of Ohio right now, Gavin Young, and he goes to Moeller. I mean, it's you get a lot of athletes, and you probably know somebody in your family or somebody around Cincinnati where their son's great at basketball or he's a multi-sport athlete or a daughter who's a multi-sport athlete. And this is what Cincinnati's known for. I mean, you think of the people that came out of here. I mean, you got Dave Parker, Pete Rose, both from West High. You know, you got Moeller, obviously Ken Griffey Jr., Barry Larkin.
12: You got the Larkins, yeah.
13: You know, a lot of great football, but Roger Staubach. Go back to Roger Staubach.
12: Roger Staubach, Bob Crable. I mean, the list goes on and on. So it really is. It's the best of Cincinnati, and I always talk about the Cincinnati Exchange, and I mean, for a website that really hasn't been around that long, you guys do such a great job of bringing news and perspective that you really just can't find anywhere else. And recently, you've written about what is happening on Vine Street in Over the Rhine, and how so much effort and so much work has gone into remaking the image of that particular part of downtown Cincinnati. And now you talk about how you call it the Vine Street Social Services Quarter. So for those who may not have a handle on that, explain what you mean when you talk about the Vine Street Social Services Quarter.
13: Well, a lot of people, you already know, there's the Charlies up the hill there, all these halfway houses and recovery centers that are, once you hit that bend there and you start heading up Vine Street towards Clifton, you got a lot of those right along that little stretch there. And, most people just drive by them. They don't think much of them. But those, a lot of those are recovery centers. And I have a house right up there. I mean, I lived up there for a decade. And I got a lot there on Vine Street where the drug dealers like to hang out and sell dope. But that's just what they do. And, down the hill now, you've got all these situations. I mean, Sarah Herringer, her husband, mm-hmm. he's an athlete. He was a military guy stabbed to death by one of these lunatics who, have been let out of prison with, 30 convictions or whatever the guy had. So even a guy like that is in trouble in a place like Vine Street and around that area, the Findlay Market area. Well, now they're putting another $15 million housing development in there for 44 brand new apartments, $350,000 an apartment for chronic homelessness. And there's no sobriety required, Dan. No sobriety required. You just, be on drugs and be wandering around out in the street and, you can come in there and sleep at night. I don't know about you, but I think you got a mortgage. You got to pay for your mortgage, right?
12: Yeah,
13: you got
12: absolutely.
13: Property taxes and yeah. I mean, if you decided to get on drugs and alcohol and be a mess and just say screw it to all your responsibilities in life, I guess you could always go down there and just live in one of those apartments.
12: So this is the place you write about called Glorious Place, 44 unit building.
13: Glorious Place.
12: On Dunlap Street, opened, I guess, last week. Newest addition to Vine Street, supportive housing. And if this is completely funded by the city, or they get some federal money for this? How does that work?
13: That's right. There's federal tax credits. You got some city money. There's state money. I'm sure there's some donations that people have come up with as well. But at the end of the day, here we are paying our mortgages, doing what we're supposed to do. And you end up still paying for this. And then on top of that, Dan, as you've got these levies for the schools, right? They're asking you to pay more money for that. And there's the foster care levy that they're asking us to pay. So once again, the issue that I always have with the city of Cincinnati, with Hamilton County, is they constantly reinvest in poverty instead of prosperity. And you've got the school system, which is a pipeline to prison. And, thank God for some of these teachers for sticking with it in these public schools. I don't know how they do it because these are just glorified daycares at this point. And they're, we're spending $21,000 a year just for these kids to end up in a place like this. Right. And it just seems like an endless cycle of social services. And now they've decided to concentrate it on Vine Street, where they asked a lot of people to invest money. I've got friends who rehab apartment complexes and, good luck getting people there when you've got 500 people. The estimate is about 500 people at any one time who would frequent these places are just wandering around the streets in that area.
12: Well, and that's what I was going to bring up next is that when you look at these places and, there but for the grace of God go I. I've known some individuals who have spent time at the Talbert House and a couple of these other places you talk about in the piece you wrote, in the Cincinnati Exchange. And it, correct me if I'm wrong, but these places are notorious for a lack of security, lack of oversight, lack of accountability when it comes to keeping track of the individuals who are supposed to be there, you know, whether they're on some court-ordered supervision or, coming out from, a DUI or some other offense, some other low-level offense like that. I mean, you know, these people have to have some place to go, but it just seems that when they get into a situation like this, again, with the very low level of security and oversight and accountability that they have, it's not all that difficult for them to find themselves in a position where they are reoffending once again.
13: Well, I found a tweet by a guy named Jeremy Kaufman also from the San Francisco Chronicle actually covered what happens when you just give them housing, right? They call it housing first.
12: Mm-hmm.
13: You know, they end up living in squalor. You pay $350,000, we do, as taxpayers, $350,000 for these things, and they, you know, essentially destroy them. They fight each other. Sometimes they kill each other. You know, they're in the unit dying of drug overdoses. They're getting evicted because they just can't, you know, follow the rules. You know, they threaten, they abuse the staff there, which is really difficult. And, you know, San Francisco is an extreme case. But if you've ever spent a lot of time, and I have because I lived in the area for 12 years, you know, and I went to school at the School of the Caribbean Performing Arts before that when it was really bad down there. And you see the same people over and over again. You see around St. Francis, which, you know, now they're going to turn that into one of these types of places. Yep. and offer these services. So you've already got problems with these people just milling around out in front of St. Francis. And if anybody's ever crossed Liberty trying to go up Vine Street, I mean, you know, you're kind of rolling the dice with your safety. And if a guy like a Patrick Herringer, I believe his first name, Patrick Herringer, Sarah Herringer's husband, if a guy like that, a military guy, special forces, you know, that works out, does CrossFit, owns a CrossFit gym. If a guy like that can be a victim of a crime like that, I mean, what about single women leaving Kroger or, you know, somebody going there have a drink at a bar or, you know, just making their way up to Clifton? You know, what are their chances?
12: And the thing is, when I look at this, when you put out information like this, you come at this from a perspective of someone who is a businessman, someone who's an entrepreneur, someone who wants the city to have a thriving and robust economy. But it seems that this city council continually puts up roadblocks and barriers to achieving those sorts of goals.
13: Exactly. And these aren't their entire, and I would say most of them are progressive Democrats. I think you'd agree with me. They're not just regular Democrats. They're mm-hmm. You know, they're headed further left. And when they get into office,
12: well, they've got an agenda, and they're all interested in virtue signaling.
13: That's right.
12: And virtue signaling, as you and I have discussed in the past, has turned out to be a very expensive proposition.
13: Well, you don't get accolades and a press conference when you fill potholes, Dan, right? You don't get sent to D.C.
12: That's not very sexy, yeah.
13: No, it's not very sexy. You don't get sent to D.C. on your next assignment after you're mayor of Cincinnati by filling potholes, Dan. You get it by raising flags at City Hall, by painting the streets pretty colors, by building more homeless shelters where all the workers there are now dependent on Democrats getting elected in order to keep their jobs. And by the way, Dan, I mean, if I'm a Democrat ballot harvester, I could walk up Vine Street to all these places.
12: Sure.
13: And, I've got a select group of people I can have filling ballots out. I know where all my voters are.
12: That's easy pickings right there. That's one stop shopping. Just take a quick walk up Vine Street. And you'll have your quotas met in no time flat when it comes to registering voters. So, Adam Keller, what's the answer? What do you think the answer is for this? When you've got people who obviously have drug problems, mental health issues, God knows, probably some physical health issues as well. For these individuals who have, in most cases, committed multiple crimes, have had multiple contacts with the system. And we find them, you can go down there tonight and you can find dozens and dozens and dozens of individuals who probably shouldn't be on the streets but are on the streets. What's the answer for these people once they've, you know, let's say that they've done the amount of time that they're supposed to do? What do you think the answer is?
13: Yeah.
12: Instead of spending millions for new apartment
13: buildings. Foundation. It's the foundation of all the things that have culminated in this amount of people being on the streets. And I don't think you concentrate it either. I don't think you should concentrate it, because what I found out, you know, just as a kid who grew up poor, I mean, in Price Hill, when you're around a bunch of people in poverty, it's really hard to get out of poverty because it seems normal, right? It just seems like normal life. I don't live around anybody else who's doing well in their life. I don't see any examples of people doing well in their life. You know, in this case, everybody around me is a recovering drug addict, alcoholic, or maybe they're not trying to recover. And when you tell them, hey, you can come stay here and this is housing first, there's no need for you to recover. Well, you've got people just right up the street who are trying to recover. Well, now you just put all the people who don't care about recovering right next to the people who are trying to be in recovery, right? And then, you know, where the drug dealers know where to go. Right. They know where they should hang out to sell the drugs.
12: That's a good
13: point. So now you put the supply and the demand together. I mean, you just created the Walmart of drug abuse in Cincinnati. And that's one of the problems. But it's the core of everything. Right. It's everything that a one party system creates in our city. Right. You've got all these people who want to go off to D.C. So what do? They institute these D.C. policies into Cincinnati, whether they make sense or not. They put the DEI in the schools. You know, they put the CRT, the critical race theory stuff in the schools. They tell all the kids, you know, they can't do anything because there's this system that's out to get them. You know, they're not exciting the kids. They're not teaching them entrepreneurship. And these kids are the ones who grow up to be these people who feel hopeless. And they feel like they don't have anything to look forward to in life. They're the ones who end up out here in these recovery centers.
12: Yeah, you're right. Glorious Place has 44 units, and the most recent reported development cost is $14.9 million, or $339,000 per apartment. $339,000 per apartment. Now, look, in New York, that's some rat-infested crapple, but $339,000. For a unit in Cincinnati, that's pretty upper crust right there. And
13: I mean,
12: all you got to do to get one of those is just identify as homeless, I suppose.
13: But pretty much. That's
12: pretty
13: what it
12: much.
13: Sounds like.
12: Unbelievable.
13: So, and these people, they need help, obviously, but I just don't think they're doing it the right way. You know, you got a lot of taxpayer money going to this. And it's more, if this one in particular feels like enablement rather than actual help towards recovery.
12: Yeah, I mean, really, with $339,000, I wonder if they'll let local media in to take pictures, before and after pictures, see what they look like now and what they look like 6 months from now. I'm sure it'll be two different things.
13: Yeah, maybe we get down there and take a tour.
12: Yeah, absolutely. Well, you take the tour and report back, all right? How's that?
13: Yeah, I'll do that.
12: Adam Kaler.
13: It's not far from my place, so I can walk down there and get back pretty quick.
12: All right, Adam. Keep up the great work at the Cincinnati Exchange, my friend. Always love having you on, and I'm sure you'll be have some blockbuster story coming out before too long. But for now, we got to run. Adam, all the best to you, man. We'll talk again soon.
13: Yes, sir. Thanks, Dan.
12: All right. There you go. Adam Kaler from the Cincinnati Exchange. And check out that website and check out the piece. Vine Street is turning into a social services corridor. And just look at all the money that we are spending down there. And I just don't understand the thinking behind it. As he said, you're putting the supply and demand in the exact same spot. So it's the local Walmart of going out, you know, easy access to find whatever you want, whatever floats your boat when it comes to illegal drugs. 9:56, it's the Thursday night edition of the Midweek Crisis on 700 WLW.
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9: Threatening economic D-Day on Iran while the war continues to keep prices high at home. With the 10 o'clock report, I'm Sean Gallagher. Breaking now. No talks are currently taking place between the U.S. and Iran. President Trump now threatening new economic sanctions, with Iran's foreign minister strongly condemning that.
10: Vice President J.D. Vance saying the war with Iran is now in a new phase.
11: This is a delicate dance because we apply economic pressure to them. They're going to try to apply economic pressure to us.
10: Amid all this uncertainty, oil prices are rising. Gas now averaging about $4.10 a gallon. And over on Wall Street, the markets are reeling. The Dow plunging more than 700 points.
9: ABC News' Rachel Scott. All this is Vance will look to promote the Trump administration's economic agenda when he visits the Cleveland Cliffs Middletown Works Steel Plant Friday. A recent Associated Press poll found that two-thirds of adults polled disapprove of President Trump's handling of the economy. Now the latest, traffic and weather together, and right now taking a look at the major interstates and highways, no new accidents.
8: Now, the latest forecast from the Jake Sweeney Chevrolet Weather Center. 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Together, let's drive.
12: Heading for daybreak on Friday, a few clouds around and a touch of fog, a morning low of 65 degrees. Now the rest of our Friday, sunshine and pleasant, a high of 83. At night it stays clear and we drop down to 64. From your severe weather station, I'm 9 First Warning, Chief Meteorologist Steve Raleigh. 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
9: Currently 70 degrees in Butler County. A body recovered earlier today from the Great Miami River. It was just before noon when a 911 call came into the sheriff's office about a body being located in the water near a dam in Hamilton. The sheriff's office emergency response services team recovered the individual with the body turned over to the coroner's office. The Ohio BMV is no longer accepting a form to change gender identification on driver's licenses and identification cards and will now only accept updated birth certificates or passports to confirm gender changes. That change was made due to a revised code in the latest state budget, which has been criticized as a move to make life harder for Ohioans who are transgender. The Reds fall to the Cardinals 10-9 at Great American Ballpark this afternoon, with St. Louis taking the 5-game series. A Matt McClain grand slam would put the Reds ahead 5-4 in the sixth. In the top of the ninth, still leading by one, with two outs and runners on second and third for the Cardinals. A Dane Meyers error on a fly ball scored both runners to give St. Louis the lead as they would tack on four more runs. The Reds rallied in the bottom half of the ninth, getting within one run, but McClain would fly out to deep right with the bases loaded. A 9-game road trip now begins for the Reds, starting out west with the first of three against the Diamondbacks Friday night. First pitch at 9:40, inside pitch. We'll start our coverage at 8:40 on the big one. Bengals head coach Zach Taylor says that starters like Joe Burrow, Ja'Marr Chase, and others will not play in the team's second preseason game Saturday night against the Bears. Kickoff from Paycor Stadium is set for 7 o'clock on ESPN 1530 and 102.7 WEBN. 700 WLW will have Bengals coverage up until a breakaway for the Reds game. FC Cincinnati's Roman Celentano and Evander Naim to the MLS team of Match Day 21. Celentano making 7 saves while Evander scored in stoppage time to give the Orange and Blue 3 points and a 2-1 win over New York City FC at TQL Stadium Wednesday night. High school football action. 2.5 minutes left to go. It is Princeton leading Mulder right now 31-21 at Paycor Stadium. Mulder setting up for a field goal, a long field goal that will fall short. Our next update is at 10:30. I'm Sean Gallagher, News Radio 700 WLW.
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12: 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Dan Carroll till midnight tonight on the show we like to call the Midweek Crisis Thursday night edition. Glad to be here. Glad you are here as well. And also glad whenever I get a chance to talk to my next guest. Jim Pfaff is the main man at the Conservative Caucus. And Jim, I saw earlier tonight, I think it was around 7 o'clock, you posted that you were on the GW Parkway. In D.C., are you still on the parkway, and did you reach your destination in time?
34: You would think I'd still be as backed up as it was, but no, I did make it through, pretty wild. Listen, I've posted on there. I'm like, you know, it's so funny. Government does so many stupid little things, and the one thing they can't do very well is just make the traffic good. I can't tell you the number of cities I go through, including my home city of Bloomington, Indiana. They constantly have the stoplights wrong. They, in the case of the GW Parkway, people trying to get onto 66, rush hour and 395. It's a mess, and they don't do anything really substantive to deal with it. So it's just crazy. But we got government needs to do what government should do, and it does everything else but what it should do. So that was my point.
12: Jim, what are we to make of what Donald Trump posted this morning when he talked about the most crushing economic sanctions operation ever against Iran? And not only Iran, but the message went out to any other country on the planet that would be in cahoots with Iran would suffer the consequences of these economic sanctions as well. What are we to make of this latest move on behalf of the Trump?
34: Well, let me back up a little bit and say, listen, I hate that we keep going into war. Mm-hmm. I have been positive and tried to be patient with what the president's goals are, which I agree with. I don't want Iran to have a nuclear weapon. And right. frankly, there are many things about this that have reset the Middle East and world diplomatic connections, too, because there's a lot of stupid crap that centers around Iran that has been broken up. One of the big ones, one of the interesting ones, is that Lloyd's of London has kind of made a buttload of money off of what wasn't a big risk in the Strait of Hormuz, and they didn't mind Iran always being a threat there because their rates go way up. I mean, these are the little things that end up happening diplomatically that benefit big corporations and a lot of people who like this corporatism. So that's kind of the setting here. But let me go straight to the point. Iran has been connected to a lot of things worldwide. We know that they were connected to Venezuela. They have strong they had had strong ties to Brazil. So in our hemisphere, it's been a big problem. But they've been they got connections to our enemies and rivals like China and Russia and others. They have meddled far. I mean, they've hit far beyond their height when it comes to the meddling they do internationally. But to do these sanctions that Donald Trump's talking about, I don't know that this brings it over the top. And frankly, when Donald Trump takes on all these other countries, that's Iran by proxy in a way, taking all them on too. Mm-hmm. So I'm really getting a little anxious to get out of this thing. I think maybe, listen, their army's decimated. There's a lot of damage that's been done. That's probably been a good thing. And the Middle East has been reset in our favor. So maybe it is time just to figure out a graceful way to say we won and walk away and have the other countries deal with the Strait of Hormuz.
1: Yeah, because all the analysis that I read and that I hear on this, and I heard one analyst earlier today use the phrase that that Iran's economy is literally hanging by a thread. And I really don't have any reason to believe that that's not so. And you think we've got inflation here? I mean, they talked about the inflation that is going on there and the economic hardships that they are experiencing right now. So if they are so decimated, and I know the leadership doesn't give a rip about the everyday people in Iran. I know they could care less about them. But at some point, if the economic sanctions are that crippling, then at some point they're going to have to acquiesce to that, are they not?
34: One would think, but you cannot forget that this is an eschatologically crazy group of people that have been running Iran for 47 plus years. And honestly, they don't care much about any of this. All they care about is the destruction of their enemies. And by fighting a war of attrition, that just, we keep putting ourselves in a worse and worse situation if there's not a way to close this thing down. And this is why we don't do wars. I'm going to go down the path of Alex Jones and Tucker Carlson and to a certain degree, Megyn Kelly of saying, Donald Trump's been traitorous. He's let us all down. Oh, my gosh. I mean, Donald Trump hasn't been perfect in either of his administrations. But I'm going to tell you what, it's been a far cry better than anything we have had since Ronald Reagan, in my opinion, in terms of reestablishing what America is. But this thing is getting very, very frustrating. And Donald Trump says, I don't care politically. And in a sense, I can't disagree. There are some issues that are far bigger than politics, and maybe he thinks this is one of them. There's a sense in which it is. But I'm going to tell you something. If you've got Democrats in Congress in November, then all that honorability in a situation that I don't know how you close it down. I don't know how you finish the Iran thing. Mm-hmm. You can't have an uprising. No one's going to give money to the Kurds. And if the Kurds did do it, it's going to stir up problem in the region. I don't hate the Kurds. I mean, I love them. They're fine people. But what is the thing that fixes this and cleans it up? And I don't know what that is right now. And I think we've got to win in November. And Republicans are doing nothing to help themselves win when every advantage is on their side right now.
1: Yeah. No, you're right about that. Well, I want to ask you about the debt here in a second, but you just sort of jogged my and I know we talked about this months ago when I talked about what's happening in Iran having an effect on the elections in November. And now we are, you can see it. I mean, it's coming. It's going to be here before you know it. And I can't help but think that the situation there is going to play a huge role in what happens in the midterms come November. And it's terrible to my way of thinking that this is what it's come to. But my point was this.
34: Yeah.
1: I think that by and large, though, I think the base that supports Trump is still, for the most part, somewhat galvanized and not. I think there are some that are peeling away from him, but I think not in large numbers.
34: I don't think it's in large numbers at all. Now the areas where. Now that meaning the MAGA support, I think the MAGA support
1: the
34: remains.
1: MAGA base,
34: in the independent area and in areas like the Hispanic community, there is some peel off. There's some concern about the Republican seats and even Democrat seats on the Rio Grande in Texas. There's some thought that Hispanic turnout is either going to be lower or is going to vote against the Republicans there. That's a possibility. So there is some peel off and some of it is important. But if you really work hard, which Republicans suck at, if you work hard to get the vote out that you know you can get, then you need to do it. And I know our big effort this year is going to be to turn out and to work on turning out 2024 voters that don't tend to vote in midterm elections and really go after that group of people in the districts that we've targeted, 26 House districts, 11 Senate districts. To some degree or another, we're going to be doing some work there and trying to figure that out. That's the approach that's got to happen, too, when you have this sort of a situation where Donald Trump's going to do what he does with Iran. It's going to have some effect. How do you win? You win by going into your opportunity zones and working them very well. And after this midterm GOP convention, which we're going to go to. We're actually going to have a media booth right there in the center of it all.
1: Sweet.
34: In Dallas.
1: Sweet. Yeah.
34: And we're going to broadcast live and talk about things. I mean, that can help energize things, but you got to go work it after that. That's the key factor here. And Republicans tend to be bad at it. You got Cliff Maloney, my friend, and people like Scott Pressler and others that are pushing for this. I think, you know, that's the effort that you have to undertake because the political things are going to go the way they're going to go.
1: Yeah. The number came out today, Jim. National debt has topped $40 trillion. $40 trillion. We knew this was coming. It's one thing to know it's good. You know, it's like when, you know, someone in the family is getting ready to pass away. You know it's going to happen, but it hits a little different when it happens in reality. And to see the number written down right here in front of me on the computer screen, $40 trillion. What's the reckoning on that? It seems that there is absolutely zero appetite in D.C. to curb spending by even one penny. It's got to stop. It's just got to stop.
34: It's an outrage. And the bad outcome of that is just continuing inflation. And because the money that you don't have people buying the debt as much. I mean, the Federal Reserve prints the debt and we all pay the price for that. So we get a tax no matter what. And I always try to remind people that in about 2000, in two different annual reports, the Office of Management and Budget was saying of our then roughly $5 trillion debt, they were concerned, frankly, that it was going to be paid off by 2011 to 13 because they had 30-year bonds. They wanted to know how are we going to deal with this. Like they were wringing their hands over it. Then here we are 26 years later, and we're at $40 trillion of debt. Listen, there's always some culpability to a presidential administration related to spending. But I frankly think it's not as much as people think. And this is what may really turn people off going to the polls in November. The problem with $40 trillion of debt is not Barack Obama or Joe Biden or Donald Trump or anyone you want to point to primarily. It's certainly not Bill Clinton because in his administration, the fault for the debt actually did good, and that's Congress. Congress did very well getting spending in line, changing the tax structure in the 90s, in some ways against the will of Bill Clinton, but he saw the political wind.
1: Sure he did.
34: And he went with what Newt Gingrich was doing. Since then, the Republican Party have been entirely almost treasonous in their unwillingness to deal with this. When I worked on Capitol Hill, we were constantly fighting John Boehner and even Paul Ryan because they didn't want to do it. And there's this detente between Republicans and Democrats that Republicans say, if you let us spend all the military spending we want, then we'll not deal so much with your programs. And that dynamic, that muscle memory still remains. It is obscene that a one big beautiful bill didn't make bigger cuts than it did. It did some Medicaid cuts. It did great on the taxes, but it didn't. It had an opportunity to cut a whole lot of spending, and they refused to do it because all they needed was a few votes, and all they needed was the votes they had.
1: But Jim, why can't current administrations look at the history on this? Newt Gingrich forced the balanced budget on Bill Clinton. Bill Clinton saw the writing on the wall at that particular time. He signed it. And who gets the credit for it today? Bill Clinton gets all the credit for being fiscally responsible, fiscal responsibility that we haven't seen since. And it just seems like it's such a simple thing to do. But yet it drives me crazy. That and it's both parties. It's both political parties.
34: It is.
1: There's plenty of blame to go around. Jim, we got to run, but before we go, how much trouble is Eric Swalwell in?
34: It sounds like he's in a lot of trouble. And in fact, I think this needs to be duplicated amongst other members of Congress. Remember, Alexander Vindman lost. Adam Schiff conspired against Donald Trump, probably in a treasonous fashion. Like, there are some very real things like this that need to be taken care of, and it's a reckoning that's needed to come with Swalwell, for sure.
1: Absolutely.
34: And it's going to happen.
1: All right, Jim, we could talk all night, but we got to run. The time flies by. Hopefully you're not doing much driving around D.C. before you come back to Indiana. But all the best to you, my friend, and we'll talk again soon. Thank you, as always. I love having you here, Jim.
34: Thanks, Sam.
1: All right.
34: Sure, always great. Thanks, Sam.
1: Thank you, Jim. Jim Pfaff, the Conservative Caucus, and we always appreciate his insight on things. It is 10:25. We got to get to a break. News at the bottom of the hour, and then my buddy Dr. Brian Junedeff will be here, and that is a treat as well, and I encourage you to stick around for that. 1026 700 WLW.
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13: Affordability, it's apparently not just some Democratic scam. With your 1030 report, I'm Lee Mowen, breaking now. Many Americans still are having a hard time paying the bills. That includes at the grocery store.
14: A poll issued earlier this month found that 41% of Americans are worried about being able to afford groceries over the next few months. That's up from 24% in April. Shoppers I spoke with say high prices are impacting their buying choices.
15: Grocery prices are high everywhere. Like you say, I actually came here because to see if something I wanted to buy was lower.
14: It was 2 years ago this week when then-candidate Donald Trump held a press conference promising to bring down grocery prices if elected. Now Democrats are focusing on the issue in their midterm campaigns. Jared Kofsky, ABC News, Peekskill, New York.
13: Now your latest traffic and weather together. Don't see any reports of accidents. Seen some construction. We got it at the Colerain split of 74 and 275 East. Make sure you take your time around there. Also, for those in Southern Greene County, if you use State Route 725, you're going to need a different route. It's been washed away from the latest floods.
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12: Heading for our Friday morning, generally fair skies, a little patchy fog. In some spots, a 7 a.m. temperature of 65. Now, the rest of our Friday, mostly sunny and my high of 83. At night, clear skies, and we're down to 64. From your severe weather station, I'm 9 First Warning, Chief Meteorologist Steve Raleigh. 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
13: Sounds like a nice night for Friday night lights, but right now we have a clear radar and 72 degrees. A body was recovered out of the Great Miami River today. A bystander spotted the body around 11:45 near the dam. We do not have an identity on this body yet. That's pending next of kin notifications. The Butler County Sheriff's Office continues to investigate. The Hamilton County Public Health Organization warns those around the Great Miami and Whitewater Rivers to avoid them after untreated sewage leaked from a treatment plant in Connersville. Officials say the recent floods knocked their systems offline, but repairs are underway. Officials say to avoid boating, fishing, playing, or swimming around the potentially contaminated water. We don't know when this advisory will be lifted. And it's 7 years in prison for Antonio Del Cid Villatoro. He was convicted of sexually abusing a child in Warren County for 6 years. The abuse began when she was 11 years old and ended once she reported it to her school's principal. She was also physically abused with items like flooring materials. Villatoro is also in the country illegally, according to court documents, meaning he will be deported once his prison sentence wraps up. Your next update is at...

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5: 700 WLW, 10:38 on this Thursday night. Thursday night edition of the Midweek Crisis. I'm Dan Carroll. We roll till midnight tonight. And every time I reach out to this next guest, I always wonder, where in the world is this guy? Because every time I talk to him, he's traveling somewhere around the world. But not only does he travel around the world, he's a doctor, lives in Colorado. And a frequent white writer on, I find his articles in on the website American Thinker, which is a great website, and he's one of my favorite writers. And Dr. Brian Joondeff, it's great to have you again here on 700 WLW. How are you doing tonight?
6: I am great, thank you. And I am in Colorado. I'm not traveling at the moment.
5: Not traveling at the moment. Where were you last week? I think you were in.
6: I was in Uganda, either Uganda or Kenya.
5: Yeah, how about that?
6: That was great. I was supposed to be on a mission trip with my church, and we had like 20 people going, and then everybody backed out. They were afraid of Ebola, a big boogeyman over that part of the world, and people canceled. The next thing, the mission trip was canceled, but I had flights booked, a safari to see the mountain gorillas and all that. So I thought, why not? I'm going to go.
5: Yeah, you're not going to let
6: it. I did.
5: There's ways to avoid Ebola, is there not? I mean, you can.
6: Yes, there's a lot of ways. Yeah. You don't hang out with dead bodies, and you know don't sleep with people that are infected with it. And they're common sense.
5: Sound advice.
6: It's actually a difficult virus to catch. It's not an airborne virus. It's bloodborne. It's intimate contact. And unlike the flu or the cold or COVID or something like that, it's actually hard to get. But it's scary because it has it's a very lethal virus, unlike the others.
5: Yeah, you do not want to get that. As long as we're talking about viruses, what do you make of all the information that has come to light about how the American people were lied to during the scamdemic, the plandemic, the COVID-19? I call it the Wuhan virus. It's all documented now that we were lied to about the origin of the virus, that it didn't come from the wet market. Fauci knew about it. But again, it doesn't seem like there's going to be any reckoning for anyone on any of this stuff. And
6: that's my concern. There's some low level people. Fauci's assistant is heading to prison. This guy David Morin, I think his name is. And just today there was something released. One of the doctors on the COVID advisory committee for the White House, he sent a text message to Fauci and the other bigwigs saying, oh, I'm sending this via text, so it's not subject to a FOIA request, and commenting that cloth masks don't work and we shouldn't be pushing that because they don't. So what does the CDC do? They put on their website, oh, cloth masks. And, you know, they don't work for a respiratory virus, but Fauci was pushing it, the regular masks, the distancing, the six-foot rule, the school closures, the business closures. It was all arbitrary. There was no science behind that. And it destroyed lives, it literally and figuratively. How many businesses went out of business? A generation of kids had their future ruined by being out of school for a year or two. And just people died in hospitals alone, and therapeutics that could have helped were banned. And the whole thing was terrible, and they knew better. And nobody's apologizing. Nobody's even trying to make an excuse saying, like, oh, this was what we knew at the time. This was the science of the day, and we really screwed up, and we feel terrible about it. No, they're doubling down. And the media was complicit with it. The media, cable news in particular, parroted everything. It's disgraceful.
5: You know, I think about all these people who were in a position. And then let me ask you this. Could you imagine yourself being in a position to where you need to give advice and give your best your best assessment of any particular situation to the President of the United States. And instead of doing that, you conceal information, you pursue your own agenda, you put your political biases ahead of giving straight information to the president so he or she can make the best decision possible based on the information that you're providing. Could you ever imagine being in that position and operating like that instead of being an honest broker and just giving the president the straight information and letting these things get in your way? It just seems like such a disgrace that these people did this, and they admit to it now as if that's how we roll.
6: They do, and it's I could never do that. And it's not just Fauci and some of his people; it's entire agencies.
5: Yeah. Comey, CIA, from the FBI,
6: and NSA, the FBI. They were all selectively putting stuff in the presidential daily brief that they thought the president needed to know, and omitting what he didn't need to know, in their opinion. That's not
5: right.
6: Their job. Their job is to provide all the information, give their assessment of the reliability and validity of it and what it means. But the president needs to have all that information. They withheld it, and that's criminal, whether you call it sedition or treason or but it's so wrong.
5: Well, and you should. And
6: they're
5: and
6: all,
5: if you
6: they're
5: can't,
6: all complicit.
5: Yeah, and if you can't do that, if you can't break away from that mindset, then you need to resign. You need to step down.
6: Exactly.
5: You need to have. But we, you know, this that failing of personal integrity is just so blatant, and just it's probably the thing that bothers me most about all this stuff that that we're finding out about, going back to the 2020 election and all the rest of it. But you have written so many great pieces lately, and the one that really got my attention, and you were traveling around the world when this one came out, talking about the stopwatch doesn't lie. And I wanted to have you on because everyone was talking about the WNBA, and now you've got these former NBA players who want to be eligible for the draft. And you made great points here, but I'm reading this piece, and you're talking about Florence Griffith Joyner and her 100 meters, 10.49 seconds at the Olympics, and how high school and college athletes break that record with regularity. I mean, male athletes. And
6: correct.
5: And I'm thinking to myself, though, even when confronted with facts like this, and you talk about swimmers and you talk about other, other athletes in different sports, but even when confronted with facts like this, those who want to advocate for men participating, biological men participating in women's sports, they'll look at this and they don't care. They don't care. They will still make these completely fallacious arguments that it doesn't matter if you identify as a woman, that's still the only hurdle that you need to clear.
6: It's totally absurd. It flies against common sense. It's magical thinking, and that's the hill the WNBA wants to die on, and they literally will die on it, because what's happening now is their nonsense is being called out, and it's about time. I've been waiting for a male professional golfer to join the LPGA.
5: Mm-hmm.
6: Average male golfer probably outhits the women by 100 yards off the tee. It's a huge difference. And same with swimming, and same with all these sports. Just have an influx of men that identify as women, to the point where it's absurd. And that's what's finally happening. I've been waiting for this for years, but a bunch of professional male basketball players are going to join the WNBA draft, and they can't do anything about it because, in their words, it's whatever you identify as. And the players are parroting those words. They're saying, yeah, it's their rules, and I identify as a woman, and I'm looking forward to playing with the women. So great. That's going to destroy the league unless they turn around and admit that there's a difference. So they're backed into a corner. Either the league gets destroyed as a joke, or they have to admit and go against all their supporters and devotees.
5: Based on what? And it, not based on anything that deals in any sort of reality. It's all based on virtue signaling.
6: And it's, absolutely.
5: And it's gonna. And I was thinking about this the other day. You know, you've got the WNBA, and then you've got the NBA. And I was thinking, if you really look at it, the NBA is far more inclusive than the WNBA. Because if you're a woman, a biological woman, and you've got, if you have the ability to take the ball to the rack, to rebound, to shoot the three-pointer, to block shots, to do all that, guess what? If you're good enough, you'll play in the NBA. But you look at the NBA.
6: Absolutely.
5: They don't care what color you are. They don't care what color, what country you come from. They don't care what your religious background is. They're open. They want the best basketball players, period. They don't care about any of that other stuff. If you can, if you're a woman and you can handle the rock and do all these other things, distribute the ball, then you'll play in the NBA. So the first woman that's able to do that, God bless her. And she's going to make millions of dollars playing in the NBA. I mean, it's
6: absolutely.
5: It really is far more inclusive.
6: There have been women that tried playing on like a college baseball or football team, maybe a woman kicked. Woman kicker or something, but it's they sink or swim on their merits. If there's a woman kicker that can kick field goals as good as anybody else, then NFL team will happily have her. There's nothing restricting the NFL to men only, and the WNBA wants to play that game. Well, then they will suffer the consequences. It's going to make a joke of the league, and they're going to tie themselves into pretzels trying to figure this out, and it's destroying the whole premise. It's like what Rush Limbaugh talked about, illustrating absurdity by being absurd.
5: This is what's
6: happening, and it's wonderful to see.
5: And it's also unnecessary. I mean, Dr. June Deft. I mean, they were literally right there on the precipice of having commercial viability for the first time. And they've thrown it all away.
6: No, now it's a joke. It's they're catering to the fringes of society and trying to redefine reality. And it's just, it doesn't work. It's people are getting sick and tired of it. And even you get Bruce Jenner, Caitlyn Jenner coming out and saying this is ridiculous. There should be a chromosomal test. You've got XX or XY chromosome. And that covers 99.99% of the population that have one or the other. The few that have some mosaic pattern or something, well, deal with those individually. But for virtually everybody, you're one or the other, and that's how it works. And there shouldn't be any argument in not indulging magical thinking of I'm going to dress like a girl and pretend that that's what I am.
5: Well, you know, all the surgeries and all the cross-sex hormones in the world aren't going to change that.
6: Well, that's destroying human lives, and that's another aspect of it, of especially teenagers or young adults that have undergone that. It makes them sterile. They can't have a sex life in the future. They can't reproduce. You're destroying these people, and it's so wrong, and a price should be paid for this. Finally, some of it's happening, and the feds are doing something and going after these doctors that were doing it. The doctors should know better. This is – you don't do things like that. I wouldn't take out somebody's eye because they, you know, felt like having their eye taken out, send them for a psych eval. you don't do that sort of thing.
5: Someone comes to you and says, I want to be a pirate and have a patch over one of my eyes and please take my eye out. You don't roll like that.
6: Yeah, go to Walgreens and get a black patch and wear it and you can be a pirate, but get a Halloween costume, be a pirate, but you're not going to cut off your leg and put a hook on your arm because you want to be a pirate. How many kids want to be pirates? Little boys.
5: Sure.
6: Or girls. But you're not going to mutilate them to indulge their fantasy.
5: Well, I think we have some out there who might consider it. You know, the other day, Pete Hegseth was giving a speech, and he said, we do training, not trannies. And Jake Tapper played that cut on his show, and he referred to the word trannies as a transphobic slur. So, isn't it amazing how fragile the news media is these days when it comes to, you know, when it comes to this? And here in Cincinnati, we had a situation where you had a mother, a real woman, who was living with two transgender individuals, and they wound up killing that woman's 7-year-old son in some kind of ritual. I mean, at least the thought is that this had some kind of, something to do with pleasing some transgender god or goddess or something, and this kid wound up dead. But yet the news media kept referring to these two men who are pretending to be women as women. I mean, bending over backwards to make sure that that, you know, there was no offensive language that was used.
6: Well,
5: the media
6: for the most part is a joke, and it's not surprising. But the media also talks about how math is racist and hard work is racist, mm-hmm. and entrepreneurship is racist. And any word they're triggered by, all of a sudden it's an epithet, and it's racist, it's sexist, it's whatever. And it's at some point, people don't watch cable news. I don't know why administration officials go on these shows and waste time with them. They're not serious people, and to give them an audience is, don't watch them. Just turn that stuff off.
5: Yeah. Well, Dr. June Def, we're out of time. I wanted to talk about your piece where you talk about the council there in Denver, how they want to acknowledge they're on stolen land before all their meetings. And then you got any blowback for the piece you wrote about women in college and how they're doing all these sort of feel good things and not really taking on the tough...
6: I'm sure I don't pay attention to blowback.
5: I'm like, man, he's opening, so he's gonna get some broadsides here on this piece he wrote. Another reason many college students can't do math. It's an absolute classic.
6: Exactly.
5: But we'll have to save all this for another time. But we've got to run.
6: Yeah, next time you're hosting, we'll talk about it.
5: Absolutely. Brian June Def, thank you so much for the time, as always. Keep up the great work, my friend, and we'll talk again before too long.
6: All right. Thank you, Dan.
5: All right, there you go. Dr. Brian's, Brian June Def, and he's out in Colorado. It's absolutely amazing. And it's just one great article after another. Absolutely love it. But for now, we got to run. We got to get to a break. Phone lines are going to be open after the news here at top of the hour. 513-749-7000. 1-800, the big one, if you want to get on board between now and midnight. Dan Carroll, Thursday night edition of the Midweek Crisis, 700-WLW.
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18: They're coming home 272 days on the sea. With your 11 o'clock report, I'm Lee Mowen. Breaking now, the USS Abraham Lincoln is coming home. That happens as new economic sanctions and a new phase of the war are threatened against Iran.
19: After 272 days at sea, the 5,000 sailors and Marines on the USS Lincoln are finally heading home. As the war dragged on, conditions on board deteriorating. Sailors' family members telling the Military Times at least two sailors tried to jump overboard. President Trump has dismissed concerns.
20: Has the deployment gone on too long?
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19: The war now about to enter month 7.
18: ABC's Rachel Scott. Now your latest traffic and weather together. Still have the construction on the Colerain Township split eastbound 74 and 275. Just take your time. You'll get through it just fine. Also for drivers in southern Greene County, 725 is shut down between pretty much U.S. Route 42 to Bellbrook. So you're going to need to find a detour because the recent floods washed the state route away.
17: Now, the latest forecast from the Jake Sweeney Chevrolet Weather Center. 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
22: Heading for daybreak on Friday, a few clouds around and a touch of fog. A morning low is 65 degrees. Now, the rest of our Friday, sunshine and pleasant. A high of 83. At night, it stays clear and we drop down to 64. From your severe weather station, I'm 9 First Warning, Chief Meteorologist Steve Raleigh. 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
18: Pretty nice night around Cincinnati. Radar's clear and we're at 71 degrees. It's life-threatening injuries for the man shot in broad daylight Wednesday afternoon. That happened around 2:30 close to the beach and Vine Street intersection. Elmwood Place police said a male victim was shot in the chest, allegedly by Jaden Wood, when he tried breaking up a fight. Wood and others would then flee with the victim stumbling down the street. Police did not say if anyone involved was taken into custody, nor how the victim is doing. EPPD continue to investigate.
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18: Reds fall 10-9 to the Cardinals, dropping 3-5 in the series. Brady Singer going 6 innings. He allows 4 runs on 5 hits. Matt McClain's grand slam gives the Reds the lead until the 9th when St. Louis scores 6. It's now a 9-game road swing up for Cincinnati, starting with 3 in Arizona. That means late-night baseball on the big one. It starts tomorrow night with an 8:40 inside pitch and a 9:40 first pitch. Nick Lodolo starts for Cincinnati. Y'alls fall in sudden death 5-4, the first such loss for Florence this year. Brandon Bobo brings home 2 runs on a 2-for-4 night. Florence will stay on the road for a crucial series for playoff seeding in Evansville. Bengals head coach Zach Taylor has confirmed most starters like Joe Burrow and Ja'Marr Chase will not play Saturday against the Bears at Paycor. Coverage starts at 5 across the Bengals radio network. The game will be on ESPN 1530 and WEBN 102.7 FM. FC Cincinnati's Evander and Roman Celentano were named to the MLS team of the match day number 21. Orange and Blue will host host the Seattle Sounders Saturday evening. Coverage is at 7 o'clock on Fox Sports 1360. The Westside Little League's World Series opener against Nevada has been pushed back to a 9 o'clock first pitch tomorrow morning. And it's the start of high school football. Princeton defeats Moeller 31-24. That's Princeton's first win against the Crusaders since 1991. And according to WCPO 9 Sports' Mike Dyer, 11,249 tickets were sold for this game. Elsewhere, Gamble Montessori putting the bite down on Stivers 50-6. Alter takes down Fairmont in the Battle of Kettering 14-7. And Ironton rules Williamsburg 42-0. Your next update is at 11:30 with breaking news anytime. I'm Lee Mowen, News Radio 700 WLW.
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0: right back on the big one, 700 WLW 1109. As we go on till midnight tonight on the Thursday night edition of the Midweek Crisis. 513-749-7000, 1-800-THE-BIG-ONE. Sammy Niger running the big board in the 700 WLW Command Center. So make sure you say hello to Sammy when you call in tonight. Yeah, I mentioned at the top of the show that at my house, I've been without internet, been without cable service, because the company that I pay several hundred dollars to every month to provide these services is just doing a terrible job of getting the lines back in order. And they keep sending me down to, there's a box in my basement, and they keep sending me down there all day. Look at the box. Tell me what colors are flashing on the box. And then can you plug it in, unplug it and plug it in? And I'm like, look, this is the fourth time you've asked me to do this. In the meantime, I can look right out at the utility pole in the backyard, and I can see the wire that needs to be hooked up. It's dangling from the pole. And they're just doing it, and they keep getting 24 to 48 hours. No, that's not true. We're going to be at the 90 hour mark before too long. So I have not had the luxury of television. I've not had the luxury of internet service. So I've not been able to follow this Lindsey Clancy proceeding, this trial that's going on. And I really didn't know much about it till it started hitting the news. And I have been able to, from time to time, look at my X feed. I guess, you take it off the Wi-Fi and you put it on the whatever that is, the 5G. And I've seen some postings about this Lindsey Clancy trial. There's a woman who strangled her three kids. And I mean little kids. She killed Cora, who was five, Dawson, who was three, and Callan, who was 8 months old. Strangled him in the basement of her home with exercise bands. And then made a lame attempt at suicide after that. And her lawyer says, well, yeah, she admits to killing the kids, but, she had this postpartum depression. And you've got hundreds of women who are coming out in support of this gal. You can go online. You can see pictures of the kids and the family. They look like someone who might be your next door neighbor. They look like someone who might be in your own family. And she killed him. And all these women are out there. I saw GoFundMe or whatever the funding website is. I guess they've already raised $1 million for her. She's a murderer. Killing little kids. 5 years old, 3 years old, 8 months old. Just strangled him, killed him. What the hell is wrong with you women who want to go out there and support this gal? Oh, well, she didn't get the mental health services. Bull crap. I grew up in a house with three sisters. I grew up in a house with little kids. I know what kind of stress there is when you've got little ones running around the house. I understand that. But maybe you can help me understand how women can go put on their pink t-shirts and stand outside the courthouse and make little hearts. I saw one woman there holding a little baby. And the way she was slinging this kid around, I thought, well, maybe she'll strangle that baby on camera to show her solidarity with Lindsey Clancy. No, this gal deserves the death penalty, in my opinion, and that's it. And anyone who wants to go out there and, you know, cry crocodile tears talking about how they support her and she didn't get the care that she needed, I don't think so. Oh, what else do we have? We have some illegal immigrant news, illegal alien news. Here's one from the New York Post. A 19-year-old illegal immigrant from El Salvador is accused of fatally stabbing a female coworker he had an intimate relationship with. And then he doused her body in gasoline near a trail in Virginia. Alexis Antonio Campos was arrested Wednesday. Killed 42-year-old Carmen Putch, who was described as a loving mother of a 3-year-old girl. You know, all you women who were out there supporting Lindsey Clancy, might you come out and support this gal killed by an illegal alien? No support for her. No GoFundMe pages for her or her family. Now, we can't have that. Maybe they'll come out and support this illegal alien who killed her. Putch was found stabbed multiple times, drenched in gasoline in the parking lot of Difficult Run Park in Great Falls, about 15 miles outside of D.C. Davis said investigators found that Campos and Putch worked together at a restaurant, a halal-focused eatery in Hendon, Virginia. And the two apparently had an intimate relationship before the killing. So there you go, ladies. A good warning for you. Avoid intimate relationships with illegal aliens. I think that's a good rule of thumb right there. We also know that the killer left the restaurant on the night of the murder with a fixed blade knife that he took from the restaurant. He said he also took a pair of latex gloves from the establishment. And they go on to talk about all the details about the murder. Davis said Campos siphoned gas from a motorcycle and filled the water bottle in a failed attempt to set the body on fire after stabbing her. Yeah, but now this gal made a mistake. Big mistake. The 19-year-old has confessed to the killing and is cooperating with the investigation. Well, you know, what if he was arrested by ICE? Wonder if there's any council members there who, you know, want this person to be set free, because after all, he is an illegal alien and he might have been arrested by ICE. He just killed someone, mother of three. All you ladies supporting Lindsey Clancy. How about a little support for Putch? We'll see if that happens. I don't think it will. Let's see. The Red State's got this story and news that will surprise exactly no one. The captain of a boat that capsized in New York Harbor on August 8th, killing a mom and her baby, turns out to be, say it with me, an illegal alien from El Salvador. After years of neglecting border security, we've seen murders, trucking tragedies, now boating accidents at the hands of people who never should have been here in the first place. This guy didn't take advantage of the Joe Biden welcome mat at the southern border. However, it has he's been here since the Bush administration. So the guy comes in the country illegally and somehow is able to get a license to drive a ferry in New York. How do you do that? How do you go into a country illegally and then get licensed? I would imagine, I would hope that getting a captain's license or a pilot's license for a boat, whatever they call it there in New York, I would hope that would be a fairly, not fairly, but a very stringent process. I would hope that there are some excruciating hoops that you have to jump through when it comes to knowledge, when it comes to experience. But apparently not. Dude was in the country illegally and is driving a ferry filled with people, capsized the boat. The captain, Manuel Hernandez, 46, initially arrested August 9th, the day after the boat capsized in the harbor, killing a mother and her five-month-old daughter. Coast Guard investigation found the boat was over capacity when it capsized near the Statue of Liberty. See, and that's the thing. When you're the pilot of a ship, when you're the captain of a boat, a ferry, I mean, you got to know these things. You got too many people on here. We can't do it. Safety first. I'm big on safety. I spent my time flying around in the helicopter every day. And don't think I wasn't keeping an eye on the pilot when it came time to do the inspection every day. I made sure that pilot was out there looking at the things he needed to look at. I mean, and look, it's not like I was watching over his shoulder, but I had my ways. I was watching from a distance. Asking questions. Safety first. Always felt pretty confident going up in that chopper because I knew that the proper safety precautions had been addressed before we fired up that engine and lifted off into the sky. Let's see. The boat capsized near a Statue of Liberty. It did not have life jackets for infants on board. That's another thing that a boat captain ought to know. Hernandez was charged August 10th in federal district court in Manhattan with two counts of misconduct and neglect resulting in death. Shouldn't there be some charges that he was in the country, you know, illegally, illegal alien? He was released on $50,000 bail. ICE agents arrested him. Those mean ICE agents. I am so sick and tired of hearing these stories about how they're just walking up the street looking for people with brown skin, people who look like they might not be from the just to anyone who looks like that, and they're just arresting them. Hey, according to Sonny Hostin at The View, what a moron. ICE agents arrested him after the Coast Guard investigation. Hernandez is from El Salvador, was illegally piloting a boat when he capsized the overloaded vessel in New York Harbor. So this dude is off the streets, but the article says he was released. Now the woman was 27 years old. Here we go. Hernandez reportedly crossed into Texas from Mexico in 2007, lied to Border Patrol by claiming he was a U.S. Citizen. That's all he had to do. Hey, I'm a U.S. citizen. Authorities say he was piloting a Yamaha 21-foot AR-210 for $1,800 birthday party when he tried to accelerate through a swell, possibly a wake created by a bigger boat. Water overcame and overloaded the craft. It was carrying 14 people on a 21. I didn't realize the boat was that small. And to my way of thinking, a boat that's only 21 feet doesn't really sound much like a ferry. And that's what the headline said. A 21-foot, if you're a boater, let me know. 14 people on a 21-foot boat. That sounds like a lot. That sounds like way too many. The maximum occupancy was 10. The boat flipped. All 14 were thrown overboard. 12 were rescued. Sarah Sanchez and her daughter were not. The bodies were later recovered by police divers. So there you go. There's a couple of updates. Just a couple from today. And again, I didn't have... I have limited access to the internet today. And had I spent more time on the internet, I'm sure I could have found more wonderful stories about our illegal alien friends. But that's a couple of them for tonight. 11:25, we got to get to a break. And we'll have some news here at the bottom of the hour. And then head down the home stretch, 513-749-7000, 1-800-THE-BIG-ONE, as we roll on till midnight tonight. On the Thursday night edition of the Midweek Crisis, 700 WLW.
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17: This U.S. debt is going to be felt. With your 1130 report, I'm Lee Mowen. Breaking now. Another rough day on Wall Street today, with stock market indexes down under the weight of the latest government debt figures. So how bad is it?
19: That debt that the Treasury says America owes, $40 trillion and growing, with no agreement on what to do about it, is going to cost us in a lot of ways, says ABC National Security and Defense Analyst Mick Mulroy.
21: We're going to be paying more in interest on the debt per year than we're going to be paying for our defense budget per year.
19: America's debt now more than the combined economies of China, Germany, Japan, the UK, and India. Wayne Cabot, ABC News.
17: Now your latest traffic and weather together. Still with construction on eastbound 74 and 275 at the Coleraine Township split. Just take your time. You'll get through it. Also seeing some heavy traffic patches on 71 northbound. That's from Montgomery up to Ronald Reagan. That's due to construction. They got, I believe, the left lane blocked. We also seeing some heavier traffic on westbound 126 heading towards 42 and 75. Take your time. You'll get through there fine. And also for those in Southern Green County, 725 between 42 to Bellbrook. Well, that's closed because it got washed away.
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0: Heading for our Friday morning, generally fair skies, a little patchy fog in some spots, a 7 a.m. temperature of 65. Now the rest of our Friday, mostly sunny and my high of 83. At night, clear skies and we're down to 64. From your severe weather station, I'm 9 First Warning, Chief Meteorologist Steve Raleigh. 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
17: It's clear around the tri-state where it's 71 degrees. This morning, a beloved pasture in Springfield was captured by ICE. Immigration Advocates G92 report Gilbert Joubert Adrian was nabbed at a South Limestone Street gas station. The 41-year-old is now in the Butler County Jail. While his church is unnamed by the Cincinnati Inquirer for security reasons, the Haitian Support Center said that the congregation are terrified without their leader. This happens after the Trump administration pleaded with the Supreme Court to and TPS for Haitians and Syrians alike back in June. It's 18 years to life in prison for Deshaun Buckner. He pled guilty yesterday to the September 2024 murder in a Springdale hotel. After a brief conversation with Umedjon Malavkalov, Buckner fatally shot him inside the La Quinta Inn and Suites. He was captured within 20 hours up in Columbus. Buckner was originally found incompetent to stand trial, but received treatment and entered his plea in yesterday. And some good news, she's being hailed as a hero. Metro bus driver Brianna Akins stopped her bus to call 911 and perform chest compressions on a 14-year-old shot in the head in East Price Hill Tuesday. She spotted something amiss that made her stop from Glenway onto Warsaw and found the child. The 14-year-old is reportedly still being treated, and Cincinnati police are still investigating that shooting. WCPO says that was just her second day on the job. Your next update is at midnight with breaking news anytime. I'm Lee Mowen, News Radio 700 WLW.
1: 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Guaranteed human.
3: 6:30 a.m. Your alarm goes off. 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Okay, probably not. But why spend time thinking about gut health

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0: Look up, look down, look around. Look up, look down, look around. In the trees and on the ground, 'cause the ALB must be found.
1: Some signs of the ALB are dime-sized holes on tree trunks, a sawdust-like material called frass, and the beetle itself, with a long black body and white spots.
0: Look up, look down, look around. Look up, look down, look around. In the trees and on the ground, 'cause the ALB must be found.
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1: All right, 700 WLW, 1139. We roll till midnight tonight on the Wednesday, not Wednesday, the second time I said that. It is the Thursday night edition of the Midweek Crisis. A couple of calls to get to. We'll get to them in just a second. The British government has issued guidelines to alleged asylum seekers to teach them the customs of the United Kingdom, such as not raping women or engaging in sexual acts with children. In an apparent tacit admission of the backward cultures being allowed into Britain, the government department tasked with controlling immigration has published a 9-page booklet for new arriving immigrants who apply for asylum. As is the case for most illegal boat migrants as soon as they set foot on English shores. In a section on rape, migrants are told that both parties must consent to sex without threat or pressure, and that it is not acceptable to have sex with someone who is asleep, drunk, or unable to respond. If you have sex with someone without their consent, this is called rape. Rape is a serious crime in the UK. You could go to prison, lose your support and accommodation, and it will affect your asylum claim, the booklet explains. So if you rape someone, they're not saying it's an absolute. They're saying it could. It could have some negative consequences if you rape someone. So I guess that's a good lesson to learn if you are seeking asylum in the UK. The migrants are also informed the legal age of consent in the UK is 16, and therefore it is a crime to have sex with a child under that age. Let's see. Sex with someone under the age of 16 is a serious crime in the UK. There are no exceptions to this rule. Even if they say yes, it's still illegal. You can go to prison, lose your support and accommodation, and it will affect your asylum claim, they are told. So at least they're letting these people be warned. You want to, you know, migrate into the UK, go there on some kind of asylum claim, you got to follow the rules. No rape, no sex with kids. Just a few of the basics. Jim, it's always good to have a clear understanding of the basic rules, is it not?
2: Exactly.
1: How you doing tonight, Jim?
2: Just a real quick, you're such a great interviewer, and that stuff you just said about the UK, and I don't understand why these people from the Middle East can't stay in their own country and fix their own country. Why are they contaminating all our countries? I don't get that. And another thing, that council person that's been renting out the stadiums for good venues and stuff, she is the smartest woman on city council. That's all I got to say. Thanks, Dan.
1: All right. The council person to whom you refer does not come blazing to mind at the moment, but Jim is apparently in favor of whatever she's been doing. So good for her and good for Jim. This is Terrence in Delhi. Terrence, how you doing tonight?
3: Very good. I think what he was just talking about is the county commissioner.
1: Alicia Reese. There you go.
3: Yes.
1: She, you know what? She is, she has been, when it comes to local politicians, there's no one right now that's making as much sense as she is. I will give him that.
3: I cannot agree with you more. But the reason I called in, I just wanted to bring to everybody's attention what's really gone on this week in the financial markets. I'm sure you've noticed where now there's a real divergence between the stock market and the bond market. Mm-hmm. The stock market and the economy wants lower interest rates, but the bond market wants higher interest rates. The deficit is really, which passed $40 trillion this week, if I'm correct. The deficit is really...
1: Yeah, I talked about that a little earlier tonight, and It's very disappointing. For me, the disappointing thing is, I think the Trump administration is doing everything they can to get out the fraud, waste, and abuse. But it is literally a drop in the bucket compared to the overall spending that we have going on. So there is really the appetite to control the fraud, wipe out the fraud, get rid of that spending. It pales in comparison to the appetite for more spending. And this is on behalf of Democrats and Republicans. And it just seems that they pay no mind to the debt or the deficit that we have. And it can't keep going like that.
3: I know. It looks pretty grim. It does not look very good for, I don't think.
1: Well, what's the point you wanted to make about the financial markets?
3: Well, I think that it's finally, this is the beginning of a real trouble. When you have a real divergence where obviously Trump just put on the new Fed chairman who theoretically wants to lower rates and to fight inflation, but it just the bond market, that's what they really listen to. More than the stock market, they listen to the bond market because that's how we borrow money.
1: Mm-hmm. Well,
3: but anyway, Congress writes the checks. It's up to Congress. And,
1: Do you have a sense that anyone in Washington is serious about cutting spending?
3: The only fellow that really was our buddy over there in Kentucky, but he lost in the primary. But he was really the only one. It was
1: Thomas really Massey.
3: Yes, that was really he was really the only one. And they want to be reelected, and it's just not going to get reelected if you really talk about it.
1: Yeah. All right. Terrence, I appreciate you picking up the phone tonight.
3: Well, thank you, sir.
1: Yes, sir. Thank you very much, and you have a great night. No, he makes a good point. And PJ Media's got a piece on how much money we've been wasting. Instead of drawing out the big money mystery over how much of the money in Washington is wasted on improper payments, the writer of this piece, Stephen Green, says he'll just get right to it. In the 20 years between 2003 and 2023, the Government Accountability Office estimates the total money blown on payments made in error or in the wrong amount with no documentation is $2.7 trillion. $2.7 trillion. And we just went over $40 trillion in debt. That is a 2 followed by a 7 followed by 11 zeros. That's almost double what we spent last year on Medicare and Medicaid combined or on Social Security. It's triple last year's defense budget, almost triple the unconscionable amount that we spent last year just servicing the outstanding debt. It's almost exactly the same amount Washington collected last year in personal income taxes. It's incomprehensible. $2.7 trillion in improper payments between 2003 and 2023. I don't know about you, but that seems like a big number. Ray on the West Side, what's going on tonight?
0: Hey, I'll be quick. The bond market that he was talking about is 3 or 4 times the size of the equity market. It's that much bigger and it's that much more important. The reason that the bond numbers are set is not at all because of the Federal Reserve. The Federal Reserve only sets the overnight bank rate where banks got to keep a 5% margin. That's not the real market rate. The only time that's a real market rate is sometimes on credit cards and stuff like that where they'll use that as the benchmark. The next thing, though, is do you remember what was supposed to pay for Obamacare?
1: What was supposed to pay for Obamacare? It's probably tax increases, wasn't it?
0: No. They federalized the student loan program. So when Obama was in, Obamacare went through because McCain sold us out, they federalized Obamacare, and federalized all the student loan business. So everything turned into a federal note, and they were using that as justification that it would be paid for by student loan activity. The most recent thing that the Republicans turned around and did, this is a Republican guy, he says he wants to cap all interest rates on existing student loans at 2 points. So but you go back to the deal, the Republicans and the Democrats are both just as guilty. Massey was correct. The problem was there's such a limited headcount in the daggone Congress that Trump had to turn around and play party politics instead of turning around and playing correct business work. He damn well knows. Well, he knows the business. And Bessent is really good.
1: Yeah.
0: But he's constrained. I mean, you can't help it. If they look at you as a turd, they're not going to loan you the money as quick as they're going to loan Switzerland. So that's just all there is to it. It's called, somebody walks into a bank and, okay, your credit rating is a 380. You're going to pay a higher rate than your credit rating is a 780. It's just the way it rolls. So risk reward.
1: Ray, thanks.
0: That was a Republican that turned around and started pushing that on the student loan stuff. So that's going to expend even more. That no tax on tips, by the way, there's limits on that. I talked with some people.
1: Yeah.
0: There's no tax on that. There's limits on what that is. It does sound good, and it is real to a large extent. But no tax on that, and then the no tax on overtime. I talked with a guy in a waterworks. He's like, yeah, there's limits on it. It's not quite 100% freebie. But either way, it's still a hell of a lot better than it was, but all income that we're not getting to the debt. See ya.
1: My wife does the payroll where she works, and she's experienced that firsthand. So, I agree with you there. Let's see. Oh, this, I love this one. Mondani is Orhan Mondani in New York. Very excited about the five government controlled grocery stores that are going to open, one in each borough. And someone asked the question about, well, isn't this going to put, you know, mom and pop grocery stores and other grocery stores that can't compete with city run grocery stores out of business? And so the question was asked of Waverly Neer, who was a senior vice president of New York Economic Development, overseeing Mondani's city-run grocery store rollout. One of the proposals under consideration would let nearby grocers apply for grants to offset revenue lost by the city's subsidized stores. So in other words, New York City may use taxpayer money to undercut local businesses, right, by running the grocery stores. But then they'll use even more taxpayer money to compensate them for the damage that they cause. So we're gonna run these grocery stores, and it's not a level playing field when it comes to competition. So if you're damaged by the competition, well, we'll subsidize you. What an absolute mess! And then yesterday, they had a little field trip for prospective vendors to tour the site of the store that's going to go up in Harlem. So they dressed up in hard hats and high visibility vests. Everyone had on their boots. They were expecting to go to a construction site. But what they wound up going to was an empty parking lot. No construction going on. Even worse, there was trash blowing across the vacant lot. And and nary a sign to suggest that the Mondani Socialist Supermarket was coming there anytime soon. So you've got all these bigwigs, right? They put on these hard hats, they put on these vests, and they're going to go see the site of the new Mondani. I guess they're expecting this thing to be under construction. But they get there, and it's a vacant lot. $30 million is what this one's going to cost. $30 million. It's a vacant lot. It looks like it's under a bridge. And so they're talking to these vendors and these, I guess, I don't know if there are people who are, they're looking for private money or getting people to invest in this. And they were just like shaking their heads like, this doesn't look very good. All right. That is it for me. I got to get out of here. It is coming up on midnight, 11:54. Kevin Gordon is coming up next. He's got the America's Trucking Network. Sammy, thank you for everything. Always great to see you. And we will see you next time. I think I'm back next Wednesday and Thursday for a couple of nights of the midweek crisis. So I'm looking forward to that. But until then, have yourselves a great Friday and a great weekend. We will see you next time here on the home of the Reds, 700 WLW.
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17: How's it going, fellow sports fans? It's Andy West. Let's look back on this day in sports history, August 21st. We'll start today way back in 1931. Yankee slugger Babe Ruth becomes the first Major League Baseball player to hit 600 career home runs as the New York Yankees defeat the St. Louis Browns 11-7. Babe Ruth would finish his career with 714 home runs. Jumping way ahead, today in 2007, Garrett Anderson of the Los Angeles Angels drove in a team record 10 runs in an 18-9 rout of the New York Yankees. Anderson hit a grand slam, a three-run homer, a two-run double, and an RBI double to become the 12th player in Major League history to have 10 RBIs in a game. And today in 2016, Kevin Durant scores 30 points and helps the Americans rout Serbia 96-66 for their third straight basketball gold medal. It caps an Olympics in which the U.S. dominated the medal tables, both the gold, 46 of them, and overall totals, 121. The 51 total medal margin over second place China is the largest in a non-boycotted Olympics in nearly a century.
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8: Trying to stop surveillance pricing. With your midnight report, I'm Lee Mowen. Breaking now. The Federal Trade Commission is now listening to public comments on cracking down over a practice using algorithms to change prices of the same product for different people.
19: The federal government looking to crack down on surveillance pricing when companies use shoppers' personal data to set different prices for the same item using AI, whether they know it or not.
20: I definitely don't like the idea of supermarkets being able to track what I'm buying and then upselling or charging me more later on.
19: Now, the Federal Trade Commission releasing a new proposed enforcement policy that would require businesses to disclose if a price is personalized and the type of data used to set that price. Olivia Rubin, ABC News, Washington.
8: Now your latest traffic and weather together. Still watching construction of the Colerain split of 74 and 275 East. Take your time. You'll get through there just fine. Also seeing a little bit of a buildup of traffic, westbound 126 towards 42 and 75. Take your time. You'll get through there as well. Seeing a major backup on 75 North just beyond State Route 73. That's where they're starting a project, where they're putting in a fourth lane all the way up to... I'm pretty sure Moraine, and also State Route 725 in Greene County between U.S. 42 and Bellbrook. That's closed. The recent floods washed it away.
5: Now, the latest forecast from the Jake Sweeney Chevrolet Weather Center. 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
21: Heading for daybreak on Friday, a few clouds around and a touch of fog. A morning low is 65 degrees. Now, the rest of our Friday, sunshine and pleasant. A high of 83. At night, it stays clear and we drop down to 64. From your severe weather station, I'm 9 First Warning, Chief Meteorologist Steve Raleigh. 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
8: Radar is clear around the tri-state where it's 70 degrees, and your 12 o'clock news is a service of Progressive Insurance. 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He's a 5'10" male at about 200 pounds with grayish brown hair and blue eyes. Medley was last seen wearing a navy blue shirt and black shorts. If you have information, share it with your local law enforcement office or the state guardianship office at 859-371-7182.
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8: Reds fall 10-9 to the Cardinals, dropping 3 of 5 in the series. Brady Singer with a no decision. He allows 4 runs on 5 hits in 6 innings. Matt McClain hits a grand slam on the loss. It's now time for a 9-game road swing, starting with 3 in Arizona, meaning, yes, tonight is late-night baseball on the big one. We'll start with an 8:40 inside pitch and a 9:40 first pitch. Nick Lodolo starting for Cincinnati. Y'alls fall in sudden death 5-4. They win the series at Lake Erie, but now start a crucial 3-game series at Evansville for playoff seeding. Bengals head coach Zach Taylor confirms most starters like Joe Burrow and Jamar Chase will not play Saturday against the Bears at Paycor. Coverage will start at 5 o'clock across the Bengals radio network. 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FC Cincinnati's Evander and Roman Celentano named to the MLS team of the match day number 21. Up next for the Orange and Blue, they'll host the Seattle Sounders Saturday evening. Coverage starts at 7 o'clock over on Fox Sports 1360. Westside Little League's World Series opener against Nevada has been pushed back to a 9 o'clock first pitch this morning. And high school football is back around Ohio. And for the first time since 1991, the Princeton Vikings knock off the Molar Crusaders 31-24. And according to Mike Dyer of WCPU 9 Sports, 11,249 tickets were sold for this game. Elsewhere, we had 4 other local games. Gamble Montessori chewing out Stivers 50-6. In the 59th Battle of Kettering, it was Alter over Fairmont 14-7. And Ironton shuts out Williamsburg 42-0. Your next update is at 12:30 with breaking news anytime. I'm Lee Mowen, News Radio 700 WLW.
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23: 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America's Trucking Network, the show that is rated R for remarkable. Starting this coming Sunday, August the 23rd, the annual Brake Safety Week Inspection Blitz and Outreach Initiative of the Commercial Vehicle Safety Alliance, that's the CVSA, will see inspectors across the nation fan out to scales and other roadside areas. In particular, focus this year on brake drums and air disc system rotors. So be aware of that. And they talk about, you know, CVSA urge operators to check closely for signs of cracked or broken pieces in the friction surface or of the rotor and disc brake systems, cracks that run through the outer portion of the drum or any missing pieces where visible, rotors overall condition, heavily rusted rotor across the entire section or surface of the inoperative brakes. Grooved rotors indicating metal-to-metal contact and so on. One of the things they talk about is the pre-screening that is available. And, of course, on your daily inspections, and they talk about this, that most of the stuff that is visible when you're doing your daily inspections, your walk around prior to hitting the road, you see a lot of these things, and these are some of the things you look for yourself. So making sure that you're doing that on a regular basis, making sure the records are updated and the maintenance record, and this should fly through. It shouldn't be a problem. Now, they do go into, and there was a couple of interesting things in the story talking about the different areas last year. And, you know, what they're doing is they're looking at the statistics from last year and then talking about those. One of the biggest violation areas, I kind of was surprised by this, was North Dakota. You know, they have this scale in terms of the highest to the lowest. It looked like North Dakota with 30.5 violations, followed by Utah. Down there a little bit ways, a little bit further, was New Mexico and Texas with 25 each. Some of the lighter areas, like West Virginia, they only saw 4.1. Nebraska, 6.2. And so on. So they're not. I was kind of surprised. I did not see a whole lot of talk about this. I went to a couple of websites or a couple of the trucking news agencies, and that wasn't like out there the way the normal brake inspections or the Federal Motor Carrier Safety Administration Blitz Week or any of that sort of stuff. So, again, be aware of this, that this is going to be going on next week, August the 23rd. So it's going to be going on for the entire week. So forewarned is forearmed. But again, as they mentioned, a lot of these things are caught by you in your inspections. And of course, one of that being the, one of the more important things in terms of your truck is concerned, you know, being able to stop and making sure everything's working properly. So, again, make sure those maintenance records are up to date and so on. So, looking forward to see how those statistics turn out this this year. We got some numbers as far as, and of course, yesterday being Thursday, we always get the initial jobless claims on a weekly basis. And it's always interesting to see how the spoon-fed regurgitators and mainstream media are going to be reacting to that. Not too bad. I mean, the numbers came in and the headlines were pretty much straightforward. Reuters, U.S. unemployment claims dipped last week, showing stability in the market. Trading views, U.S. initial jobless claims fall more than expected, which is good. And so on. So let's dig into the numbers and see what is in there. The number of Americans filing claims for unemployment slipped last week, suggesting the labor market remained stable despite the surprise drop in employment in July, leaving the Federal Reserve in a position to keep the focus on containing inflation. Now, again, getting towards the Fed and what the Fed's overall mission, or at least what they say their mission is, although sometimes I kind of wonder if they are keeping to that mission. Number one, they're focused on inflation, and then their second pillar of their existence, so to speak, is making sure we have a stable labor market. And so any of the Fed policies that they do having to do with interest rates generally centers on that and trying to keep those both in balance. And for the entire year, and even going back to Liberation Day back on April the 2nd in 2025, after the tariffs were announced, everybody, you know, a lot of economists, a lot of people, a lot of so-called experts were talking about an absolute collapse of the economy, go into a recession. There's going to be high unemployment, high inflation, which never developed. And it seems almost there's always this underpinning. You can kind of tell in their writings that they're still waiting for that big pop so that they can say, see, we told you so. But it's just not happening. The unemployment rate is now down to 4.1%. The number of unemployment claims on a weekly basis is very low, well within the range of what is considered normal. And so they really don't have a whole lot to complain about, although they're always with a breathless anticipation of what they hope they can write about. Let's see. Initial claims for state unemployment benefits fell 6,000 to a seasonally adjusted 206,000 for the week ended August the 15th from the prior weeks. Now they had revised that upward to 212,000 because last week's number was 209, but apparently based on additional information and, you know, a lot of these, and, you know, just take a step back for a moment. These numbers are accumulated by the various states that have their unemployment claims, and then they report that to the federal government, to the Labor Department, and then they put this up on their website. And so it's uploaded during that period of time. And so if some of these states are late in getting that information to them, that's when they have to adjust that number for the following week. So again, the revised number was up to 212,000. The number came in this week at 206,000. So came down, fell 6,000 to the adjusted number of 206,000 up from, down from 212,000 is what I'm trying to say. Some economists that expect the uptick in claims from states affected hardest hit by wildfires, such as Oregon and Washington, but the report showed no evidence of that. advanced measurement of both claims in both states actually fell last week. A jobless benefits claim appeared to now to be anchored in the lower end of their 189,000 to 230,000 range for the year, indicating that layoffs remain low, even though hiring is soft. The latest level is noticeably low, lower than it was this time in each of the last 3 years, emblematic of a low hire, low fire environment. So that is good news. While the U.S. shed 23,000 jobs in July, the loss was centered in local government, education, and the private sector gained actually 30,000 jobs. So when you see the effect mainly in the government jobs, that's not such a bad thing because, again, if government jobs are coming down, that means that there's less money that has to be yanked out of our wallets in order to pay for these government jobs. And so a lot of the loss in jobs or the loss on a weekly basis have been in those government jobs. They talk about an aging population driving the wave of retirements, which are keeping numbers low. They're talking about, again, the jobless rate being at 4.1% remains near historic lows. Matthew Martin, a senior U.S. economist at Oxford Economics, said demand for workers remains soft, but the supply of workers has slowed even more, leaving the labor market roughly in balance. Thursday reports cover the survey week for unemployment report for August. While it was 17,000 higher in the same period in July, which was the lowest level of new claims since 1969. Now, that is phenomenal. When you go back to July and the July numbers being as low as they were, the lowest level since 1969, given the fact that our population has increased tremendously since that period of time, the fact that our unemployment level and the unemployment claims is down in that range is incredible. According to Jefferies chief U.S. economist Thomas Simons, despite the favorable comparison, July payrolls did fall. Labor market stability, together with the signs of mild inflation, if sustained, could allow the Federal Reserve to keep interest rates unchanged in September. That remains the current market expectation, despite inflation still running above the Fed's 2% target. Now, the number of people claiming unemployment after the initial week, which is what they call the continuing claims, that raised to a seasonally adjusted 1.799 million, almost 1.8 million for the week, which, again, is still in the lower range of the numbers. One of the things they talked about in another story was the fact that, meanwhile, and I guess we're supposed to be upset about this, meanwhile, initial claims filed by federal employees, which have been under scrutiny due to the administration's effort at decreasing the number of public workers, rose by 48 to 449. I mean, if we're trying to cut jobs in the federal government, 449 is not that big a number. I don't know. It seems like, you know, whenever you try to do this in the federal government, reduce the workload or reduce the number of employees, there's always this pushback from the different unions and the various senators and congressmen and people in those particular areas of the government that keep resisting these changes. Unbelievable. Coming up, we've got some indication on leading economic indicators, which is some interesting numbers. I'm Kevin Gordon, America's Trucking Network, 700 WLW.
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0: Major Formula One news on the eve of the Dutch Grand Prix. Max Verstappen says he seriously considered leaving Formula One before the four-time champion instead committed to four more years with Red Bull on Thursday.
1: It's always been communicated to me in a very open way, and that's what I like, and I like what they're trying to achieve, and that's why I also, want to be part of it in the future.
0: Looking ahead to the racing weekend, NASCAR races in the Granite State and New Hampshire Motor Speedway. The Craftsman Truck Series holds the Team EJB 175 on Saturday at 1:30 p.m. Eastern. The Cup Series runs the Dollar Tree 301 Sunday with Green Flag at 3 p.m. Eastern. Formula One holds the Dutch Grand Prix with race time at 9 a.m. Eastern on Sunday. The NTT IndyCar Series holds the Freedom 250 Grand Prix in Washington, D.C. Green Flag Sunday at 1 p.m. with the race winding through the streets of the nation's capital. Also this weekend, the NHRA Drag Racing Series holds the Brainerd Nationals all weekend in Minnesota.
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0: Seg Dennison reporting for America's Trucking Network.
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23: I'm Kevin Gordon, America's Trucking Network, 700 WLW. One of the things that is one of the most interesting government statistics that comes out on a monthly basis is what they refer to as leading economic indicators. And that gives you kind of a gauge looking forward to seeing what may happen weeks, months, several months down the road. If those numbers are up, you can generally indicate that later on you're going to get good economic numbers. And on a monthly basis, that's one of the things that a lot of people, I in particular, look at just to kind of get an idea of what we're going to be facing. The headlines were pretty good. U.S. leading indicators ticked up in July. That's from the Wall Street Journal. Seeking Alpha, which is a web service. Leading economic index improves in July, turning six-month measure positive, which is good. Now, looking at the Wall Street Journal story, let's see. The summer U.S. leading economic indicators edged higher in July as everything except consumer expectations took a turn for the better, indicating a moderate growth could be coming. And again, we keep seeing this. We saw a story last week that talked about that, when we're talking about housing starts, housing completions, contract signings, and all this, one of the things that was in there was the indication that the volume of homes available, and even though the interest rates are high, the gap between people that are increasing their incomes, that having increased over 5% during the year, there is this gap between, you know, people jumping into the market and homes available. And they said that there is indication there of a pent up desire in order to buy homes because people's wages are up and they can afford a house, but they're waiting for interest rates to come down. So again, as I pointed out yesterday, and I keep pointing out, why are we talking about any interest rate increase? Why isn't the Federal Reserve talking about lowering interest rates in order to stimulate the economy, boost the economy, increase the growth, put more money back in the pockets of individuals and so that they have more discretionary money to spend? And they keep saying here, leading economic indicators, moderate growth could be coming. They keep waiting. And there's this. It seems like somebody's got their hands on the reins holding this economy back. And in my opinion, it's more interest rates than anything else. Leading Economic Index, or LEI, published by a research group, the Conference Board, rose 0.2% to 99.5 following the upwardly revised 0.1% decrease in June. The index 6-month growth rate is now positive, rising 0.2% between January and July, which is a sharp reversal from the 1.3% contraction from the prior 6 months. This is a one time in 4 years that the LEI 6-month growth rate turned positive. First time in 4 years. Now, folks, that takes us back to 2022, which back during that period of time in June of 2022, under Biden, when we hit the interest rate or the inflation rate of 9.1%, the highest inflation rate in over 40 years, the same year that Russia invaded Ukraine. Russia invaded Ukraine in February of 2022. We saw a big spike in gasoline prices because of the disruption in the oil markets. And that is during that period of time in June of 2022 when we saw a nationwide high, an average across the board of $5.02 per gallon of gasoline. $5 a gallon. And for the people that were in the administration, the Democrats, the liberals that were in charge during that period of time, to be screaming or to be talking about anything having to do with the price of gas today, it's almost like, have you got amnesia? Did you forget how you guys ran things 4 years ago? Gas prices back then, again, nationwide average across the board was $5.02 a gallon. Given the fact that even though our gas prices are up this now at $4.10 a gallon across the board, it is certainly a hell of a lot lower than $5.02 a gallon back in 2022. So any of this discussion that they want to talk about in terms of, oh, how bad gas prices are, maybe they need to look in a mirror and check their own statistics, check their own track record to see how badly they managed the economy when they were in charge. Again, getting back to the index, this is the first time in 4 years that the numbers have turned positive, suggests some moderate growth ahead, according to Justina Zabinska-LaMonica, a senior manager at the Conference Board. Most components in the index were positive in July, save for consumer expectations, which are still notable drag. Now, again, the anticipation, consumer expectation, that is driven by the spoon-fed regurgitators in the mainstream media, 94% negative coverage of everything having to do with our economy, having to do with this administration, any of the economic policies that they're rolling out. And so when you got this constant drumbeat of negative comments and negative coverage, of course, that's going to downplay people's expectations and what they are anticipating going forward, because they're not getting any good news from the spoon-fed regurgitators. And so, again, that is something that's being polluted, poisoned, ruined by the spoon-fed regurgitators and mainstream media. Most components of the index were positive in July, as they said. The economy should keep expanding, but growth is expected to be driven by business investments in AI, while the higher cost of living may reduce consumer spending, especially by lower and middle income households. The Conference Board still is forecasting that the GDP growth will be 1.9% both this year and in 2027. I think that is kind of a lower end, given the fact that once this, and I keep bringing this up, once we get rid of the cancer in the Middle East, once that risk premium that we've been talking about, again, I pointed out that our good friend Phil Flynn with Price Futures Group, a frequent guest on this program, has been talking about, one of the few people that have talked about this, that for the last 47 years, there has constantly been this war premium, risk premium, as far as oil prices are concerned, because of the instability in the Middle East, predominantly created by Iran. And so once that disruption is gone and you have that risk premium out, that will even lower oil prices even further. And the sooner that that conflict gets resolved, the better off we're going to be. And it will unleash this economy. And hopefully those interest rates will come down considerably. The LEI is meant as a predictive index. It's based on 10 components, among them manufacturing, new orders, building permits for new private housing units, stock prices, consumer expectations, and aims to signal shifts in the business cycle. With all of these leading economic indicators up, other than consumer expectations, we should expect to see growth. We could expect to see continuing growth in terms of housing permits, manufacturing, and so on. We saw the numbers this week having to do with manufacturing sector, how those are up, how that's growing. We've added jobs there. 9,300 jobs were created in 2025 as far as manufacturing. 93,000 so far this year. That is a very upward trend and good news as far as the economy is concerned. Coming up, we're going to be talking a little bit about trailer orders and some other stuff. I'm Kevin Gordon, America's Trucking Network, 700 WLW.
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10: A food recall expands. With your 1230 report, I'm Lee Mowen. Breaking now. A while back, we reported on the frozen blueberry and mixed berry recall out of Publix. The FDA has now upgraded that to a Class 1 recall, meaning exposure to this product can cause serious health consequences. It started late last month over frozen Greenwise brand berries for possible E. coli contamination.
11: There's concerns that they were contaminated with E. coli. That's a type of bacteria. And with the specific type of E. coli we're talking about here with this outbreak, it can lead to a serious complication known as hemolytic uremic syndrome. And that can lead to issues with your blood vessels where they become damaged and inflamed, potentially even leading to kidney failure or even death. Now, luckily, we haven't heard of any deaths so far from this outbreak. We have heard of at least 12 illnesses, including 4 people that landed up in the hospital.
10: ABC's Yuri Benajad. Now your latest weather.
21: Heading for our Friday morning, generally fair skies, a little patchy fog in some spots, a 7 a.m. temperature of 65. Now the rest of our Friday, mostly sunny and my high of 83. At night, clear skies, and we're down to 64. From your severe weather station, I'm 9 First Warning, Chief Meteorologist Steve Raleigh. 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
10: Radar still looks clear. We're at 69 degrees. If it wasn't for a Metro bus rider heading home from work, we might not have a survivor from the Mill Creek crash Saturday. That preliminary report was released yesterday, and it said a car slid into the guardrail at Queen City Avenue's dead end, eventually flipping and sinking into the water. Stephen Bain spotted Ciara Franklin from the bus, the lone survivor out of the 5 in the car, and promptly called 911. Cincinnati police continue to investigate. Speed and impairment remain possible factors at this time. Your next update is at 1 o'clock. I'm Lee Mowen, News Radio 700 WLW.
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0: try and cover up the mistake you made over there, the void that you're creating with such a horrible plan. And they do that over and over again. Eventually, what do they get to? They run out of, thank you, Margaret Thatcher, other people's money. And this is how this is going to work. And when they run out of other people's, before they run out of other people's money, they go to all the people. We're not going to tax the middle class. Yeah, they will. And it'll be through a stealth tax. It'll be through some kind of fee, something. Some kind of compounding tax. You know, that's the thing about the VAT tax. The VAT tax that we don't have here just yet is something you're not going to see. But if you look at the, like the corporate tax, you look at things, you don't see that on your receipt. You don't see the cost of doing business on your receipt. You see the cost of the item, you see the local taxes, and then you see the total. That's what you see on your receipt. If you saw the shipping costs, if you saw everything for every item, of course, you would have a receipt about as long as, well, a CVS receipt. And it would happen every single time. And you would have, and people would learn, well, why is it so expensive? The cost of government. Put the cost of government on every receipt. Well, we'd have to kill a lot of trees to put that on every receipt, quite frankly. And this is the problem, because if you know it in your mind, if you know before you go in before and look at those prices, if you know that, then you can speak up about it. You can, like we do and like our listeners do, and understand all the costs that go into it. When you're a socialist, you have to hide all the costs of socialism. You have to hide the math. They've done it from the beginning. You hide the math and make people believe, and people are willfully ignorant, and they do believe that they can get something for nothing. And it never works that way.
1: No, it doesn't, but it's hilarious. Government, when it comes down to it, what Mamdani is admitting is we're causing a problem.
0: Yep.
1: We're causing a problem.
0: Yep.
1: And they only focus on, remember, they only focus on a, you know, the necessities that will be limited.
0: Mm-hmm.
1: Everything that they do shows their hypocrisy that they have to back off on. They had to back off on, you know, they're not going to, I mean, I don't know what they're going to do here, but they had to back off on this one where they said, okay, what we're going to do is we're going to have grants and we need a way to help the private supermarkets that are going to be hurt by the fact that we're going to lower these prices of essentials that other taxpayers are going to have to pay for to begin with. And those other taxpayers now have to pay for the damage that we're doing to the private grocery stores. And you look at that, you go, well, that's insane. You're admitting that it's a failure. Just if you're going to do it, just take money and give it to people that need it to go buy food, or have vouchers that go for food stamps, whatever, as you have stated, that go just to people to use at specific supermarkets in the city if you're going to do it.
0: Right.
1: Don't build a whole damn infrastructure which costs five times the amount of a regular supermarket. We already went through those numbers a couple of months ago from the supermarket group out there that puts out there, you know, the retail supermarkets. Here's what it costs to, you know, to put together a supermarket.
0: Retail association,
1: Right. So they put out that it's a failure, and they put out the problems that they caused and how much taxpayer dollars are going to have to go into it. And then when they realize, you know, we should have met on this. We shouldn't be saying that we're going to now subsidize the private sector too. But then they did the same thing on ID.
0: Yeah.
1: We don't want ID. No ID for voting. No ID for voting. You're going to need an ID. Oh, no, wait a minute. It's not an ID. It's a library card, like a grocery store card.
0: Yeah.
1: A library card's not like a grocery store card. You got caught lying again.
0: Right.
1: You got caught being a hypocrite on two major issues.
0: Right.
1: Promoting socialism as workable and the fact that you don't need an ID.
0: Exactly. They just keep walking into their own walls they build.
1: It's just amazing. We are Red Eye Radio.
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1: We are Red Eye Radio. He's Eric Carly and I'm Gary McNamara. It's Friday, so we got to have fun, right?
0: Yeah, let's have some fun.
1: And clean off the desk.
0: All right.
1: So one headline that we didn't read from the Babylon Bee this week. Liberal white women stand weeping outside court that is trying Jack the Ripper.
0: Oh, how true that would actually be. You know it would be.
1: You know how they look at athletes' brains for concussions?
0: Yeah.
1: They need to start doing autopsies on the insanity of liberalism and have these people volunteer when they die to give their brain to science to figure out how you can believe insane things. What? How you can be that delusional.
0: I would like to see.
1: And find out whether the brain is sober when doing all of this.
0: I'd like to see a pre-mortem MRI.
1: Yeah, okay.
0: Right?
1: Yeah.
0: Now, take a look at the brain energy and what's working and ask them questions during the MRI related to issues and see if the brain operates differently than somebody who's opposite, conservative.
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1: Good morning to you. Yes, indeed. Yes, indeed. A Friday, got to pump it up. Little Elvis Costello. This one caught my eye. Haven't heard this in a while. Talented dude, Elvis Costello. I guess he's still going strong. I think he was in town not too long ago. Anyway, good morning to you. How are you today? Friday morning. For most of us, that means it's the final day of the work week. Others, maybe you work through the weekend and get Monday, Tuesday off. I used to have that gig. Monday, Tuesdays off. It was great. Yeah, Danny has that schedule. Danny Gleason, our producer today. I'm Tom Brenneman. Delighted to have you with us here on the Nation Station, 700 WLW. We're with you till 9 o'clock today. Coming up a little bit later on, Matt Roush to talk about what's on the tube. He's been gone to Europe the last couple of weeks, so nice to have him back. And then we'll have the director of the Cincinnati Open. They're down to the semifinals after play later tonight on both the women's and the men's side. Been a lot of upsets. On the men's side, there's still a lot of the top players over on the women's side, so we'll talk about that. And Beer Dave joins us close to 9 o'clock before we get out of here and call it a week. Whether you're listening in the mighty Buckeye State of Ohio, the Commonwealth of Kentucky, the great state of Indiana, welcome to the morning show. The Vice President of the United States is in town today. In fact, he'll be in his hometown, Middletown. He'll be joined by Energy Secretary Chris Wright. He's expected to make a big announcement at the Cleveland Cliffs Steel Plant in Middletown. Now, this is near and dear to many Middletown residents, not only currently, but in their past. In fact, J.D. Vance wrote about the steel plant and the impact it had on his family when he was growing up in that memoir back in 2016 that they turned into a great movie, Hillbilly Elegy. His grandfather worked there, and it was Middletown's largest employer in the 1950s, but then the company, the city, struggled. There was a national steel industry decline in the 1980s. So then what happens is the Biden administration gives them $500 million, a federal grant, and Cleveland Cliffs was going to spend $1.3 billion of its own money for clean energy projects. This was a Biden administration in 2024. They wanted to replace Middletown's furnace with one that's powered by hydrogen. Well, big problem for that. The CEO comes out 1 year later and says the company would not pursue the project because there's no hydrogen available. Biden had promised these hydrogen hubs. So he's offering people money to go to clean energy, but all these promises he made, he didn't consider the fact that there wasn't enough hydrogen.
6: So it completely fell through. Well, the company still wants to use the grant, but they want to go back to the traditional steel making methods using coal, and to upgrade that would incorporate AI. Cleveland Cliffs is still a major employer in Butler County, and there are about 2,000 hourly union represented workers who show up there each and every day. So that'll be a big announcement, I'm sure, coming from the vice president. And I understand there are some traffic issues, as there always are, with him coming back into town and living over in East Walnut Hills. So if you're in that area, you've been down this road before, you know what it means and where you have to go to get around it. It is 5:10. We'll check the weather coming up next. Looks like a great weekend on 700 WLW.
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6: 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She's out on location at Elder High School over at the Pit today, kicking off high school football. They officially did it Paycor last night. We'll talk about that in a minute. Beautiful morning out there, right around 67 degrees. Sunny today, up to 82. Clear tonight, low down to 64. Mix of sun and clouds tomorrow. Could be an afternoon spotty storm. We'll see. High of 81. Then the rain gets out of here, clear overnight tomorrow night, cooler down to 62. Sunshine, high of 79 on Sunday, and that'll continue right into next week. Brian Combs with us next on 700 WLW.
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6: All right, Brian Combs will be along here in a moment with a check of our news headlines. And he's been spending a lot of time up there at the Cincinnati Open. Really looking forward to getting up there tonight. Can't wait to check it out. So, Brian Combs, you've been out at the tennis a couple of times, maybe more than a couple of times. Maybe. Were you out there again last night?
12: No, I did not get there
6: all
12: last
6: right.
12: night.
6: No. How about tonight?
12: Today at some point I'll be out there for
6: good,
12: sure.
6: Good.
12: And through the weekend.
6: Well, we'll guarantee we're going to have, what, an American in the final? Is that right? In the men's final? Or not determined quite yet?
12: Let's see. Yeah, I think we. It depends what happens
6: yeah.
12: today.
6: Yeah.
12: But yeah, I mean, there's a great chance. The fastest guy I've seen in the court, Caboli from Italy, he got to the semis yesterday in convincing fashion.
6: Yeah.
12: He is like so quick.
6: Tiafo goes tonight to try to get to the semis. He's been kind of a crowd favorite out there. He seems like a pretty cool guy.
12: Yeah, I mean, all the Americans are extremely popular.
6: I don't know about Shelton being so
12: popular. Well, I mean, even in spite of some of his
6: it's all right.
12: Temper tantrums. But so you got Tiafo, you got Coco Gauff tonight, Taylor Fritz today. Madison Keys today. Yeah, we are loaded with American players leading us up to the finals that'll take place on Sunday. It looks like the weather looks pretty good for the weekend. So
6: we're going to have the director Bob Moran coming up on the show later today.
12: He's got to be happy with have worked out.
6: I'm sure.
12: And
6: even
12: the way
6: with some of the
12: respond.
6: Big name seeds kind of either backing out before it started.
12: I mean, there
6: it's still been a
12: so
6: great
12: many, so many stars in the sport. And I mean, there's something new and exciting around every corner. And even like the younger ones who have come in and maybe names people aren't so familiar with.
6: Yep.
12: Italian was telling me earlier this week that it's been great with all the Americans hearing people in the stands cheering Italy and holding up his flag as he's playing. I mean, you forget that. I mean, people are here from all over the world
6: doubt.
12: For this tournament.
6: Yeah.
12: Coming up, our news at 5:30, paying for groceries. Walmart says it's got some help coming for Americans who are struggling. They're going to take the money they get from the tariff refund and use it to bring down costs by almost $3 billion. Those details in 15 minutes, News Radio, 7WLW.
6: Hey, let me ask you something. I get asked the question. I've wondered the same thing myself because I don't know the answer. I don't know why people think I know the answer. But when a lot of these players come into town, and there are a number of those hotels right around the exit a little bit north, I know that Federer, the big money guys, you know, they rent a house and bring their family. Oftentimes, Federer used to talk about how much they enjoyed it here. Do most of them, do you think, stay in the hotels or are they in some housing?
12: By and large, they have housing that the tour helps them find. Now, it may not necessarily be a hotel.
6: Yeah.
12: I know a lot of them have talked about, you know, being in a couple of the subdivisions and loving, you know, just being able to take their dog out for a walk and enjoying Cincinnati. There have been a few that have said that there's nothing to do in Cincinnati. I don't know how hard they've looked for it. Coco Gauff is staying in a house, and she talked about how, I guess, she likes to get away by herself.
6: Yeah.
12: Went to the movies by herself one day this week she had a break. I mean, I guess you get accustomed to that life. I mean, for one thing, like being behind the scenes this week, it's interesting to see how many people who aren't playing travel with this tour to make things happen.
6: Course.
12: You know, I mean, international people.
6: Yeah.
12: And, you know, there are so many support staff, and they go from city to city with whether it's the WTA, the women's tour, or the men's side, making sure that, you know, things run smoothly.
6: And they do great work.
12: They do.
6: Great
12: way.
6: And all the folks here in Cincinnati.
12: It's got to be like a vocation. I mean, because I don't think they're making a lot of money and they're, you know, working their tails off.
6: There is a great story today, and we'll get into it later, written in the Inquirer about the ball boys and the ball girls.
12: Yeah.
6: Yeah. Great stuff.
12: That's cool, too. I mean, I've seen, you know, people here, kids who played for me who were able to do that. And, I mean, now it looks like they take people of any age.
6: Yeah.
12: I've seen some, you know, guys my age out there running around.
6: They better be in shape,
12: I think about next year, yeah.
6: All right, we'll check the weather and the sports coming up next, 700 WLW.
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6: All right, our WCPO 9 first warning forecast presented by Jennifer Ketchmark. It is a spectacular morning. Clear, 67 degrees. Today is going to be so nice. Sunshine, warm, dry, high of 82. Clear tonight for the start, official start of high school football. Although we had a big game last night, which Seg we'll get to in a minute. Tomorrow, mix of sun and clouds. There might be some afternoon rain. We'll see. Tomorrow night, it'll all clear out. And then Sunday, sunny, dry, so pleasant. High of 79. How about that? All right, Danny boy. Speaking of sports.
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6: Good morning to Bill Segdenison.
13: Morning there, Thomas.
6: What's happening?
13: Let me put my sunglasses on. I can't see.
6: You and all the big stars, they got to wear those sunglasses
13: What do you think those cost on when it was sitting on top of his head? About $300? $500?
6: Probably. Okay. Probably, although a lot of those guys, you know, they probably have some deal where they get them for nothing, but not for you and me. The key is to use them, right?
13: Correct.
6: They're there.
13: Doesn't
6: for
13: look
6: a
13: good on
6: reason.
13: Your hat.
6: No. Well, it does if it's cloudy. It's fine.
13: Well, yeah,
6: but not on a sunny day when you're trying to close out the ninth inning.
13: Dane Myers, who has crashed into the wall, given walk-off hits. Dropped a fly ball with two outs in the ninth inning, opening up the floodgates in a six-run ninth. The Cardinals went on to beat the Reds, and now the Reds are off on a road trip, and starts with the first of three tonight up against the Diamondbacks.
6: The Batlin D-backs, as we used to call them.
13: 700. I thought they were the fighting with Batlin Cubs or something, too.
6: Well, everybody's Batlin.
13: 700 WLW is covered. 610 You're Sports Batlin. Talk. R&O Carriers inside pitch at 840. Little League World Series game one tonight. Hamilton Westside rained out in their opener against Nevada. So the boys will play today at 9 a.m.
6: No kidding.
13: Yes.
6: Wow.
13: They got about 10 games to get in today.
6: Mm.
13: High school football. Jordan Hall rushed for 176 yards, 3 scores. Princeton beat Moeller last night at Paycor Stadium, 31-24. Vikings' first win over the Crusaders since 1991.
6: Wow. You predicted that, by the way.
13: Correct. Willie owes me, but I'll never see it.
6: Will you remind him of that today?
13: You kidding? Right now. Tonight in Ohio, week one, and also Northern Kentucky and Indiana, action all over the place. tennis, Cincinnati's Katie McNally and Eva Jovic are into the women's semifinals of doubles coming up this afternoon. Today, Madison Keys and Cincinnati Open, Taylor Fritz. Tonight, Coco Gauff and Frances Tiafoe are in action. MLS tomorrow night, FC Cincinnati hosts the Seattle Sounders. 7 o'clock ESPN, 15:30. Bengals and Bears tomorrow, preseason play. Action begins with sports talk at 3 o'clock right here on 700 WLW.
6: Yep.
13: The NFL finding the Cowboys and Saints $500,000 each.
6: Saw that.
13: For their fights during their joint practice. No wonder everything was kind of calmed down yesterday with the Bears. My prediction of at least four. I guess Joe Burrow had a little pushing and shoving match.
6: Yeah.
13: But nobody dropped the gloves, and then a couple other people kind of got the rump, but nothing happened.
6: Well, now listen, this is your first sports report of the day. So yeah. I'm going to give you a little grace here. But when you talk about high school football,
13: yeah,
6: the top-rated team in the USA Today in the entire state of Ohio.
13: Coleraine?
6: No, not Coleraine. Deer not Park. Elder, not Moeller.
13: St. X?
6: Not St. X.
13: Elder.
6: Raptors.
13: Oh, jeez.
6: They have been to back-to-back state championship games. They lost both of them.
13: Thought it was LaSalle.
6: But their quarterback last year, Griffin Scalf, threw for almost 5,000 yards and 40 touchdowns. He has a receiver that's going to Kentucky. Another commit, Antoine Higgins, is going to Notre Dame.
13: Where do they play?
6: They are playing Louisville Trinity tonight. That is a big-time game.
13: Rocking and rolling there now.
6: Here we go. Wow. Here we go. Get me out of here, son.
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6: Friday morning, we get together with our friend Jay Ratliff, our aviation expert. I read this story about this man trying to get into Japan with strange cargo indeed in his suitcase.
11: He did. He had lizards that he was trying to smuggle from Mexico into Japan. And, I mean, he had over 200, I think it's 212 total that the man had. The customs officials confiscated them, found them, and apparently you can buy them for $5 in Mexico, sell them for $500 in Japan. But as this typically happens, it was discovered he's facing a whole bunch of trouble trying to smuggle those into the country.
6: Meanwhile, a United Airlines flight was evacuated. Everybody apparently gets on board, and then in the cabin of the plane, they find a bullet.
11: They did find a bullet, and once they did, they're like, okay, this never should have made it through security. Did anything else get through security that shouldn't? So the security protocol immediately demands that you hold everything, you get everybody off the plane, you do the hard target search of every bit of the aircraft, including the bins in the trash bins in the lavatory, all the seat pockets, the passengers are rescreened, the luggage is rescreened. It takes a great deal of time. But you have to do it, because if something got through like a bullet, there's an indication that maybe something else did, and that's going to cause them to make sure that there's nothing there, that is not supposed to be on that aircraft that is there. So I'll have more of the story on our aviation blog today, which is sponsored, as always, by the Greater Cincinnati Northern Kentucky International Airport, which offers nonstop service to Orlando for just $89. 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
15: One large retailer promising to bring prices down. With the 5:30 report, I'm Brian Combs. Breaking now.
17: We're spending a lot of money, but leaving with smaller bags, but we'll make it work.
15: Spending more for less, shoppers feeling the pinch from inflation. New poll shows over 40% of Americans are worried now about how they're going to pay their next grocery bill. Walmart says it's going to lower prices, at least temporarily.
19: Some relief may be coming for your grocery bill. Walmart says it's putting its $2.9 billion tariff refund toward lower prices. The retail giant says its customers are feeling squeezed, especially by gas prices above $4 a gallon.
15: That's ABC's Lionel Moyes. Affordability has become one of the top issues in the midterm elections. And today, Vice President J.D. Vance is returning to the tri-state town where he grew up to deliver a speech on the economy. Vance will be visiting the Middletown Work Steel Plant, where his grandfather was employed for 40 years, to discuss the president's America First agenda. We'll have the visit covered for you. Now, latest traffic. Weather together.
21: 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Highway traffic in pretty good shape to start off your Friday. There is a work crew that's eastbound on 74 at 275 at the Colerain split. Right lane's blocked, but even with that, I'm seeing minimal delays to get by. Chuck Ingram, News Radio 700 WLW.
5: Here is the latest weather forecast from News Radio 700 WLW.
22: Soak up that sunshine on our Friday forecast. Temperatures are going to end up in the low 80s this afternoon with a light north wind. As we go into our football games for later on this evening, I mean, dry, 80, at least for kickoff, cooling from there. Overnight, we're down to 64. And then for Saturday, while the day starts dry, we'll see scattered showers and thunderstorms in the early afternoon. And there is a low wind threat for severe weather. Tomorrow's high ends up at 81. From your severe weather station, I'm 9 First Warning Meteorologist Jennifer Ketchmark, News Radio 700 WLW.
15: Radar is clear this morning. It's 69 degrees. Right now, we don't know if the death is related to the flooding that's been occurring along the Great Miami River. There was a body yesterday recovered from the water near the dam in Hamilton. No other details have been released yet. Still no arrest in the shooting of a teen in East Price Hill who remains hospitalized in critical condition. Happened Tuesday night on Warsaw Avenue. We're learning now that victim lay bleeding in the street till the driver of a Metro bus finally stopped to provide help.
26: She's being hailed as a hero as Metro bus driver Brianna Aiken stopped her bus to call 911 and perform chest compressions on a 14-year-old shot in the head in East Price Hill on Tuesday. She spotted something that made her stop from Glenway onto Warsaw Avenue. The 14-year-old is still being treated at the hospital, but Cincinnati police still investigating the shooting. WCPO adds that was just her second day on the route. I'm Lee Mowen, News Radio 700 WLW.
15: Every day it seems like another tri-state community is joining those calling for flock cameras to be removed. You can add Milford to the list of places now re-examining use of the license plate readers after people complained at a council meeting this week. Fate of a massive data center in Wilmington remains unclear. Council didn't have the votes to proceed with a $4 billion project off 68 at a meeting last night, so they'll consider the proposal from Amazon once again at their next meeting in September. Tough loss for the Reds to drop the series to the Cardinals yesterday. Center fielder Dane Myers had the ball in his glove for the final out, but dropped it. And that led to 6 unearned runs, scoring for the St. Louis Cardinals on to Arizona for the Reds for a weekend series. Airtime here tonight is 8:40. Hamilton Westside All-Stars were rained out yesterday at the Little League World Series, so the Great Lakes Regional Champs now are set to play the first game at 9 this morning in Williamsport, Pennsylvania. Our next update's at 6. I'm Brian Combs, News Radio 700 WLW.
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6: All right, 5:35. Good morning to you. How you doing today? Sloan in the Enquirer today wrote a story about a 18-year-old. She's a student at the University of Kentucky, and she's from Florence. Her name is Aubrey Sink, and she's always had this sort of entrepreneurial edge about her, even going back to when she was a little girl. She used to deliver newspapers, all that kind of thing. And when she was a teenager, or almost teenager, about 12, she began selling jam and apple butter. She wound up finding her passion for creating freeze-dried candy and other sweet treats. Kind of a Willy Wonka of Northern Kentucky. And now she has a flourishing freeze-dried sweet store. And she has big-name partnerships like the Cincinnati Zoo, Six Flags, Jungle Gyms, Knott's Berry Farm, even Disney World and Disneyland. And she originally got all this apple butter stuff started from a recipe her grandmother made, a jam. And she went to her grandmother and said, you know, I think we could start selling this and see how it goes. Grandma says, let her rip. Congratulations to that young lady. What a great story. And that business is flourishing. You can even buy them on Amazon. 537, 700 WLW.
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0: different things, the area where that's going to go, and lights. I got to hang the lights.
1: That is key.
0: Yeah.
1: So you're going to do those hanging lights, like those little bulbs?
0: I think so.
1: I love those things.
0: Yeah, I think so. I have some hesitations about part of it, but that's okay.
1: What has you hesitating?
0: Well, there's some, like the last set I had, squirrels ate through them.
1: You're kidding.
0: No. So it's like all of a sudden I've got these lights that won't work, and it's like I've got to figure out what the metal is or whatever was in those cables that had that happen. That was an oddball one.
1: Because, you know, I always think it looks – there are a lot of people that have started to go to that kind of look out on patios and things like that. I think it looks fantastic. We were at Bloomington moving our son into school 2 days ago, and and, you know, naturally the guys are not going to do that, right? All they care about is the refrigerator got, you know, Budweiser in it. But the girls, two doors down, you know, they got dad out there and they're stringing these lights. And I'm thinking, now that's the way to do it. That's a way to do it. Well, good luck on that project.
0: Well, thank you.
1: All righty. What's happening?
0: 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Work crew slowing traffic just a bit. Eastbound on 74 at 275 in Colerain. Bigger delays in northern Kentucky on northbound 71. There's an accident near Carrollton. The highway shut down. Chuck Ingram, News Radio 700 WLW.
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1: Our WCPO 9 First Warning Forecast presented by Jennifer Ketchmark. She will not be with us today. She is out at Elder High School at the Pit, one of the great venues in America for college football, high school football, I should say. A lot of guys that go on to play college. But they're kicking off their season tonight, so she's in the Pit. And a beautiful morning it is for her to be out there and for all of us to get Friday started. Might be a little fog in the River Valley area, so keep that in mind. But clear, 67. Today's sunshine, high of 82. Beautiful tonight for the start of high school football. Kickoff probably around 75, and it will drop to 64. Tomorrow, mix of sun and clouds. Might get some rain in the afternoon, high of 81. Tomorrow night, clear, 62. Sunday, sunshine, high of 79 degrees. All right, here we go.
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1: Here he is, Bill Segdenison.
5: Thank you very much, Air Thomas. Good morning, everyone. Happy Friday. Reds update. Dane Meyers dropped a fly ball with two outs in the ninth, opening the floodgates in a six-run ninth inning for the Cardinals. They win a wild one 10-9 over the Reds. The Reds are now off on a road trip. Starts tonight with a first of three in Phoenix up against the Diamondbacks. 700 WLW's coverage, 610 Sports Talk. R&O Carrier's inside pitch at 840. Little League Baseball World Series today in Williamsport, Pennsylvania. Hamilton Westside rained out in their opener yesterday. They'll take on Nevada today. Game time is at 9 a.m. Frontier League action last night. It was Lake Erie edging Florence Yalls 5-4. High school football, Jordan Hall rushed for 176 yards and three scores. Princeton defeats Moeller at Paycor Stadium 31-24. Vikings' first win over the Crusaders since 1991. Also last night, Gamble Montessori defeats Stivers 50-6. Ironton shut out Williamsburg 42-0. Tonight in Ohio Week 1, St. X and Lakota West battle it out. Coverage high school football tonight show at 6 on ESPN 1530, Fox Sports 1360. Now to tennis at the Cincinnati Open. Cincinnati's Katie McNally and Ivan Jovic are into the women's semifinals this afternoon in doubles. Women's defending champion Iga Swiatek moved into the semifinals after her opponent last night suffering a leg injury. Today on the court, Madison Keys and Taylor Fritz are in quarterfinal play. Tonight, Coco Gauff and Francis Tiafoe are in action. Seven-time Grand Slam champion Carlos Alcaraz is set to return to the upcoming U.S. Open in New York after spending 4 months sidelined with a right wrist injury. Turning to soccer, MLS action tomorrow night. FC Cincinnati hosting Seattle. The action at 7, ESPN 1530. Bengals update. 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

0: League football tomorrow night. 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
3: 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And for that, we turn to Brian Combs. Good morning, sir.
4: Good morning. Have you seen the story yet? The Metro bus driver, who was the only one Tuesday night in East Price Hill to stop, help a little boy who had been shot, who was laying in the street bleeding. When we first did this story on Wednesday, there were several in the community who told us that one of the most shocking things about what happened was that the boy lay there in the street bleeding as people just drove by. We're finding out now that it was Breonna Akins, who was driving her Metro route on Warsaw Avenue at Glenway, who saw the boy, stopped her bus, got out, and started performing CPR. She's a converted school bus driver who joined Metro about a year ago and said that she felt obligated, like you would think anyone would, to get out and try and help the child. She said she didn't really think of the danger of the situation. There were a number of people at the time running away after hearing the gunshots, but she acted without fear, started CPR that more than likely saved the child's life. She says that he had a very weak heartbeat, was bleeding from the face where he was shot. She was able to keep the boy alive, his heart beating, till firefighters and paramedics arrived and took over. The child, we understand, remains hospitalized in critical condition, though we are still waiting for Cincinnati police to say anything at all about what happened. People in the community growing very frustrated with the city, not just because of conditions in East Price Hill, but because they don't know anything about the status of the investigation. Whether they should be worried for the other kids in the neighborhood. There's been talk that this all started with kids throwing rocks at a building. And now they're wondering, you know, is the guy who shot this kid going to come after the other kids who were involved in the rock throwing incident? And police are telling them nothing. City leaders are telling them nothing as well. They've complained about vacant buildings, including the building where police searched for some time. It is not boarded up or secured and remains that way today.
3: Erin Thomas over at Channel 5 wrote a great article about this woman, and she talked about how her faith helped calm her during this emergency. But you talked about the CPR training. She was asked, do you think you're a hero? And she says, I don't think I'm a hero. She said, I think I was at the right place at the right time. They even got a quote from her mother. And her mother said, she has always had a kind heart, a soft heart. She will do anything for anybody. Isn't that nice?
4: Yeah, I mean, didn't think for a minute about her safety. Just leapt into action. Yeah.
3: Thank goodness. For her.
4: Coming up, our news, 6 o'clock, worries about rising grocery prices. People say they don't know now, about 40% of people in the U.S., where the money's going to come from for their groceries next month. Details in 15 minutes. 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
3: 5:50 on this Friday morning. Now, normally, Chuck, if I remember right, I'm just trying to learn.
6: Yes.
3: About a year and a half into this gig now.
6: Wow,
3: okay,
6: has
3: being
6: it been
3: with
6: that
3: you.
6: Long?
3: Yeah, I've been too damn long, I'm sure, for some. Anyway, I digress. You've told me that Fridays tend to be a little bit light, but is that still the case with school back in session?
6: Usually it is.
3: Okay.
6: Yeah.
3: All right.
6: If I have to give you a straight yes or no answer, I would say yes.
3: All right. Well, can you back that up?
6: I can.
3: All right.
6: With just a couple of minor exceptions. 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Highway traffic in pretty good shape, even the overnight work crew. Eastbound 74 at 275 is wrapped up and done, but they're having problems on North 71 in Northern Kentucky. There's an accident near Carrollton that has the highway blocked off. Then outside of Monroe, getting reports of an accident on 63. That's just near Clark Boulevard. Chuck Ingram, News Radio 700 WLW.
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3: WCPO 9 First Warning Forecast. Beautiful morning. Going to be a beautiful day. Sunshine today up to 82 degrees. Tonight, perfect. Clear down to 64 here in August. Tomorrow, mix of sun and clouds early. We might get a spotty afternoon storm, high of 81. Then it clears out of here. Beautiful tomorrow night, low 62. And then Sunday, sunshine, high of 79 degrees. Question for you. How would you define happiness? Boy, now that's a tough question, isn't it? Most people think of happiness as a feeling, something that arrives when conditions are right, fades when they're not. But there has been a decade of psychological science studies that tell a very different story. This according to psychologist Mark Travers. He just wrote this article in Psychology Today. Happiness isn't primarily a mood state. It's an output that emerges from the way we live our lives. Are they structured? The choices we make consistently, and the environment that we inhabit. He said there are 10 things that promote happiness. Number one, by far, nurture close relationships. Harvard Adult Development did a study that followed a generation of men for 80 years, starting back in the 1930s. They tracked all kinds of information about their lives, their physical health, their mental health. The study then expanded to include some of the original generation's children. Okay, so they did this 80 years, this went on. Number one, to be happy, nurturing close relationships, more than money, more than fame, are what keep people happy throughout their lives. Some of the others, push past small talk. It's a waste of time. Enjoy regular small pleasures. Life is made up of a lot of little things and seemingly insignificant pleasures that are sprinkled throughout our day and weeks, and they have an outsized impact on our happiness. It could be something like sipping a cup of coffee in the morning, taking a short walk on a beautiful day, a hobby, a lunch date with someone you care about. Seek experiences over possessions. As a general rule, spending money on experiences delivers far more happiness than spending money on things because they have a deeper psychological impact. Seek time over money. This was a big one. A lot of people are walking around suffering from time poverty. We're all rushed. We feel discombobulated. And in 2017, a big study found that people who buy time rather than buying things are happier. How do you buy time? You prioritize more time on things that are important. Regularly spend time in nature. We keep reading about this. Is there anything better than just getting out into nature? And a significant study was done in 2019 of over 20,000 people. And those who spent at least 2 hours in nature every week on a walk, doing some work while you're sitting outside, were significantly healthier and happier than those who don't. I tell my son this all the time. Perform acts of service and generosity. Do something for somebody else. Practice forgiveness. Ooh, boy, that's a big one and can be a mighty tough one. Foster wonder. Beauty, you know, beauty that's out there. Don't pursue happiness. Pursue meaning. Think about that one for a minute. Don't pursue happiness. Pursue meaning. A few things to think about. 700-WLW.
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11: Jeff.
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4: Struggling to pay the grocery bill with a 6 o'clock report on Brian Copes. Breaking now.
18: They're very high. You don't get a lot for what you're paying for.
4: New poll shows 40% of Americans are worried about how they're going to pay their grocery bill. Inflation cutting into the shopping habits of people who say they're spending twice as much at the store but coming home with half as many bags.
19: It's terrible, but you do what you have to do. You try to survive, but we all have to eat. So you go where you can get your bargains and save some money. And actually, I saved about $5 coming over here as opposed to going to my favorite other store.
4: Two-thirds of the people asked in that poll disapprove of the president's handling of the economy. And today, Vice President J.D. Vance will defend it during a visit to the tri-state. He's coming to the town where he grew up. Vance to speak on what the Trump administration's doing to try and help working-class communities like Middletown. We'll have his visit there covered for you. With the vice president coming home for the weekend, streets are going to be blocked once again with access limited into the area in East Walnut Hills, where his home is located. Now, latest traffic and weather together.
6: 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Crews working with a couple of accidents early this morning outside of Monroe, a wreck on 63 near 4. Then in northern Kentucky, northbound 71, I'm getting reports that the highway is shut down near Carrollton due to a wreck. Chuck Ingram, News Radio 700 WLW.
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20: We've made it to the end of the work week, and what a gorgeous Friday forecast, starting at 67, warming to 82, and we'll see plenty of sunshine. By the time our Friday night football games get underway this evening, kickoff temperatures will still be around 80 degrees. Tonight, we're down to 64, and then tomorrow, mainly in the afternoon, we'll see scattered showers and thunderstorms. Highs on Saturday will be in the low 80s. From your severe weather station, I'm 9 First Warning Meteorologist Jennifer Ketchmark, News Radio 700 WLW.
4: Radar is clear, 68 degrees right now. It's just a block off Montgomery Road at the Norwood Lateral. The Hamilton County OVI Task Force is setting up a sobriety checkpoint tonight on Ross Avenue in Norwood. They'll be stopping drivers between 8 and 10 to make sure whoever's behind the wheel is sober. A Springfield pastor is locked up this morning in the Butler County Jail on a holder for ICE. Gilbert Adrian was taken into custody while stopped at a gas station. His wife tells the Springfield newspaper that she was detained as well, but was later released. Paper says that arrests are ramping up in the community now that the president has ended temporary protective status for Haitians in the U.S. Chief of Police in Springfield is making it clear that his department is not involved in this operation, says his officers do not do immigration enforcement. Investigations continuing into the death of a person in Hamilton. Body pulled yesterday from the Great Miami near the dam there. No other details have been released yet. After topping flood stage yesterday, the Great Miami's back within its banks at Middletown and Miamitown this morning. However, still isn't safe to go near it.
21: The Hamilton County Public Health Organization is warning those around the Great Miami and Whitewater Rivers to avoid them after untreated sewage leaked from a treatment plant in Connersville. Officials say the recent floods knocked off their systems, but repairs are underway. Officials say to avoid boating, fishing, playing, or swimming around the potentially contaminated water. We don't know when this advisory will be lifted. I'm Lee Malwin, News Radio 700 WLW.
4: The Ohio River's topped the action stage of 40 feet downtown, but is not expected to go any higher. We'll stay well below flood stage in Cincinnati, even though the water is now covering the first couple of steps of the Serpentine Wall at Sawyer Point. News, the service of Tri-State Gastro. Our next update at 6:30. I'm Brian Combs, News Radio 700 WLW.
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3: All righty, little Brian Adams. Nice selection there, Danny Gleason. Man, this guy's a rocker. He's still a rocker, Brian Adams. He's got so many.

0: like this dude. Well, good morning to you. Welcome to the morning show here on 700 WLW. You know, the First Lady, Melania Trump, really flies under the radar. I mean, she's a beautiful woman. She's had a very successful career as a model. But she's very understated. It's very clear that near and dear to her heart, to the very core of what she's all about, and I think this speaks to something, even if you don't like her husband, some of the things she does for those less fortunate and in tough spots is truly admirable. And she put together, was announced yesterday, IndyCar and Fox Sports announced yesterday at the White House, they are making a $2 million donation to fund scholarships at Indiana University and Purdue University as part of the First Lady's Fostering the Future initiative. Now, what is that? These scholarships are going to go to kids aging out of foster care. I just think that this is such a, I mean, to the very core, all of us want children to have a chance. And I don't care where you are on the political spectrum. But there are now 26 schools that are joining this Fostering the Future scholarship network around the country, Indiana and Purdue, getting on board yesterday. So these kids who grow up where they're not with their real parents, God bless foster parents. And they bring these kids into their homes. They try to love them. They do love them. They provide for them. They try to give them a fighting chance. And the First Lady is now trying to help those kids and better their future by giving them scholarships. I just think it's a wonderful, wonderful program. So again, no matter where you are politically, we can all agree this is a very good thing. 609-700-WLW.
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0: And we say good morning to our friend Gina Cervetti from the Bloomberg Newsroom in New York, New York. Good morning, Gina. Housing affordability worsening in the United States.
5: Tom, good morning. Yes, we have this key gauge of affordability showing that it did get worse for the first time in almost 3 years. Monthly payments on a median-priced new home accounted for 34% of a typical family's income in the second quarter, up from 32% in the first quarter. These numbers come from the National Association of Home Builders and Wells Fargo. Two major culprits here are higher borrowing costs, rising prices. The builders group says median new home prices were up 2% in the quarter to almost $411,000. That's a national figure, Tom.
0: Meanwhile, a new ChatGPT tool for Apple Messages.
5: Yes, OpenAI has introduced support for controlling Apple's iMessage service using ChatGPT. Now, this is a move that has the potential to raise privacy concerns for Apple, which has positioned itself, as we've talked about here, as a staunch privacy advocate. This new feature available for ChatGPT on the Mac allows the OpenAI system to take actions such as reading, writing, and sending text messages. It can also search through messages and get summaries about conversations. In the past, Apple has shut down an app called Beeper Mini that helped bring iMessage to Android. So we'll have to see what happens here.
0: And the futures this morning, Gina.
5: Well, we had stocks falling yesterday with Walmart's rare sales miss. The Dow was down 1.3%, but things look better this morning so far. S&P futures up 25, NASDAQ futures up 193, Dow futures are up 161 points. From Bloomberg, Gina Cervetti on News Radio 700, WLW.
0: All righty, Chuck Ingram, it's 11 minutes after 6 o'clock. Good morning to you, my friend.
1: Good morning, Tom.
0: How we looking?
1: Not all that bad.
0: Good.
1: 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Northbound 75, that's under 10 minutes between Florence and downtown. Southbound 75, not bad either. That's out of Sharonville into downtown. That's under 15 minutes. One problem, northbound 71 in northern Kentucky. Report of an accident near Carrollton. I now understand one lane gets by that wreck. Chuck Ingram, News Radio 700 WLW.
0: Our WCPO 9 first warning forecast from Jennifer Ketchmark. She's on location out at Elder High School, The Pit, today, so she's not joining us on the morning show. We'll catch up with her hopefully on Monday. It's a beautiful morning if you haven't been out. Sun will be coming up shortly, right around 65 degrees. Today, sunshine, warm, dry, high of 82. Clear tonight, perfect for the start of high school football in the tri-state. It'll be around 78 at kickoff. We drop to a low of 64 overnight. Tomorrow, mix of sun and clouds, and then a spotty afternoon shower is possible, high of 81. Clear tomorrow night, though. Low 62, and then a gorgeous, pleasant Sunday, sunshine, high of 79. We'll check in with Brian Combs next on 700 WLW.
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0: 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Good morning, sir.
15: Good morning. Vice President J.D. Vance is coming home to the Tri-State this weekend, and he will be appearing today in the town where he grew up in. Really the first big speech appearance there since becoming vice president, back in his hometown of Middletown. The subject today is what the Trump administration is doing for working class communities like Middletown. Try and help them deal with rising prices. The vice president will be there about noon today. He's going to the Middletown Works Steel Plant. Now, it's changed names several times over the years, but it's the same plant where J.D. Vance's grandfather worked for 40 years, a welder who was employed first by Armco, and then, as we said, the company has changed hands a few times, now owned by Cleveland-Cliffs. Coming up, our news, 6:30. Body recovered from the Great Miami River yesterday. Don't know if it's connected to the flooding that we've been seeing along it. We'll have the details that we do know at 15 minutes. 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
1: Not a whole lot, which is good news for all those who are just hitting the highways. 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There's one wreck that's in the cleanup stages outside of Monroe on 63 near 4. Everything else is looking good, including northbound 71 through Carrollton, where the roadway was shut down earlier due to a wreck. Chuck Ingram, News Radio 700 WLW.
0: All right, our WCPO 9 first warning forecast presented by Jennifer Ketchmark. She's out on location today at the Pit at Elder High School. One of the great venues in all of America on Friday nights. They tell me Massillon is a place you have to go to. Paul Brown Stadium. That's another one. Beautiful morning out there, right around 65 degrees. Sunshine today, up to 82. Clear tonight, low 64. Tomorrow, mix of sun and clouds. Might get an afternoon shower. High is only 81. Clear tomorrow night, low 62. Sunday, sunshine. Beautiful. With a high of just 79 degrees. How we looking? All right, hit it, Danny boy.
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0: Here he is, Bill Seg Dennison.
4: Thank you very much, Herr Thomas. Richter and Phillips Jewelers brings you the sports. Cincinnati's best place to buy an engagement ring. Reds update. Reds now are out after dropping a 3-5 against St. Louis. They're off on a road trip now. Starts tonight with the first of three up against the Diamondbacks in Phoenix.
0: Yeah.
4: 6:10 Sports Talk. Arnell Carrier's inside pitch at 8:40. Little League World Series. Hamilton West Side rained out in their opener yesterday against Nevada. The boys will play today at 9 a.m. in the opener. High school football last night. Jordan Hall rushed for 176 yards and three scores. Princeton Downs Moeller, 31-24. The Vikes' first win over the Crusaders since 1991.
0: Back in the Pat Mancuso era.
4: Tennis. Cincinnati Open. Madeira's Katie McNally and Eva Jovic are in the women's double semifinals this afternoon. And Bengals update, Bengals and Bears tomorrow night in preseason play, 3 o'clock Saturday, right here on 700 WLW.
0: I got to tell you, this is a great column written today by our friend Jason Williams. I really like him. You know, he did politics writing for a long, long time, City Hall, that kind of thing.
4: Fills in for Eddie like every other day.
0: That's right. Yeah. And then he took over as the primary sports columnist when Paul Daugherty retired at the Enquirer, made the move from news over to sports. And his story today talks about Joe Burrow and his comments after yesterday's dual practice with the Chicago Bears. Basically saying, let's go win the whole thing. We're going to win the Super Bowl. Let's not just talk about it. Let's be intentional in everything we do on the field and in the locker room to have a championship mentality. And it goes on to point out that, you know, after watching the Bengals, especially on defense yesterday, well, apparently they looked really good. Really good. The pass rush, the linebackers, the defensive backs. Of course, Chicago's going to make some plays. They have Caleb Williams. I mean, he is some kind of quarterback. But, you know, when they got 11 on 11 and the ones against a one, the Bengals finished the day stuffing that Bears' high-powered offense. And apparently the pass rush was just out of control. Mafe, Dexter Lawrence, among others, Jonathan Allen, Miles Murphy, if you can believe that. They had a couple of interceptions, a bunch of tip balls. And so after practice, Burrow comes out and says, look, I'm trying to manifest this. He says, you can keep pushing it down the road. You can talk about it and say, well, this is a year. He says, I'm tired of talking about next year, next year, next year. This is it. This is a great quote. He says, your life is too short to keep pushing things down the road. He said, and I am trying to instill some urgency and some intensity in everybody to go and be great every day and try and make that happen. Now, I mean, when was the last time, Siggy, we had a player, a leader in this town? I'm not saying we haven't had great players.
4: Right.
0: But when's the last time we had a leader in this town to preach what all the fans feel? I can't remember when.
4: Neither can I. Let's, I don't know.
0: Yeah. It's not on the baseball side. I know that.
4: It's been a while.
0: I mean, this guy, and of course, you know, the Dan Orlovsky's of the world, you know, they're trying to turn that into Burrow's tired of being with the Bengals. Here we go with that drill again.
4: Yeah, he's an idiot.
0: I mean, so look, you gotta love it. You gotta love it. The guy is talking the talk. He's walking the walk. The question, Siggy, when all is said and done, and I need you to get me out of here, the question is, are the rest of the guys going to fall in line?
4: 700 WLW.
0: Friday morning, we get together with our friend Jay Ratliff, our aviation expert. I read this story about this man trying to get into Japan with strange cargo indeed in his suitcase.
5: He did. He had lizards that he was trying to smuggle from Mexico into Japan. And, I mean, he had over 200, I think it's 212 total that the man had. The customs officials confiscated them, found them, and apparently you can buy them for $5 in Mexico, sell them for $500 in Japan. But as this typically happens, it was discovered he's facing a whole bunch of trouble trying to smuggle those into the country.
0: Meanwhile, a United Airlines flight was evacuated. Everybody apparently gets on board, and then in the cabin of the plane, they find a bullet.
5: They did found a bullet, and once they did, they're like, okay, this never should have made it through security. Did anything else get through security that shouldn't? So the security protocol immediately demands that you hold everything, you get everybody off the plane, you do the hard target search of every bit of the aircraft, including the bins in the trash bins in the lavatory, all the seat pockets, the passengers are rescreened, the luggage is rescreened. It takes a great deal of time. But you have to do it, because if something got through like a bullet, there's an indication that maybe something else did, and that's going to cause them to make sure that there's nothing there, excuse me, that is not supposed to be on that aircraft that is there. So I'll have more of the story on our aviation blog today, which is sponsored, as always, by the Greater Cincinnati Northern Kentucky International Airport, which offers nonstop service to Orlando for just $89. 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
26: A growing number of Americans are concerned with the 6:30 report. I'm Rick Uccino. Breaking now, Vice President J.D. Vance will be in his hometown, Middletown, today. He'll be delivering a speech about the Trump administration's America First economic agenda at the Cleveland Cliffs Middletown Works facility, where Vance's grandfather worked as a welder for over 40 years. His comments will come as recent polling shows that a heavy majority of Americans disapprove of President Trump's handling of the U.S. economy so far in his second term, upwards of 67% of those polled overall.
27: A poll issued earlier this month found that 41% of Americans are worried about being able to afford groceries over the next few months. That's up from 24% in April. Shoppers I spoke with say high prices are impacting their buying choices.
28: Grocery prices are high everywhere. I actually came here
7: because to see if something I wanted to buy was lower.
27: It was 2 years ago this week when then-candidate Donald Trump held a press conference promising to bring down grocery prices if elected. Now Democrats are focusing on the issue in their midterm campaigns. Jared Kofsky, ABC News, Peekskill, New York.
26: The Ohio Senate seat once held by Vice President J.D. Vance is up for grabs this November. Democrat Sherrod Brown holding an 8-point lead over former Lieutenant Governor John Houston, according to Fox News. Let's check the latest traffic and weather together.
1: 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Crews are working with an accident southbound 75 above Paddock. It's at the beginning of the contraflow lane. Left lane is blocked off. That traffic slowed through Lachlan. Northbound 75 beginning to fill in between Kyle's and downtown. And crews are cleaning up an accident outside of Monroe. That's 63 near 4. Chuck Ingram, News Radio 700 WLW.
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9: Soak up that sunshine on our Friday forecast. Temperatures are going to end up in the low 80s this afternoon with a light north wind. As we go into our football games for later on this evening, I mean, dry, 80, at least for kickoff, cooling from there. Overnight, we're down to 64. And then for Saturday, while the day starts dry, we'll see scattered showers and thunderstorms in the early afternoon. And there is a low wind threat for severe weather. Tomorrow's high ends up at 81. From your severe weather station, I'm 9 First Warning Meteorologist Jennifer Ketchmark, News Radio 700 WLW.
26: Right now, it is 65 degrees with mostly clear skies. An investigation is underway into the discovery of a body in the Great Miami River. First responders in Butler County recovered that body from the water near the Hamilton Dam on Thursday. Investigators have not released the name of the person who was found dead. Not clear how they ended up going into the river. The city council in Wilmington did not have enough votes to pass a rezoning ordinance Thursday night that would have cleared the way for the construction of a $4 billion Amazon data center. That issue has now been tabled until next month. Hamilton County OVI Task Force will be looking for impaired drivers tonight. A sobriety checkpoint's been going to be set up on Ross Avenue in Norwood. Officers will be stopping drivers between 8 and 10 o'clock. Jurors in the Dwayne Davis murder trial spent the day yesterday listening to a key piece of evidence in the case, a 2008 recording in which prosecutors say that Davis admitted to having a role in the murder of rapper Tupac Shakur. In that interview, Davis was said that he was in the car with his nephew, Orlando Anderson, and it was Anderson who fired the shots that killed Tupac. Davis has pled not guilty. His attorneys are calling the prosecution's narrative fiction.
10: Prosecutors allege Davis told of his involvement because he was under an immunity-like deal called a proffer agreement to work with police. In fact, at the beginning of the interview, the LAPD detective said what he said could not be used against him and that nothing would leave that room. But prosecutors say the proffer agreement was invalidated when Davis went public with his story by publishing a book and doing media interviews. Davis's attorneys claim everything he told the LAPD back in 2008, that it was all a lie. At the time, Las Vegas police didn't even know LA police were talking to Davis about the Shakur murder. Alex Stone, ABC News, Los Angeles.
26: Reds hit the road tonight to take on Arizona, while both the Bengals and FC Cincinnati get ready to play tomorrow night. SAG has all the details coming up in sports just after traffic and weather at 640. Our next update at 7, I'm Rick Uccino, News Radio 700 WLW.
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0: All right, good morning to you. How are you on this Friday? Ready for the weekend? Let's get through today and let's enjoy the weekend. Weather looks great. Great today. Man, is it nice. Stumbled across this article, which you might find interesting. I found it very interesting because I think we all can agree that there's sometimes it feels like when you take a shower, it could fix like anything, right? Had a long day. Maybe you're fighting the cold. Maybe you just want some peace and quiet after a stressful evening or day. Believe it or not, there are times when most of us take a shower for various reasons we should not. Now, if our skin is irritated, right? We feel like water could soothe the irritated skin. Wrong. Especially hot water. It can irritate many skin conditions. Dry skin, eczema, a sunburn, that kind of thing. Okay, that's number one. Number two, for women, after waxing, you go in for a wax, you should avoid a shower 24 hours after the treatment. During a thunderstorm, this is not a myth. Showering during a thunderstorm can be dangerous because the water conducts electricity, right? Even if you have plastic pipes. After some kind of cosmetic appointment, hold off showering if you've just gotten a lot of people in, get manicures, pedicures, facial, spray tans, whatever. Don't shower. Here's the one I found most interesting. After a meal, wait at least 30 minutes after a meal before you take a shower. Why? Because it can disrupt your digestion by diverting blood flow away from your stomach and intestines to the skin's surface. 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After a workout, take a shower. Wrong. It's best not to do so too soon or, for that matter, way too long. But you got to give your body some time to sweat and cool before jumping into a hot shower. This has to do with your heart rate. So after about 20, 30 minutes after a workout, you think it's time to shower and actually about 45 minutes, but you got to make sure you take one because of fungus. Interesting stuff. 639, 700 WLW.
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31: 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Abbott Laboratories is paying $670 million to settle lawsuits accusing it of hiding the risk that its premature baby formula could contribute to a deadly intestinal disease.

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4: What was it? It was like two.
3: What do we got going on there, Danny? I got you. Come on, Siggy. Going to be a beautiful day. Sunshine, high of 82. Sun's coming up right now. It is just, I mean, praise the Lord. What a beautiful, beautiful day. Going to be clear tonight. Low down to 64. Mix of sun and clouds early. Might get a spotty afternoon shower tomorrow. High of 81. Not a washout kind of a day. And then Sunday, spectacular. Sunshine, high of 79. Speaking of Seg Dennison, let's go. WLW. Here he is.
5: Thank you very much there, Thomas. Good morning, everyone. Reds update after dropping 3 of 5 in the series against St. Louis. The Reds are now off on a big road trip. Starts tonight, 1 of 3 up against the Diamondbacks in Phoenix. 700 WLW's coverage. 610 Sports Talk and the Arnell Carriers inside pitch at 840. Little League World Series. Hamilton West Side rained out in their opener yesterday against Nevada. So game time today will be 9 a.m. West Side coach Tim Nickting on TV Hamilton.
4: What was it? It was like 2, then it was 3, then it was 6, and now we're not even playing. Just crazy. You just deal with it the best you can. We got in the cage twice today, so we're happy that we got the kids still getting their baseball in.
5: Frontier League action last night. Lake Erie got by Florence Yalls 5-4. High school football, Jordan Hall rushed for 176 yards and 3 scores. Princeton Downs Moeller 31-24 at Paycor Stadium. Vikings' first win over the Crusaders since 1991 means a lot to Jordan Hall of Princeton, who talked to the Enquirer.
6: I've been saying it for a long time. Like, this game means a lot. Come from my junior season, I was hurt first game, so this is really just to put my name on the map.
5: 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Skyline Chili Crosstown Showdown begins tonight. Ohio State Division II power Anderson meets Kentucky State power Louisville Trinity. Northern Kentucky action also Boone County and Holmes. Indiana Lawrenceburg battles East Central. Tennis at the Cincinnati Open. Madeira's Katie McNally and Eva Novakovic are in the women's doubles semifinals this afternoon. And why so much success right now?
4: What was it? It was like 2.
6: I've been saying it for...
7: We've just known each other for a while. We practiced together a ton. Our coaches know each other very well. So, yeah. I mean, we know each other way back. So it felt like very natural to be on the same side of the net. And I think we know each other's games pretty well, too.
8: And they complement. I think that's, they complement each other really well, I feel like.
5: Soccer MLS action tomorrow night has FC Cincinnati hosting Seattle at 7 on ESPN 1530. Bengals update, Bengals and Bears tomorrow. Tomorrow night in preseason game number 2, Joe Burrow says the time is now.
9: I'm trying to show our guys the urgency that I have and that I want us to have as an organization to go and make it happen. You can keep pushing it down the road, or you can talk about it now and say this is the year. And, you know, I'm tired of saying next year, next year, next year. This is it. Life is too short to keep pushing things down the road, and I'm trying to instill some urgency and some intensity in everybody to go and be great every day and try to go make it happen.
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9: Good morning. The East Price Hill Community Council has raised concerns about vacant buildings in their community coming out of that shooting of the teenager earlier this week. The city of Cincinnati under fire for not securing that building and not taking steps to try and make sure that hundreds of other vacant properties across the neighborhood and the city are secure so they don't become hot spots for crime and other issues. Councilman Mark Jeffries says the city recently started a neighborhood registry where landlords have to register their properties if no one's living in them. It's a start, he says, to try and address the problem, though he admits that, like so many things with the city, progress in getting these buildings boarded up and secured is painfully slow. The head of the Price Hill Improvement Association told Sloney this week that had this building been secured, she's convinced that the teenager never would have been shot and the issues around that property would have been resolved long before this. Apparently, kids were throwing rocks at the abandoned building and some of the people that were squatting in there. And somebody, we're told, inside the building came out with a gun and fired at the kids and shot this teen in the face. Coming up, our news, 15 minutes. Grocery prices soaring across the country. Today, Vice President J.D. Vance is going back to his hometown to explain what the Trump administration is going to do to help people in working class communities like Middletown. Those details. 10 minutes away, News Radio, 700 WLW.
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1: The Cincinnati Fire Department is looking for Timothy Smith. He's wanted for aggravated arson. Timothy Smith, a black male, 49 years old, 5'7", 153 pounder. Timothy Smith has an arrest history of receiving stolen property, disorderly conduct, last known to live on Queen City Avenue in Westwood. If anyone has information on where police can find Timothy Smith, please call Crime Stoppers at 513-352-3040. We remind you all tips remain anonymous. You hear that sound? Your chance to win two tickets to an upcoming Reds game. I think they only have, 14 home games left this season in September? If you correctly identify yesterday's play of the game, this is a layup. This is a slam dunk. You'll win two tickets to an upcoming Reds game on us. Call us right now, 513-749-7000. Hopefully we have a winner when we come back on 700 WLW.
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1: All right, 9 minutes before 7 o'clock. We've been doing pretty well so far today, Chuck. Is that still the case?
3: For the most part, yes. There's one exception, and that's the wreck on southbound 75 that's at the top of the contraflow lane. So that lane is currently blocked off, and that's enough to back traffic up through the Lachlan split. You're over a 15-minute delay. This from the UC Health Traffic Center. 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Northbound 471 flowing just a bit across the bridge. Same for northbound 75 near Kyle's. Chuck Ingram, News Radio 700 WLW.
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1: WCPO 9 First Warning Forecast from Jennifer Ketchmark. Beautiful morning right now, about 67 degrees. Sun coming up. Man, it's going to be nice today. Sunshine and warm, up to 82. Clear tonight. If you're going to a high school football game or just sitting on the back porch, low of 64. Tomorrow, mix of sun and clouds most of the day. Might get an afternoon shower. High is only 81. It'll clear out and be very nice, down to 62 and clear tomorrow. And then Sunday, sunshine, high of 79. All right, let's go to John Moreland from West Carrollton. John, thanks for listening. Thanks for calling. What is our play of the game?
6: Well, it was the Dane Myers error in the ninth.
1: Let's check it out.
7: One ball, two strikes, second and third, two out. Reds leading 5-4, trying to hold on against the Cardinals. Burks, 1-2 pitch, swung on, popped into the air. Left center field, over Myers, over is Friedel. Myers calling for it. He dropped the ball. He dropped it. It's off his glove, and it rolls away. The Cardinals will score two on what looked to be the game-ending fly ball in left center field. Weatherholt ends up at second, and it is 6-5 St. Louis.
1: Wow, wow, wow. John, thanks so much for calling, and you're going to a Reds game on us. Do me a favor, John. Stay on hold so Danny Gleason can get all your information. Thanks for listening. Thanks for calling.
6: Thank you.
1: All right. Have a good day. 6:54, Wise Money Matters is coming up shortly. 7 o'clock, Karen Travers will check in with the very latest from the White House. 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Hey.
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1: All right, Wise Money Matters, we know that. And the main man can help you every step of the way. Founder, CEO of Omega Wealth Private Capital, Joe Wilson from Phoenix, Arizona. He joins us today. He'll be back on the home front soon. Joe, if someone is worried about our word of the week, stagflation, what should they actually do, okay? How do you stress test a retirement plan when you do vitals checks?
14: I don't know how you can go into retirement or just retire without having what we're getting ready to talk about planned out. Because, man, if you're doing that, you are hoping. And hope is not a strategy. Stagflation stress test asks, what if prices rise? What if prices rise and continue to rise? Tom, it is 25% more expensive. More expensive to live today than it was in 2020. That's why so many folks that are retired are coming in going, man, I feel like I've done the right thing. The market's up. Things are good. But my goodness, I feel like I'm feeling a little tight, usually because people are using the wrong inflation number. And we have yet to even look at a choppy markets. What happens if this great economy range starts to slow down at the same time? How do you understand if you can survive that? You stress test it. You go and get your vitals checked. Let's start with monthly income. How much do you need? How much do you have to have? 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If taxes begin to rise faster than expected, you're going to have to take more money out to cover those essentials. You need to stress test that in your plan. Where's your income going to come from if the markets turn down? God forbid if they do. I think we forget. It's been really good years, but 1973, 1974, markets are down over 40%. 2000, 2001, 2002, almost 45% for 3 years. 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That is a hope. You need a complete vital check, volatility, written income plan, tax plan. What happens if asset preservation and legacy planning? 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
16: Council and people in Wilmington at odds over a proposed data center with a 7 o'clock report. I'm Brian Combs, breaking now.
17: Reminds me a whole lot of COVID.
18: The same thing is happening right now with data centers. Order. People Order. Are saying
17: Please stop.
18: That the data center is Order. Going to kill you.
17: It's not going to kill you. No. It's not the end of life.
16: Another heated meeting over a proposed $4 billion data center in Wilmington. Amazon wants to locate the development off U.S. 68, and residents packed a council meeting last night to object. After listening to the concerns of residents who spoke up, several members of council dismissed those concerns, saying the people don't know what they're talking about.
19: I'm going to get blasted for this, but I'm going to say it anyway because this is how I feel. The people that I do talk to, although all the information that they see is where they get on Facebook. And when you sit down and you start talking to them, they're grossly misinformed.
16: Councilman Jeffrey Early, council did not have the votes to pass the zoning changes needed for the data center in an emergency resolution last night, so they'll revisit the issue when they meet again in September. Now latest traffic and weather together.
3: 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Wrecks clear on southbound 75 at the contraflow lane. Left lane open again. Traffic moving a little bit better through the Lachlan split. Delayed times have dropped closer to the 10-minute mark. Northbound 75 getting heavier between Buttermilk and downtown and northbound 470. That's those just a bit coming across the bridge. There's a wreck near Marymount. That's on Plainville near Roe. 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
0: We've made it to the end of the work week, and what a gorgeous Friday forecast, starting at 67, warming to 82, and we'll see plenty of sunshine. By the time our Friday night football games get underway this evening, kickoff temperatures will still be around 80 degrees. Tonight, we're down to 64, and then tomorrow, mainly in the afternoon, we'll see scattered showers and thunderstorms. Highs on Saturday will be in the low 80s. From your severe weather station, I'm 9 First Warning meteorologist Jennifer Ketchmark, News Radio 700 WLW.
16: Radar's clear this morning, 67 degrees right now. Don't know if the death is related to the flooding that was happening yesterday along the Great Miami River. Body recovered from the water near the dam in Hamilton. No other details have been released yet. The Great Miami has gone back below flood stage at Middletown and Miamitown. Still no arrests in the shooting of a teen in East Price Hill. This happened Tuesday night on Warsaw Avenue. And we're learning now that the victim lay bleeding in the street until the driver of a Metro bus finally stopped to provide help.
20: She's being hailed as a hero as Metro bus driver Brianna Aiken stopped her bus to call 911 and performed chest compressions on a 14-year-old shot in the head in East Price Hill on Tuesday. She spotted something that made her stop from Glenway onto Warsaw Avenue. The 14-year-old is still being treated at the hospital, but Cincinnati police still investigating the shooting. WCPO adds, that was just her second day on the route. I'm Lee Mowen, News Radio 700 WLW.
16: The Brady checkpoint going up tonight in Norwood. Officers to stop cars on Ross Avenue near Montgomery Road, checking to see if drivers are sober between 8 and 10 tonight. Spending more for less.
7: We're spending a lot of money, but leaving with smaller bags, but we'll make it work.
16: Shoppers feeling the pinch from inflation. New poll shows over 40% of Americans are worried about how they're going to pay their grocery bills. Affordability has become the top issue in the midterm elections. Today, Vice President J.D. Vance is returning to the tri-state town where he grew up to deliver a speech on the economy. Vance will visit the Middletown Works steel plant where his grandfather was employed for 40 years. We'll be talking about the president's America First agenda. We'll have the visit covered for you. Tough loss for the Reds. To drop the series to the Cardinals last night, center fielder Dane Myers had the ball in his glove for the final out, but dropped it, and that led to 6 unearned runs crossing the plate in the 9th inning for St. Louis. On to Arizona for the Reds for a weekend series. Airtime here tonight is 8:40. Hamilton Westside All-Stars were rained out yesterday at the Little League World Series, so the Great Lakes champions are now set to play their first game at 9 this morning in Williamsport, Pennsylvania. News of service of Nixco Plumbing and Mike Castrucci for next update at 7:30. I'm Brian Combs, News Radio 700 WLW.
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1: 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I'm Tom Brenneman. Danny Gleason is our producer. And we really appreciate you turning the dial to 700 WLW. This is one cool story. So there's this kid, local kid, named Sawyer Strawsnyder. Did you read this story? This guy is a big-time prospect. He was drafted in this year's draft in the second round by the Milwaukee Brewers. So they send him to play in the High A League for the Wisconsin Timber Rattlers. Okay? Yesterday, he's playing in a game, and he hits a blast to deep right center field. Out in a party deck. Home run for Sawyer Strawsnyder. Guess who caught the ball in that party deck? His father, Scott, was the recipient of the long ball. When he caught it, he yells to all the fans around him, "That's my son!" The kid said afterwards on MLB.com, he says, "That's my dad. He can't sit still. He just runs around the stadium all the time. I'll be looking up after a foul ball or something. I'll see him in every different side of the stadium." He said, "I think he was just at the right place at the right time." The dad said that people on the deck told him it was a private party. He responded, he says, "Well, my son's about to hit a home run and I'm going to catch it." And that's exactly what happened. This kid went to McNicholas High School, and then the family moved from Cincinnati to Texas prior to beginning his high school career, finishing his high school. Can you believe that? Hits his first home run, and his dad catches the ball. Wow. 708-700-WLW.
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1: And we say good morning to Gina Cervetti from the Bloomberg Newsroom in New York. We've been talking about a lot of retail earnings coming out. That trend continues.
23: That's right, Tom. Good morning. And we heard from Ross Stores. The discounter's results signal it's keeping up its momentum. It raised its annual profit outlook for a second time this year. Now, overall, what we're seeing in retail is that American shoppers are still spending, but they're being more selective in the face of high prices, slowing wage growth, and dwindling savings. Shoppers are searching for unique items and deals. They're not spending on big things for the most part. Walmart, which just saw its weakest sales growth in 6 years, said spending remained consistent, even as customers make these trade-offs. But in general, it's getting even more important here and more difficult for retailers to find the right mix of products, Tom.
1: And what's the latest on Delta Aeromexico?
23: Well, Delta won a legal fight to continue its cross-border joint venture with Aeromexico. A U.S. appeals court overturned a Trump administration order directing the two to dissolve their alliance. This ruling reverses a Transportation Department decision revoking antitrust immunity for Delta and Aeromexico to coordinate on things like marketing, pricing, and frequent flyer programs. The appeals court concluded here that the DOT had imposed a different standard for approval of this deal than it had in other joint ventures, Tom.
1: And the futures this morning, Gina?
23: They look pretty good so far here. S&P futures up 26, NASDAQ futures up 175, Dow futures up 199 points. From Bloomberg, Gina Cervetti on News Radio 700 WLW.
1: Good morning, Chuck Ingram. What's happening out there, young man?
3: Oh, thank you for that young part.
1: Of course.
3: I'm feeling it today.
1: Yes, you are.
3: 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Getting heavier out there. Southbound 75, brake lights just below Union Center towards 275. Then again through Lachlan. Northbound 75, you'll need a couple of extra minutes out of Erlanger into downtown. And crews are working with a wreck on Plainville near Roe. Chuck Ingram, News Radio 700 WLW.
1: WCPO 9 first warning forecast from Jennifer Ketchmark. If you're outside, you know it's awesome and going to be more awesome as the day rolls on. Sunshine up to 82, clear tonight. Big night of high school football kicking off in the tri-state. Low of 64. Tomorrow, mix of sun and clouds, maybe a spotty afternoon shower, high of 81, clear tomorrow night, down to 62. And then Sunday, bright sunshine and pleasant, high of 79. We're back with Brian Combs and Karen Travers on 700 WLW.
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1: All righty, time to check our news headlines. And here for that, of course, is Brian Combs. You and I are still talking about that home run ball that was hit by Strosnyder in high A league in Wisconsin. And your wife taught the dad high school.
11: Scott Strosnyder is a 89 grad of McNick. And he was the one who was filming the at-bat on his phone. When the ball was launched into the stands near where the dad was, drops his phone, says, I got to catch this because it's my son's ball, and did. And the first professional home run by a son, I guess the family moved to Texas.
1: Yep.
11: Maybe 5-6 years ago, yep. Something like that. But yeah, I know the people at McNick are excited about this for the Strosnyders and that kind of. Just a cool thing happened.
1: You know, if you believe the story, and we told it a second ago, but he said, I got to get in this private party because my son's getting ready to hit a home run and I'm going to catch it. If you believe that story, there's no reason not to believe it.
11: Yeah. I mean, it's incredible. He might have done that 15 times to get in there waiting for it to happen.
1: That's exactly right. Good for him.
11: Our news coming up in 15 minutes. The vice president is coming to Middletown today, coming back home, the town where he grew up in. Talk about development at the steelworks plant where his grandpa was employed. The Biden administration gave that plant $500 million to convert from coal to hydrogen. Something that the owners of the plant ended up backing out of that deal. Now we're going to find out what's next. Details in 15 minutes. 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
1: All right, time to get together with our ABC News White House correspondent. And, of course, that is Karen Travers. Karen, great to have you with us this morning. You know, I think every American is starting now to get a little frustrated about this situation and how the president and his cabinet is handling this situation in Iran. And now he's talking about what? Maximum economic pressure.
12: Yes. That is what the president had announced in social media posts, calling it Economic D-Day, and said it would be the most crushing economic operation ever taken against Iran. And the president warned that any country that attempts to help Iran in evading sanctions would face tremendous economic consequences. But the White House has not announced details of what this is going to look like or when this would be started. And we heard from the Treasury Secretary, Scott Bessent, who said that he would have a press conference next Monday to talk about exactly what would be done. You know, Bessent had said that this would be the greatest coordinated economic isolation in history. But the big question, and you're probably thinking it, and you're going to ask it next, is, so what happens with China? Because China is Iran's top trading partner. They buy most of Iran's oil. That would be the most straightforward path to putting the most economic pressure on Iran, you know, going after them where it would hurt by going after their top trading partner. Yesterday, Bessent was asked about this, and he brushed off the question and said, conversations are best to have in private. We'll see if there's more details of that next week. But I think it's important to note it's August 21st. And on September 24th, the president is welcoming China's President Xi to the White House for a very big lavish event, kind of a reward for him going to China earlier this year, a reciprocal event. So, you know, just based on how much the president talks about their relationship, hard to see that that would be the strategy to go hard after China right now in the next couple of weeks, given that visit and the ties that he says he has with him. But we will see if that is where they go.
1: All right, Karen, thanks so much for your time and your expertise. I hope you have a great rest of your day and weekend.
12: You too. Thank you.
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1: All right, Chuck Ingram, what's the very latest, my friend?
3: There is some slow traffic to deal with this morning, but all in all, lighter than the norm. This from the UC Health Traffic Center. 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Inbound 74 is running a bit heavy past Montana, but clears before you get to 75. Southbound 75, now slow go, Union Center. Towards 275 and just a couple of extra minutes needed through Lachlan. Northbound 75 is the heaviest, closer to a 5-minute delay out of Erlanger into downtown. 71, that still looks pretty good. 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
1: All right, here he is, the man with a plan, Bill Seg Dennison.
15: Thank you there, Thomas. Good morning, everyone. Reds update after dropping 3 of 5 against St. Louis. The Reds are on a road trip now. First of 3 against the Diamondbacks out west. Coverage begins 6:10. Sports Talk, Arnell Carrier's inside pitch at 8:40. Little League World Series today, game 1. Hamilton West Side takes on Henderson, Nevada. Game time is at 9 a.m. after a rainout yesterday. Tonight in high school football, St. X and Lakota West. Coverage high school football tonight at 6 on ESPN 1530, Fox Sports 1360. In tennis at the Cincinnati Opens, Medeiros, Katie McNally, and Eva Jovic are into the women's double semifinals this afternoon. Yeah, Bengals update, Bengals and Bears tomorrow night in preseason action. Bill Dennison, 700 WLW Sports.
1: Now, Siggy, Willie was not here yesterday because there was Reds baseball.
15: Correct.
1: Okay, he predicted that Moeller would dismantle the Princeton Vikings.
15: Yep.
1: You, on the other hand, said the men from Princeton are going to be ready to roll, and that they did last night. Will you be reminding emphatically Willie about who predicted who and who won?
15: Given. You kidding? 130, 140 today, right out of the box.
1: Any special guest today on the Stooge Report?
15: Not that I know of, but you never know. Maybe JD may stop by.
1: I tell you, you got to get, you never know. JD Vance in town. The person you got to go is a woman who won her 500th. I heard you talking about it. Volleyball match, or was it soccer? I can't remember.
15: No, it was volleyball.
1: Volleyball.
15: Kings.
1: Yeah, you got to get her on because that, those kinds of sports don't get the huge amount of pub, but that is a lot of time.
15: Yep.
1: Of spending with kids away from your own family And that is quite an accomplishment.
15: Kings of volleyball coach Amanda Meadows, her 500th career win over Lebanon.
1: That is awesome.
15: Correct. Congratulations.
1: Yes, indeed. Siggy, get me out of here.
15: 700 WLW.
0: This is the Aviation Report with Jay Ratliff, brought to you by the Greater Cincinnati Northern Kentucky International Airport on 700 WLW.
1: Friday morning, we get together with our friend Jay Ratliff, our aviation expert. I read this story about this man trying to get into Japan with strange cargo indeed in his suitcase.
5: He did. He had lizards that he was trying to smuggle from Mexico into Japan. And, I mean, he had over 200, I think it's 212 total that the man had. The customs officials confiscated them, found them, and apparently you can buy them for $5 in Mexico, sell them for $500 in Japan. But as this typically happens, it was discovered he's facing a whole bunch of trouble trying to smuggle those into the country.
1: Meanwhile, a United Airlines flight was evacuated. Everybody apparently gets on board, and then in the cabin of the plane, they find a bullet.
5: They did find a bullet, and once they did, they're like, okay, this never should have made it through security. Did anything else get through security that shouldn't? So the security protocol immediately demands that you hold everything. You get everybody off the plane. You do the hard target search of every bit of the aircraft, including the bins in the trash bins in the lavatory, all the seat pockets. The passengers are rescreened. The luggage is rescreened. It takes a great deal of time, but you have to do it because if something got through like a bullet, there's an indication that maybe something else did, and that's going to cause them to make sure that there's nothing there. Excuse me, that is not supposed to be on that aircraft that is there. So I'll have more of the story on our aviation blog today, which is sponsored, as always, by the Greater Cincinnati Northern Kentucky International Airport, which offers, well, nonstop service to Orlando for just $89. 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
30: Tony, we were there yesterday for the Bengals joint practice with the Chicago Bears, and we've walked away from a lot of Bengals training camp practices talking about how the Cincinnati defense won, beat the offense. I think the Bengals team yesterday, even though no score was kept, I think the Bengals beat the Bears.
31: It was a win, and I think at some expense, probably exercising some demons on the defensive side of the ball. That Bears team, I went back and looked at a couple of the things when they came into town last year, over 550 yards of offense against that Bengals defense. It was kind of the breaking point for the Bengals defense in a microcosm of their season. And then to leave practice yesterday and just feel like they overwhelmed Chicago. They dominated Chicago. They won in the trenches. to see them move the ball and do some good things offensively, that yesterday was a win. And it was the best day of work that they've got all of training camp easily.
30: The starters on Saturday night, tomorrow night, are not going to play. What do you make of Zach Taylor's decision to leave all the ones on the sideline tomorrow?
31: They got such good work in Tuesday and Thursday of this week that I'm okay with it. They will not do anything or could not do anything to replicate the reps they got in yesterday's practice in Saturday's game. Also, one of the major questions on a team with no starting positions up for grabs is the depth, offensive line in particular. If Chicago is going to play some of their starters, what better way for the Bengals to evaluate what they have and if they need to get something elsewhere than to play their twos against another team's ones and see if they can compete?
30: Preseason game number two, tomorrow night, Bengals hosting the Chicago Bears. That game will kick off at 7 o'clock. You'll hear it live on ESPN 1530 and 102.7 WEBN. With Tony Pike, I'm Mo Egger.
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6: Cost of living, top of mind ahead of the midterms with the 7:30 report. I'm Rick Uccino, breaking now.
7: They're very high. You don't get a lot for what you're paying for.
6: A growing number of Americans are becoming increasingly frustrated and concerned with the rising cost of living. Gas prices are higher than they were a year ago due to the ongoing war with Iran. Inflation remains elevated, and government data specifically shows that food prices rose 2.7% compared to this time last year. And a recent Associated Press poll found that two-thirds of adults disapprove of President Donald Trump's handling of the U.S. economy. That same AP poll found that 41% of Americans said they were concerned about being able to afford groceries over the next few months, up from 24% in April.
8: It's terrible, but you do what you have to do. You try to survive, but we all have to eat. So you go where you can get your bargains and save some money. And actually, I saved about $5 coming over here as opposed to going to my favorite other store.
6: Vice President J.D. Vance, he'll be in his hometown of Middletown today, delivering a speech about the Trump administration's America First economic agenda at the Cleveland Cliffs Middletown Works facility, the very place his grandfather worked as a welder for over 40 years. Let's check the latest traffic and weather together.
3: 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Northbound 75 is the heaviest of the highway traffic. That's an extra 5 between Donaldson and downtown. Inbound 74 slows a bit from above Montana towards Colerain. And southbound 75 still slowing down past the Reagan Highway. Chuck Ingram, News Radio 700 WLW.
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20: Soak up that sunshine on our Friday forecast. Temperatures are going to end up in the low 80s this afternoon with a light north wind. As we go into our football games for later on this evening, dry, 80, at least for kickoff, cooling from there. Overnight, we're down to 64. And then for Saturday, while the day starts dry, we'll see scattered showers and thunderstorms in the early afternoon. And there is a low-end threat for severe weather. Tomorrow's high ends up at 81. From your severe weather station, I'm 9 First Warning Meteorologist Jennifer Kessler. 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
6: Sunny sky, 66 degrees. Right now, news a service of Tri-State Gastro. Amazon will have to wait a little longer on its proposed $4 billion data center in Wilmington. The e-commerce giant wants to build this facility off of US 68. But many residents showed up to a city council meeting last night to speak out against the development. By the end of that meeting, council did not have the votes needed to pass zoning changes for the project in the emergency resolution. The issue will now be tabled until early next month. Hamilton County OVI Task Force will be out looking for impaired drivers tonight. They'll be operating a sobriety checkpoint on Ross Avenue in Norwood. They'll be stopping drivers between 8 and 10 o'clock. An investigation is underway into the discovery of a body in the Great Miami River yesterday. First responders in Butler County recovered that body from the river near the Hamilton Dam. Investigators have not released any additional information. Learning more about the Metro bus driver who pulled over to help a woman involved in a car accident into the Mill Creek.
0: The preliminary report was released yesterday saying that a car slid into the guardrail at Queen City Avenue's dead end Saturday, eventually flipping and sinking into Mill Creek. Stephen Bain, who was on his way home from work, spotted Ciara Franklin on top of the vehicle, waving her arms for over an hour. She was the lone survivor out of the five in that car. Cincinnati police are still investigating. Speed and impairment remain possible factors at this time. I'm Lee Mowen, News Radio 700 WLW.
6: Reds hit the road tonight to take on Arizona. Both the Bengals and FC Cincinnati are getting prepared to play tomorrow night. SAG has all those details coming up in sports just after traffic and weather at 7:40. 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
1: Well, good morning to you. How you doing today? Friday, getting ready for the weekend. Great to have you with us here on the morning show, the morning show on 700 WLW. Another example yesterday of, and it really is incredible if you pay attention to it. I was talking about this with my wife the other day. She had on the Today Show. And of course, the story they tell is about how some illegal migrant has, you know, sad story, and they're out there. I'm not denying that. Of course, you go to other places, and there are eight stories about illegal immigrant committing a crime, horrific crime. Talking about how liberal the press is in this day and age, it is mind-boggling. And the latest example yesterday in Seattle, the Seattle Times lost their main sports columnist, a guy named Matt Calkins, in a highly publicized resignation after Calkins claimed the paper refused to run a piece on women's sports activist. He has spent 11 years at this paper, and he said the decision not to publish his column left him unable to perform the job he was hired to do. What was his column? It was centered on two Washington student-athletes who oppose allowing transgender girls, biological males, to compete in female sports that were recently at the center of this national controversy after this duo attended a Seattle Storm WNBA game to support Sophie Cunningham's support for protecting women's sports. So he sat down, wrote the column through the eyes of two girls who were speaking out against playing against biological boys. So he submits this column a couple of Fridays ago to his editors. 6 days go by. They said, we're looking at it. They said, we're going to send it to another editor. This editor is going to have a talk with the top two editors. Then another week goes by, and they decided we're not going to run the story. That's all they said. They said, we're not going to run the story. You didn't tell us you were doing this in advance, so we can't run it. He basically said that no one out there in the media is sharing stories, the voices of the girls, the ones who have to compete against the biological boys. He said, all I was doing was getting their voices out there. He said, if you look at most of the media, the girls who have to compete against biological males, their voices are stifled regularly. Without question. 739 700 WLW.
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15: This is a Bloomberg Money Minute. Samsung is set to regain the top spot in the smartphone market this year. A global memory chip crunch is sending smartphone shipments into a tailspin, with Counterpoint Research expecting the market to shrink more than 14% this year. Samsung is bucking the trend because it makes many of its own parts. Stocks are on the rise this Friday, with crypto-linked shares among the biggest gainers. Bitcoin is heading for its best week in more than 3 years. The original cryptocurrency is trading around $78,000. And more regular folks are turning their social media feeds and group chats into little side hustles, using affiliate links to earn

0: 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Southbound 75 continues slow for an extra 5 in and out of Auckland. All of a sudden, inbound 74 getting heavier. Coming down the hill from North Bend towards Montana, I'm looking for a problem in between. Northbound 75 is the heaviest. Brake lights between Donaldson and downtown. And there's a wreck on 747 near Smith. 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Oh, there goes another one. 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
2: 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Getting ready for the season opener tonight. So she's not with us. We'll catch up with her Monday. Beautiful day out there today. Sunshine, high of 82. Clear tonight. We're down to 64. Tomorrow, mix of sun and clouds. There's a chance for an afternoon shower. High is only 81. Clear tomorrow night, low 62. Open up those windows. And then Sunday, sunshine. Our high is only 79 degrees. All right, let's get to it, Danny boy. Right after that great singing, well done, Bill Segdenison.
3: Same to you. You got nothing on the Statler brothers. So.
2: Love that stuff.
3: Reds update after dropping 3-5 against St. Louis. The Reds are now off on a road trip. First of three, it starts tonight against the Diamondbacks in Phoenix. 6:10 Sports Talk, Arnell Carrier's inside pitch at 8:40 here on 700 WLW. Little League World Series. Hamilton Westside rained out in their opener yesterday against Henderson, Nevada. The All-Stars will play today beginning at 9 a.m. High school football. It was Jordan Hall rushing for 176 yards and three scores. Princeton beat Moeller 31-24. The Vikes win over the Crusaders, first time since 1991. Tonight, it all begins week number one, St. X and Lakota West. Coverage begins with high school football tonight show at 6, ESPN 1530, Fox Sports 1360. Skyline Chili Crosstown Showdown begins tonight. Ohio State Division II Power Anderson meets Kentucky State Power Louisville Trinity. Tennis at the Cincinnati Open. Madeira's Katie McNally and Eva Jovic will be in the women's double semifinals this afternoon in Mason. MLS soccer tomorrow night. FC Cincinnati in Seattle at 7, ESPN 1530. Bengals update. Bengals and Bears tomorrow night in preseason play. The action right here on 700 WLW. Joe Burrow says the time is now.
4: I'm trying to show our guys the urgency that I have and that I want us to have as an organization to go and make it happen. You can keep pushing it down the road, or you can talk about it now and say this is the year. And, you know, I'm tired of saying next year, next year, next year. This is it. Life is too short to keep pushing things down the road. And I'm trying to instill some urgency and some intensity in everybody to go and be great every day and try to go make it happen.
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6: 7:48, time to check our news headlines. And for that, we turn to Brian Combs. Good morning, sir.
7: Good morning. Reaching the end of the Cincinnati Open, the Elite Eight wraps up today with the field set for the semifinals and the finals for the weekend at the tennis tournament in Mason. Number of Americans still alive, and one local girl is still hanging in there.
6: Yep.
7: Katie McNally lost early on in singles, but she and her doubles partner, fellow American Eva Jovic, have advanced to the semifinals. They'll play today. They're scheduled to be on the grandstand court late this afternoon. They're the final match of the day on grandstand, and this is her first ever Masters 1000 event semifinals.
6: No kidding.
7: So she's excited. The doubles a trip to get to this point included some very tough third set tiebreakers, and McNally's convinced that the hometown crowd made the difference.
6: No doubt.
7: The energy, the enthusiasm, she says, of the people supporting them really helped them get over the hump. So they're hoping that they will be playing in the finals this weekend and maybe picking up a check for almost $400,000.
6: It's a nice couple weeks.
7: Yeah, the winners on the singles side, both men and women now, each will pick up just over $1 million.
6: Wow.
7: Sunday afternoon when they hold the Rookwood Trophy as well.
6: Well, and there's a good chance. It's 3 out of 4, so a 75% chance that an American men's player will play in the championship. Very good chance an American woman will play. In fact, it might be two of them.
7: Yeah, and we said earlier this week that there hasn't been an American man win this tournament in like 2 decades.
6: Yep.
7: Coming up, our news, 8 o'clock, arguing over data centers in Wilmington. City Council getting frustrated with some of the comments they were hearing from the public last night, telling the people of the city they're grossly misinformed. Details at 8. 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
6: All right, Chuck Ingram, no more singing for this morning.
9: Okay.
6: Well, I tell you what, I'm getting a lot of great feedback on that, Chuck.
9: Are you?
6: I am. I mean, the singing may not be great, but I think it's just the attitude.
9: Well, my biggest fear is like we sing at 7:40 and then I have Rex at 7:50. It ain't pretty.
6: Oh, now, you know, let's just hope we're not leading to that kind of thing.
9: No, we're not.
6: I know.
9: No,
6: I know.
9: We're not.
6: I know. How are we doing out there?
9: 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Northbound 75 is a bit heavier between Turfway and Donaldson, so I'm looking for a problem in between. Then you'll slow again between Buttermilk and Kyle's. Inbound 74, just a bit heavy above Montana towards 75. Southbound 75 is an extra 5 through Laughlin. Northbound 471, the heaviest it's been all morning. Slows just after you get past Grand into downtown. Chuck Ingram, News Radio 700 WLW.
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6: 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It is a spectacular day today. No other way to describe it. Sunshine, high of 82. Tonight, clear 64 as we begin high school football, which is so important to so many in our area. Tomorrow, mix of sun and clouds early, maybe a spotty afternoon late shower. High of 81. Clears out tomorrow night, low of 62. And then sunshine and beautiful on Sunday with a high of only 79 degrees. Got Brenneman and Jones on baseball coming up here in a moment. And then in the 8 o'clock hour, Matt Roush to talk about what's on the tube. There's a lot of great stuff on TV this weekend and looking ahead even to next week. And then at 8:38, Bob Moran. He serves as the president of BMOC Sports and Entertainment, which means they run the Cincinnati Open. And going to talk to him about how the tournament has gone the last couple of weeks. Looking forward to that. And, of course, Beer Dave will join us just before 9 o'clock. 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
20: This series of shows coming up, this is the first of what will be two shows dealing with Sal Stewart, but it could be any player that had this misgivings of having to go to a plate against a Chicago White Sox pitcher after you'd already hit a home run against him. And now he throws two pitches up and in, both head high, and the second one brushed his helmet and he was on base. Sal Stewart took issue with it. Your opinion?
21: Listen, I hope I don't sound like a badass. I'm not a badass,
20: right?
21: Of course, I'm 65 years old. I'm non-confrontational. I think you guys know my body of work. I turn the other cheek. I'm all about defunding the police. Here's what I'll say about this, Marty. You got to do something about this. All kidding aside, that ball almost hit Stewart in the face. And I go back to 1967, because I was watching the game, Conigliaro getting hit right in the eye. I had the detached retina. One brutal. Of the best young ball players at 22.
20: You're not kidding.
21: And I thought of Stewart there, and no one does a damn thing. Suarez comes out there and starts talking trash. Yeah. What are you doing? Do something. I mean, what are you, taking him out to dinner? I mean, there's no talking. Stewart almost got hit in the face.
20: Well, the thing I don't understand, and we will come back, and we'll talk about this next aspect of it when we come back in just a moment.
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20: Talking about a couple of weeks ago when Sal Stewart had two pitchers come up and in, the second of which hit his helmet, put him on base. Both teams came on the field, emptying the dugouts. Nobody did a blasted thing, as Clay Tracy said. And the only penalty to me was they threw him out of the game.
21: I know.
20: There's no extended fine or no extended days off the roster.
21: It's the worst.
20: I don't understand what baseball. If baseball thinks that that kid was not purposely thrown at, then they are delusional.
21: You are sick. You're not watching the same game. And Venable, the manager defending the pitcher, you just have to do something. I think about old school. You know, I was hit in Oakland and when I was with Seattle, and Randy Johnson was a starter, walked up and says...
20: Your starter.
21: Yeah, my starter. I know. I get hit, and Randy comes up to me and goes, Trace, you want me to hit one of their guys? I says, no, Randy, that's cool. I'm fine. Let's just get some outs and walk back. But that's Jack Morris of Mario Soda. This would have never happened, people, going back years ago.
20: And you bring up an interesting point because I know, and I know you sound, we sound like a couple of old guys.
21: I know.
20: But the facts are the facts. I can remember when Sparky, if one of our guys got hit early in the game, he would figure out a way to get the right guy in that lineup later in the game if his starting pitcher was a little bit concerned about hitting somebody.
21: I've been on teams where we got the guy the next day.
20: Yeah, I know.
21: Or exactly. The next series. You have to police yourself. This isn't Francona making the call. It's the players on the team.
20: Pretty good summation on a very, very delicate and almost dangerous situation.
21: Yes, it was.
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25: 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With the 8 o'clock report, I'm Brian Combs. 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
9: 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North Bend 75, brake lights out of Florence towards Erlanger for a couple of extra minutes. Then you'll need a couple more between Buttermilk and Kyle's. Southbound 75, 2 to 3 extra minutes through Lachlan. Southbound 71's clearing out with a little bit of backed up earlier between Pfeiffer and Red Bank. Northbound 4. 471, that's running heavy from Grand. Chuck Ingram, News Radio 700 WLW.
4: Now, the latest forecast from the Jake Sweeney Chevrolet Weather Center. 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
2: Beautiful day ahead in the tri-state. Sunny, warm, dry. We'll hit a high of 82. It is 68 degrees right now. Just a block off Montgomery Road at the Norwood Lateral. Hamilton County OVI Task Force is setting up a sobriety checkpoint tonight on Ross Avenue in Norwood. They'll be stopping drivers between 8 and 10. Make sure whoever's behind the wheel is sober. Tomorrow night, the Ohio State Patrol telling us now they're going to have a sobriety checkpoint somewhere in Claremont County. The exact location will be released tomorrow morning. Investigations continuing into the death of a person in Hamilton. Body was pulled from the river yesterday near the Great Miami Dam. No other details have been released yet. After a top flood stage yesterday in the tri-state, the Great Miami is back within its banks at Middletown and Miami Town this morning. However, they say it's still not safe to go near it because of the flooding. The water's been contaminated with sewage from overflowing sewers. Ohio River has topped the action stage of 40 feet downtown, but it is not expected to go any higher. It'll stay below flood stage in Cincinnati, even though the water now does cover the first couple of steps of the Serpentine Wall at Sawyer Point. Will Wilmington be moving forward with plans for a $4 billion data center? Council didn't have the votes to approve the zoning changes requested by Amazon last night, so the issue is being put off till next month. Meeting was packed with people objecting to the project off U.S. 68, people who some on council say are basing their objections purely on unfounded fears.
7: All they hear is all the negative information that is on Facebook. Somebody needs to get the true information out, not just what's on Facebook. Because what's on Facebook is grossly misinformed.
2: Councilman Jeffrey Early. Every day it seems like another tri-state community is joining those calling for flock cameras to be removed. You can add Milford now to the list of places re-examining the use of those license plate readers after people complained at their council meeting this week. News to service of Beachmont Toyota. Next update at 8:30. I'm Brian Combs, News Radio 700 WLW.
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27: All righty, we say good morning to Gina Cervetti. And Gina, I have to tell you, I apologize. We are having some issues with our email here. So I did not receive the email. So I'm just going to exit stage left because you are more than able to tell us what's happening.
28: You know what? I think maybe I didn't send it to you, so maybe it's not your
27: email. No, we're having some issues, so it might be a combination of the two. So
28: all righty.
27: The stage
28: well, thank
27: is
28: you for
27: yours,
28: sharing
27: Gina.
28: The blame.
27: Absolutely.
28: All right, well, let's start with Abbott Labs, because the company has reached a deal to pay $670 million to settle some lawsuits accusing it of hiding the risk that its infant formula for premature babies can cause a deadly bowel disease. This settlement resolves claims involving about 2,000 infants, with the agreement about 1,700 lawsuits involving claims on behalf of almost 13,000 babies remain. Abbott is not admitting liability here. The company says it remains confident in the safety of the products and the science supporting them. And we also have some news this morning about Anthropic, Tom. That's the company that makes the Claude AI model. It expects to match or beat the size of the SpaceX record $75 billion initial public offering. It's just the latest sign of overwhelming demand for investors looking to profit from the AI boom. Sources tell us that Anthropic is gearing up to file for its potential mega IPO as soon as the end of this month. No comment, Tom, so far from Anthropic.
27: Okay. And the futures this morning, Gina. And thank you, by the way. Thank you.
28: Thank you. All right. Well, the futures are moving higher, so it's looking like a higher open for Wall Street. S&P futures up 33. NASDAQ futures up 191. Dow futures are up almost 300 points this morning. From Bloomberg, Gina Cervetti on News Radio 700 WLW.
27: All right, here we go. A little Jackson Brown. I know Matt Roush is old enough to appreciate some Jackson Brown. The podcast for our show is brought to you by AE Door and Window, where they sell the best and service the rest. Well, you know all about Matt Roush, prominent American television critic, and his great work, senior critic at TV Guide magazine. So where did you go in Europe before we go any further? What did you like the best? Where did you like the best?
0: Well, we were chasing the eclipse. So the highlight of the trip was actually viewing the eclipse safely from off the coast of Spain, right? No, where we were supposed to be in the line of totality. We were on a private balcony on a ship, and we were looking at it with some friends, and my friend was taking photographs of it. So yeah, we were acknowledging all of that. Plus, I also was able to visit Notre Dame for the first time since it reopened after the big fire. So those were my two big highlights of being there. I'm still a bit on Europe time, so I'm still feeling like it's not really that early in the morning right now.
27: Well, I'm glad to hear it, and we're glad you're back safe and sound. Okay, let's talk some TV. We can start with the TCA. That's a Television Critics Association, and I know you've been a member there, board member there, for a long, long time.
0: Yeah, almost since the black and white days, maybe. But the TCA Awards, we just announced them, I guess, yesterday morning. And yeah, it's an interesting list. So I just wanted to maybe just hit a couple of highlights there just to show what the critics looked at as the highlights of the year in television. And their program of the year, which doesn't really mean it was the best show of the year, but the show that made the biggest noise, we chose HBO Max's Heated Rivalry, a show they picked up from a small Canadian network that ended up exploding at the end of the year. That was the show about the two hockey players who fall in love and then have to keep it secret, and it just became this sensation. So in many regards, we look at shows that sort of came out of nowhere and made a lot of impact, and that certainly had a huge pop cultural impact, made huge stars out of the two leads, and there's been parodies already. There's a parody off Broadway of the show, so it's made a lot of impact. But in comedy, we gave the award to Apple TV's recently finished first season of Widow's Bay, which is a hybrid of horror and comedy about a haunted island, but it's as funny as it is scary, and it's really, really original, so we like that. And for the second year in a row, they gave the drama prize to HBO Max's The Pit, which is that ER medical drama that that brought Noah Wiley back to TV, and it's just terrific. And the Lifetime Achievement Award we gave to Stephen Colbert because, this was a huge year for him going off of CBS and also acknowledging his big history in late night, from The Daily Show to The Colbert Report to helming the CBS show for so many years. And his show also won the Variety Talk Sketch Show, which I think was an acknowledgement of the fact that it was taken off the air and had a long, I guess you would call it a victory lap in some regards, although the going off the air was no big happy thing for that show.
27: No.
0: And we used to do this award show in person in L.A. when we all used to meet. We used to call it the Summer Press Tour, but COVID took care of that. It never really came back, and it also saves the networks and the publications a lot of money. So we do everything by Zoom now. The winners all accepted through videos. So it's not quite the same thing, but the TCA Awards are still there for us to acknowledge the fact that as an organization, we like to look at what we think is some of the best television that's out there.
27: Well, speaking of television, the guy that has been around forever, in fact, I met him many, many years ago. We stayed next door to each other in a hotel out in Utah, and that's Conan O'Brien. He just keeps rolling along, doesn't he?
0: Well, I tell you what, yeah, talk about reinventing yourself. I mean, a guy who also came from late night television, did his weird little show after The Tonight Show. For a very short time, he got The Tonight Show, and then they changed their mind and put Jay Leno back, and so he was put out into pasture, but he reinvented himself in cable television, and then he became a major podcaster. And now, then of course, the last 2 years, he's hosted the Oscars to great reviews. So I love the fact that Conan O'Brien just keeps coming back. And he's got a new show on HBO that starts today. It's the third season, actually, of a show called Conan O'Brien Must Go, and it takes one of his trademark bits where he would go to foreign countries, sort of immerse himself in the culture, and he always looks like such a weird outsider, this tall, spring string bean of a guy with red hair. But in this, in the first episode of the new season, he goes to India where he, you know, tries to board one of those crowded commuter trains. He plays cricket in the streets. He does a Bollywood musical and all this kind of stuff. So it really is fun. If you like Conan O'Brien, he's a really goofy guy. But as I think if you met him in person, you also know that he's a really sweet person.
27: No doubt about it.
0: Yeah, that I think the fact that we still root for him, and he's got this show that is on HBO for the next couple of weeks. So I think that's a really fun thing. And just really to acknowledge the fact that here's a real survivor in the unforgiving world of television. And I can remember looking back at my reviews when he first came on the air after Letterman went over to changed his thing, that his show began and everybody was trashing it totally, but then he found his voice, found his way. Mm-hmm. He's still kind of a weird presence, but nonetheless, I think there's no way not to root for that guy.
27: All right, now on the serious side, we're closing in, Matt Rausch, on celebrating, and let me correct myself. We are remembering the 25th anniversary of 9/11, the attacks in 2001. There will be many documentaries that are done on this docuseries. The one you're zeroed in on is called Reunited.
0: Yeah, and that's premiering tonight on the National Geographic Channel. And if you want to stream it, you can start streaming it on Disney Plus and Hulu tomorrow. But it's a three-part docuseries all airing tonight, which is looking at survivors of 9/11, people who were rescued from the towers or even from the Pentagon, and sometimes the heroes who helped them through this terrible, terrible event, sort of vanished into the woodwork a little bit. And so this is reuniting the people with the heroes that saved them. And these are sort of uplifting stories. At the same time, they have to revisit this terrible, terrible day that changed their lives forever, changed the world forever. And like you said, this is the first of many that you will see over the next few weeks as we get closer and closer to the actual date. You'll see many remembrances and documentaries. There have been many films made about this already. Some of those, I guess, will be recycled, but there are also going to be a lot of new 25 years later looks at this day that, you know, just shook the world. And so, this, I think, is going to be one of the more uplifting ones because it's about survival stories, about people who found that heroic spirit within themselves. So, yeah, I think that is something probably worth watching. And National Geographic always does a good job with their documentaries.
27: Oh, yeah, for sure. Look, people love Jeopardy. They have for a long, long time. A lot of folks been missing Jeopardy during its hiatus. But ABC is bringing it back.
0: Yes, we got Jeopardy Masters starting on Tuesday for the next 2 weeks before the show comes back on the daily version. We'll come back right after Labor Day. But the Jeopardy Masters tournament brings back some of the best players, people who've won Tournament of Champions, who've also won Jeopardy Masters, because I think this is the fourth round of that, and some of the other tournaments they've done. So these are going to be familiar faces to Jeopardy fans, all playing in this tournament format where they play each other, and then as they sort of drop off, the last ones will be playing for $500,000 and for bragging rights, and probably for coming back for another season of Jeopardy Masters in a year or so, because the new people running Jeopardy really love this tournament format. So you see it all over the place. They just had an ESPN Jeopardy that aired earlier this summer. So they're trying to find new ways to bring this, my favorite franchise when it comes to TV game shows and quiz shows. Yeah, but this is a big deal for fans of Jeopardy. And like I said, the show doesn't come back daily until after Labor Day, so this gives a little bit of taste of that on ABC, and they're going to run it Tuesday through nightly for the next 2 weeks. So lots of Jeopardy to look forward to for the next 2 weeks.
27: Of course, one of the largest tennis tournaments in the world is going on right now here in Cincinnati at the Cincinnati Open. And the Joker, he got beat very early on. Spent a couple of extra days here. A story was written about him attending multiple church services, that kind of thing. I bring him up because there are some sports documentaries entering the streaming world, and one of them is on Novak Djokovic.
0: Yeah, premiered yesterday on Netflix. I haven't had a chance to watch it yet because I just got back, and I definitely want to watch this because what a fascinating figure he is. And, you know, in some tournaments, I mean, he's made it pretty far along the way, given that he's 39 years old, and the peers that he was always playing against, Roger Federer and Nadal, they're no longer playing the game, and he's still out there. The documentary is called The Wolf in Winter, which is a pretty good title because he is in the twilight of his career, but he's still playing. I think he's going to keep playing until he realizes realizes that maybe he just can't get far enough and he doesn't want to tarnish his legend. But no one has won more Grand Slams than him. No one has been more controversial at times than him. But nonetheless, he is a fascinating figure, and I think that's going to be a really interesting documentary on Netflix. And again, that's streaming as of now.
27: And there are a couple others we don't have time to get into. Apple TV is launching a three-part docuseries, The Dynasty, the UConn Huskies and their women's basketball powerhouse program. And then Netflix begins a new round of untold sports docs, including the turbulent pro career of former college star Vince Young. Matt, great to have you back. We missed you. We missed you. And we hope that you have a great rest of your weekend.
0: Yeah, lots of TV to catch up on, as always. So, yeah, thanks a lot, Tom.
27: Amen to that. Okay, be well. Fellas, listen, I talk about this all the time. It's just a medical fact. This isn't like, you know, some company making up stuff. Starting in our 30s, we lose 2 to 3% of our testosterone production. So let's say you're 35. You start losing 2 to 3%. Now you're 40. Now you're 45. Now you're 50. And all of a sudden you notice, I don't have the energy I used to have. I can't get rid of that weight. 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
9: 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Crews are working with an accident now. Southbound 75 in the Lachlan Split. They're on the shoulder. It just adds a bit of time, an extra 5 minutes in and out of Lachlan. Northbound 75, the last of the slow go is between Buttermilk and Kyle's. I'm seeing some heavy traffic on inbound Columbia Parkway approaching Delta. Going to check for a problem there and cleaning up a wreck on 747 near Smith Road. Chuck Ingram, News Radio 700 WLW.
27: WCPO 9 First Warning Forecast. It's a beautiful day today. No other way to describe it. Sunshine, high of 82. Clear tonight. We begin college high school football in the tri-state. Low tonight down to 64. Kickoff time, it'll be about 75. Tomorrow, mix of sun and clouds. There's a chance for an afternoon shower, high of 81. The clouds clear out. Perfect night tomorrow night, clear down to 62. And then Sunday, you can't do any better than that. Sunshine, high of 79. Coming up in the 8:30 hour, Bob Moran, the head man, the CEO and president, out of the Cincinnati Open to talk about Final Four weekend. And, of course, we'll check in with our buddy Beer Dave. 825 700 WLW.
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25: Just before midnight on Saturday, February 19th, 2005, Danielle Imbeau and her friend Richard Patron left a crowded Philadelphia bar. 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
25: 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The FBI called it murder for hire.
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35: John Polk was my nemesis. I knew in order to live a rich and fulfilling life, one where I was equal under the law and could be happy and fulfilled, I needed to defeat the message that John Polk was peddling.
36: I'm John Polk. For years, I was the poster boy of the conversion therapy movement. The ex-gay who married an ex-lesbian and traveled the world telling my story of how I changed my sexuality from gay to straight. I wore the label of ex-gay with pride. That was all until, well, we'll get to that part.
35: He's like a car wreck, and then people can't keep their eyes off him. He evokes a reaction. He did with me.
37: I remember it being a major blow to the evangelical community to see one of their brightest, hottest stars go down.
38: John has never been anything but gay, but he really tried hard not to be.
36: But you've never heard the real story.
35: I hated him. I hated John Paul because he was very good at what he did.
36: So join me as I peel back the layers and expose what happened to me in the midst of conversion therapy, to shine a light on what the ex-gay movement does to people and the pain it continues to cause. And as I look, too, at the harm I did from within it. Listen to Atonement, the
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0: A growing number of Americans are concerned with the 830 report. I'm Rick Uccino. Breaking now, Vice President J.D. Vance will be in his hometown of Middletown today. He'll be delivering a speech about the Trump administration's America First economic agenda at the Cleveland Cliffs Middletown Works facility, where Vance's grandfather worked as a welder for over 40 years. His comments come as recent polling shows that a heavy majority of Americans disapprove of President Trump's handling of the U.S. economy, upwards of 67% of those polled overall.
1: A poll issued earlier this month found that 41% of Americans are worried about being able to afford groceries over the next few months. That's up from 24% in April. Shoppers I spoke with say high prices are impacting their buying choices.
2: Grocery prices are high everywhere. Let's just say I actually came here because to see if something I wanted to buy was lower.
1: It was 2 years ago this week when then-candidate Donald Trump held a press conference promising to bring down grocery prices if elected. Now Democrats are focusing on the issue in their midterm campaigns. Jared Kofsky, ABC News, Peekskill, New York.
0: The Ohio Senate seat that was once held by Vice President J.D. Vance is up for grabs this November. Democrat Sherrod Brown holding an 8-point lead over former Lieutenant Governor John Husted, according to a recent poll from Fox News. Let's check the latest traffic and weather together.
3: 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Southbound 75 continues slow through Lachlan with an accident on the shoulder near Cooper. Northbound 75's clearing out between Buttermilk and downtown. I'm going to check westbound 275 for problems near the New Richmond exit. All of a sudden, traffic backing up towards 5 Mile, and there's a wreck on Glenway near Purcell. Chuck Ingram, News Radio 700 WLW.
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16: Soak up that sunshine on our Friday forecast. Temperatures are going to end up in the low 80s this afternoon with a light north wind. As we go into our football games for later on this evening, I mean, dry, 80, at least for kickoff, cooling from there. Overnight, we're down to 64, and then for Saturday, while the day starts dry, we'll see scattered showers and thunderstorms in the early afternoon, and there is a low-end threat for severe weather. Tomorrow's high ends up at 81. From your severe weather station, I'm 9 First Warning Meteorologist Jennifer Ketchmark, News Radio 700 WLW.
0: Right now, it is 68 degrees with mostly sunny skies outside right now. News of service of the Jake Sweeney Auto Mall and investigations underway into the discovery of a body in the Great Miami River. First responders in Butler County recovered the body from the river near the Hamilton Dam on Thursday. We're still waiting for more information. City Council in Wilmington did not have enough votes to pass a rezoning ordinance Thursday night that would have cleared the way for the construction of a $4 billion Amazon data center in the community. That issue is now going to be tabled until early next month. The Hamilton County OVI Task Force is going to be out tonight looking for impaired drivers. A sobriety checkpoint will be set up on Ross Avenue in Norwood. Officers will be stopping drivers between 8 and 10 o'clock. Jurors in the Duane Davis murder trial spent the day yesterday listening to a key piece of evidence in the case, a 2008 recording in which prosecutors say that Davis admitted to having a role in the murder of rapper Tupac Shakur. In that interview, Davis said he was in the car with his nephew, Orlando Anderson, and it was Anderson who fired the shots that killed Tupac. Davis has pled not guilty. His attorneys are calling the prosecution's narrative fiction.
4: Prosecutors allege Davis told of his involvement because he was under an immunity-like deal called a proffer agreement to work with police. In fact, at the beginning of the interview, the LAPD detective said what he said could not be used against him and that nothing would leave that room. But prosecutors say the proffer agreement was invalidated when Davis went public with his story by publishing a book and doing media interviews. Davis's attorneys claim everything he told the LAPD back in 2008, that it was all a lie. At the time, Las Vegas police didn't even know LA police were talking to Davis about the Shakur murder. Alex Stone, ABC News, Los Angeles.
0: Reds hit the road tonight to take on Arizona with Nick Lodolo getting the start against the Diamondbacks. Our pregame coverage gets underway at 8:40 tonight. Our next update will be at 9 o'clock. I'm Rick Uccino, News Radio 700 WLW.
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23: Good morning. OpenAI has introduced support for controlling Apple's iMessage service using ChatGPT, a move with the potential to raise privacy concerns for Apple. The new feature, available for ChatGPT on the Mac, allows the OpenAI system to take actions such as reading, writing, and sending text messages. It can also search through messages and get summaries about conversations. OpenAI stressed that it requires a user's consent and does not create an index of all of someone's messages. In the past, Apple shut down an app called Beeper Mini that helped bring iMessage to Android. U.S. stocks fell yesterday with Walmart under pressure after its rare quarterly sales miss. Shares fell more than 9%. The Dow slid 1.3%. The S&P 500 fell almost 0.9%. The Nasdaq fell 1%. The mood among investors was better on this Friday morning. From Bloomberg, Gina Cervetti on News Radio 700 WLW.
3: 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We thank them. And we thank our guest, Bob Moran, president of BMOC Sports and Entertainment, where he leads a portfolio of premier tennis and event properties, not only the Cincinnati Open, also the Credit One Charleston Open, Credit One Stadium. What a couple of weeks it has been, and now we're down to the final four weekend. Bob, your overall assessment of the way things have gone through nearly the first, 11 days?
26: Yeah, no, thanks, Tom. Thanks for having me. It's been a busy 11 days, that's for sure. Weather has been a bit of a challenge, but we're on schedule. We've had great crowds, so overall, we're really happy with where we are today leading into our final weekend.
0: You know, sometimes when you have the big names on the men's side, Sinner, Alcaraz, they can't make it. They got to pull out. Those things do happen. But, you know, I wonder, and look, I know that this is a worldwide event. It's, you know, outside of the majors, it's probably the next biggest event there is on both the men and the women's tour. You know, having some of the personalities, though, that are still left, and having Americans that are still left, having even locals like Katie McNally here from Cincinnati still in this thing, that has to at least maybe pick up some of the slack of some of those big guys having to pull out. Is that fair to say?
26: Yeah, I think that's really fair to say. It's great for American tennis to have, you know, we had 8 Americans in our final 16, and that's pretty amazing, and it speaks to the volumes of the

0: really, you know, excited, happy, blown away is something I continue to hear from everybody that's involved with the event that's visiting us or coming. You know, to your point, we're a global event. People are coming from all over the world, and I think they are truly, truly excited when they walk through the gates and see what a beautiful property this has turned into.
1: You know, take us on the inside a little bit, Bob Moran, president of BMOC Sports and Entertainment. They own and run the Cincinnati Open. Take us inside. You just mentioned that players and their reaction to the changes that have been made. Roger Federer used to talk so fondly about this tournament. He's not the only one. But share with us, if you wouldn't mind, you know, maybe somebody who has said this or said that, that are traveling every single week or every couple of weeks as part of this tour.
0: Yeah, well, it was really interesting this year, Tom, because both Novak Djokovic and Serena Williams, they didn't come last year.
1: Mm-hmm.
0: So they saw for the first time this year. And both of them, says, like, actually, Serena said to me, she goes, "You had to wait until I retired to make all these changes." She goes, "This is just incredible." And I can tell you what's even cooler about this is normally when a player lost in Cincinnati, they would just head straight to New York. And this is kind of a blessing and a curse. The blessing is that players are sticking around. They're
1: yep.
0: staying in Cincy. They are going to restaurants. They're hanging out because we built a great facility for them. We're probably one of the best training facilities they could possibly find. So they're staying here extra days. They're staying with us. They're training here. But they're also, we were talking earlier today, a couple people saw a bunch of players out at dinner at the Wildflower here in Mason.
1: Yep.
0: They've been going to Cincinnati Reds games. They've been just enjoying Cincinnati as a whole. So I think that speaks volumes of the player experience that they want to be here and stay extra days, which is, for us, that's what it's all about.
1: You know, you guys have made this thing, and you've made it. And I was joking around yesterday with Hey Michelle, who's sort of our entertainment director of things going on in and around town. We have her on every Thursday. But, you know, you've made it to a point where if you're really into tennis, you can sit there and watch it. And then you can go over to the grandstand. You can go to the Tony Trabert court. You can just watch tennis all day. But if you just want to watch a little bit of tennis, eat really good food, and have a few cocktails, you can turn it into that kind of day as well.
0: Absolutely. I mean, that's our goal. You know, we know we're putting world-class tennis on inside the lines, but we have to put on a world-class event and entertainment outside the lines. And that means great food, great cocktails, great artists who are performing. We have music all day, every day on all of our outer courts or outer areas in the Commons. And then we just built this really cool indoor center, you know, for people
1: yeah.
0: to have the heat and watch tennis. And the same thing, just creating an experience that's outside of the tennis on the line and within the lines.
1: You know, I know you're paying attention just to all of that right now. But as far as the off season, when you don't have it, you're trying to create a year-round sort of center and venue for all kinds of different things, right?
0: Yeah, well, when we acquired it a couple of years ago, it's a goal of ours to build a facility where a couple things. The general public can come play tennis, paddle, pickleball. We create a really vibrant junior program. Our restaurant that is currently player dining is a world-class restaurant where people can come for lunch or dinner. You know, we have the Grizzly Golf Course. We have great tennis courts. We wanted to create a destination. And then also, you know, you probably heard that we're doing basketball here in, about a month.
1: Yep.
0: Just trying to create more events for this facility to be a year-round place where people can come and enjoy great entertainment and activities.
1: Well, Bob, I've talked to a lot of people regularly that are not on their game. You are on your game. The job that you have done is just spectacular. We can't thank you enough for it. And enjoy this weekend.
0: We greatly appreciate it, Tom. Thanks so much.
1: All righty. It is 8:47. We got Beer Dave coming up next, but let's check the roadways one more time. And Chuck Ingram, what's the latest?
2: Latest is a new accident on westbound 275 near the New Richmond ramp has the right lane blocked off. That's enough to back traffic to 5 Mile. This from the UC Health Traffic Center. 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Elsewhere, clear it out. Northbound 75, much better through the cut. Southbound 75, still a bit slow through Lachlan. Southbound 71, brake lights out of Kenwood down the hill to Red Bank. And cleaning up a wreck on Glenway near Purcell.

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1: 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Spectacular day today. No other way to describe it. Sunshine, high of only 82. Tonight going to be clear, low down to 64. Tomorrow, mix of sun and clouds, maybe an afternoon shower, high of 81. But that'll blow out of here in a hurry because it's clear tomorrow night, down to 62. Then Sunday, sunshine, 79. Beer Dave next, 700 WLW.
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0: must be found.
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0: Look up, look down, look around, look up, look down, look around. In the trees and on the ground, 'cause the ALB must be found.
1: Some signs of the ALB are dime-sized holes on tree trunks, a sawdust-like material called frass, and the beetle itself, with a long black body and white spots.
0: Look up, look down, look around, look up, look down, look around. In the trees and on the ground, 'cause the ALB must be found.
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7: All right, here he is. We do it every Friday at this time. We get together with our buddy Beer Dave. Dave, how are you, brother?
8: I'm doing great, Tom. How are you this morning?
7: I'm doing good, man. It's a beautiful day. Good day to get out and have a couple of cold ones. Let's start with Street Side, introducing three new beers this weekend.
8: Right. So they've got their Fest beer, which would be their sort of their Oktoberfest. They've got Danky McDankerson, which is an awesome name for a dank New England IPA. Mm-hmm. And then if that doesn't make you thirsty, how about their pickle beer, which is a golden ale that's flavored with, actually brewed with pickle juice. And I've had a number of these, and this one's one of the better ones in the area.
7: Now, Rheingeist has a lot going on. I want to start with their construction. I just read it in the newspaper about this pizza time inside their tap room.
8: Yeah, so they've tried to do some type of a restaurant that just makes sense and works there. And now with their Bengals sponsorship, they're going to be showing the games every time they're on in the tap room, and so they're going to need some food service there. So they partnered up with Pizza Time Pizza, and they're putting in pizza ovens and a small little restaurant in the corner in the tap room. So this should be pretty successful.
7: They're also holding their fifth annual record fair. What's that all about?
8: So the record fair is a lot of people that, you know, collect vinyl albums and stuff. I went to this last year. It's really a neat turnout. So if you're a record collector, it's a great place. Or if you want to maybe get an idea of what your records are worth, you could talk to some of these guys and figure out if you're sitting on a gold mine or not. And then they've also brought out an apple pie flavor for their bubbles, their cider that they have. So that sounds pretty tasty as well.
7: Okay, up at the Middletown Regional Airport, that will be home to Hops in the Hangar.
8: Yeah, this has been going on for the last few years, and it's really cool because you're drinking beer in an airplane hangar. You've got the planes all around you and stuff, plus lots of the local breweries from the Dayton, Columbus, and Cincinnati area will be here pouring their beers. So it's a great way to spend an afternoon from 4 to 9 tomorrow.
7: We had Bobby Slattery on last week. He is the CEO of 50 West. They've been around there on Wooster Pike for a long, long time. And this weekend, they're celebrating their second anniversary up in Deerfield.
8: Yeah, they opened up the Burger Shack up there, and they've got a lot of their beers on tap, and it's a really nice family-friendly area and stuff to show up. And tomorrow, they're going to be hosting a luau party to celebrate them turning 2 years old.
7: All right, talk about Sunday. What's going on at Fretboard in Blue Ash?
8: So not far from Fretboard is a toy museum, and one of the things that they're doing is partnering up with that venue, and they are having toys in the tap room. So people that collect like Star Wars,
7: sure,
8: and other Kenner toys and stuff like that from the area, they're having from noon to five, they're having a toy, vintage toy show at the Fretboard original location there on in Blue Ash.
7: That'll be really cool. Mad Tree over the weekend, getting underway, I guess, a new beer for Oktoberfest. Is that right?
8: Correct. Yeah, their Ziegler Oktoberfest is hitting the market this week, and also their Harvest Brown, which is spiced with pumpkin spice and also Maverick chocolate. So that sounds like a pretty amazing brown ale.
7: Well, it sure does. I don't know about the chocolate though, Dave. Have you had many beers with chocolate in it?
8: It is a great combination.
7: Really?
8: It
7: okay.
8: Really is.
7: Okay. All right.
8: When we get together and have a beer, I'll make sure we try one.
7: Well, we got to do that very, very soon. We have to make that happen. Okay. Now, this is a huge event, and I think everybody ought to pay attention to this. The Cincinnati Logger House, they take reservations for the Western and Southern WEBN fireworks. This is a big deal and would be a great place to watch the show. Right, Dave?
8: Oh, I mean, talk about a front row seat. I mean, you're right there,
7: yep,
8: on the river, right next to Great American Ballpark, and they're going to start taking reservations. The menus are going to be playing right up until the fireworks kick off, and just a great way. You know, the parking's underneath, so you don't have to worry about that, and you can hang out a little bit afterwards while the traffic dies down and have a final Christian Moorline beer while you're there.
7: Now, where do you watch the fireworks, if you don't mind me asking, or do you stay away from it? Some people don't like going because of the crowds.
8: Invariably, the fireworks tend to fall on the same weekend as the national convention that I run, and this year I will be in Minneapolis the weekend of the fireworks, so I will miss them again.
7: Okay.
8: I've seen a lot of them over the years, but invariably, it ties in with the convention every year.
7: All right, my friend. Well, I hope you have a great weekend. Weather looks like it's going to be great, and there's a lot going on, and we thank you for bringing us up to speed on what's happening. Take care of yourself, my friend.
8: You as well, Tom. Thanks.
7: Beer Dave joins us each and every Friday. Boy, there's a lot of good stuff going on. Before we get out of here, I always remind you, please participate in the Rescue Dog. Contact your local dog, cat, animal rescue. You can apply to foster a dog, even adopt a dog or a cat, because all those shelter dogs and cats are totally awesome. But rescue dogs and cats, they rock. God bless you over the weekend. Be careful. Thanks to Danny Gleason, our producer. And good Lord willing, we will see you again on Monday. Be well. 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
9: Arguing over data centers in a tri-state town with the 9 o'clock report. I'm Brian Combs. Breaking now.
10: Reminds me a whole lot of COVID.
11: The same thing is happening right now with data centers.
12: Order.
11: People
12: Order.
11: Are saying...
12: Please stop.
11: That the data center is
12: Order.
11: Going to kill you.
10: It's not going to kill you. No. It's not the end of life.
9: Another heated meeting over a proposed $4 billion data center in Wilmington. Amazon wants to locate the development off U.S. 68. Residents packed a council meeting last night to object. After listening to the concerns of the people of Wilmington, several members of council dismissed those concerns, saying the people don't know what they're talking about.
12: I'm going to get blasted for this, but I'm going to say it anyway because this is how I feel. The people that I do talk to, although all the information that they see is where they get on Facebook. And when you sit down and you start talking to them, they're grossly misinformed.
9: Councilman Jeffrey Early, council did not have the votes to pass the zoning changes needed in an emergency fashion last night, so they'll revisit the issue when they meet again in September. Now, latest traffic and weather together.
13: 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Crews are working with an accident westbound 275 near the New Richmond ramp. They're on the right-hand side. At one point, traffic was backing up past 5 Mile, but not anymore. Southbound 75 continues slow in and out of Lachlan, and crews are cleaning up a wreck on Glenway near Purcell. Chuck Ingram, News Radio 700 WLW.
6: Now, the latest forecast from the Jake Sweeney Chevrolet Weather Center. 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
9: Sunny, warm, dry today in the Tri-State. A perfect afternoon ahead with a high of 82. Right now, it's 74 degrees. Don't know if the death is related to the flooding on the Great Miami River. Body was recovered from the water yesterday near the dam in Hamilton. No other details have been released yet. Flood warnings that were up for the Great Miami at Middletown and Miamitown have been canceled. No arrests still in the shooting of a teen in East Price Hill. Happened Tuesday night on Warsaw Avenue. We're finding out now that the victim lay bleeding in the street for a while, until the driver of a Metro bus finally stopped to provide help.
14: She's being hailed as a hero as Metro bus driver Brianna Aiken stopped her bus to call 911 and perform chest compressions on a 14-year-old shot in the head in East Price Hill on Tuesday. She spotted something that made her stop from Glenway onto Warsaw Avenue. The 14-year-old is still being treated at the hospital, but since the police still investigating the shooting, WCPO adds that was just her second day on the route. I'm Lee Mowen, News Radio 700 WLW.
9: At a checkpoint going up tonight in Norwood, officers will stop cars on Ross Avenue near Montgomery Road to check to see if drivers are sober between 8 and 10 tonight. Tomorrow night, the Ohio State Highway Patrol tells us they'll do a sobriety checkpoint somewhere in Claremont County. More details on that will be released tomorrow morning. Spending more to get less.
15: We're spending a lot of money, but leaving with smaller bags, but we'll make it work.
9: Shoppers feeling the pinch from inflation. New poll shows over 40% of Americans are worried about how they're going to pay their next grocery bill. Affordability, one of the key issues in the midterm elections. And today, Vice President J.D. Vance is returning to the tri-state town where he grew up to deliver a speech on the economy. Vance will visit the Middletown Works steel plant where his grandfather was employed for 40 years. We'll have it covered for you. Play gets back underway at the Cincinnati Open today. Elite Eight action on tap. Americans Madison Keys, Taylor Fritz, Francis Tiafoe, and Coco Gauff all scheduled to play today on center court. Madeira grad Katie McNally's in action as well. She and fellow American Iva Jovic are trying to make the doubles finals. She says home field advantage has really boosted them through some tough tiebreakers.
16: I think like the crowd has gotten behind us so well, especially in the tiebreakers when we've needed them most. And I think you said it, you know, kind of just like ride that wave. You know, when we get that momentum, just keep going. And I know they're out there to support us, and they've got our back. So it's super special to have that.
9: McNally's match will be late this afternoon in the grandstand. Hamilton Westside All-Stars got rained out yesterday at the Little League World Series. They open play now this morning in Williamsport, Pennsylvania. They won the Great Lakes Regional to get there. Part of the field of 10 competing for the U.S. title. Tough loss for the Reds yesterday. Dropped the series to the Cardinals when center fielder Dane Myers dropped a ball for the last out. On to Arizona for the Reds now. Weekend series there. Airtime tonight is 8:40. Our next update at 9:30. I'm Brian Combs, News Radio 700 WLW.
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7: Sloney here on 700 WLW. Schools across America locking up, snatching up kids' cell phones like they're hot contraband. So
0: You got bell-to-bell bans. You got the big mad night of postage. You got confiscation policies. Ohio, Kentucky, Indiana all require school districts to implement policies banning those phones during instructional class time. And each state's a little bit different than that area, but largely most states have this kind of policy. But here's the question. You ready for the question? Here's the question. No one's asking this. So new studies come out, and not just new, but preceding studies have come out that shows teachers spend somewhere between 25 and 30-something percent of their day, so between a quarter and a third of their instructional day, trying to get kids to listen despite strict cell phone bans. That hasn't changed. So are phones the core problem, or is it just a scapegoat? On that, Christine Miles, she's a psychologist and works with school systems across the country, founder of The Listening Path. Christine, welcome. How are you?
1: I'm great. I'm so glad we're talking about this. So thanks for having me on.
0: Yeah. I was thinking about this before our conversation. And, you know, I was not, I don't know about you, but I was not part of the cell phone generation. Obviously, I have my mobile now and had it for 20, 30 years. But I look back and go, wow, we didn't have this problem when I was a kid, as most parents and grandparents certainly say. Things are different. Of course, they're supposed to be different. That's how the world is. That's how America's designed. I guess this would be like, what if I, in school, if I were allowed to bring my TV with a cable on it and I could watch MTV, what that would do for my ability to learn? It's the same thing, right?
1: That's beautifully said. That's exactly what it is. We just don't need the cord.
0: Mm-hmm.
1: I so appreciate the question because it is a big problem, and I'm so glad the schools are finally taking this step. I mean, we know better, we do better. I mean, I remember I grew up when smoking was allowed in most places, but then we realized it was harmful for your health, so we took it outside and we made smoking areas and things like that. Yeah. So setting some limits is similar to that, because I think this is like that. The ship sailed before we knew what the repercussions were. And I don't think it's the root cause. It's just adding gasoline to the already raging fire in terms of the problem of kids struggling to listen. There's also some rebound effect here. So you take the phones out of the schools and attention spans are still harder to come by, because if they're on their phones and on devices, which the numbers are kind of staggering, you know, Z's are spending 9 hours plus a day outside of schoolwork. That's a lot of time.
0: Mm-hmm.
1: So it's not like your brain's going to recover just because you don't have it in school. But again, it's still not the root cause, in my opinion. The root cause is that we're told, not taught. And this is a problem since the 1950s.
0: Yeah, I was making that case, and this kind of a theme show today on this. I had earlier, we're talking about the social media liability trial that's about to happen, that social media, TikTok and Snapchat and Insta and all those platforms are addictive by design and will ruin your kid's life. Yeah, if they go unchecked, if they're completely feral online with no roadblocks up, but that's on the parent. I don't think that's on the company. I also made the case that the social is not the problem. The phone itself is the problem. It is like literally, I mean, it's like bringing, it's a handheld damn casino is what it is, right? It's like, I've got everything I can. It's not social. It's, I can message. I can look at videos. I can watch porn. I can check sports. I can bet online. I can do all of these things in the palm of my hand. That's really, it's not social. It's the phone.
1: Well, it's all the things that are coming. It's the world coming at kids, not the world, you know, not kids exploring the world.
0: Yeah,
1: and
0: yeah.
1: What's finding them, you know, again, there could be a lot of debate about algorithms and how we're targeting, just like we could have debates about cigarette companies targeting the brain and making things addictive. So there's it's a very complex issue. And I think, yes, parental control is important. Schools taking these steps is important. When we know better, we do better.
0: Sure.
1: And we still need, one of the things taking this time away in schools is that it forces us to do something else. So, you know, I've talked with parents, as you know, a family therapist, and one time a parent said to me, what if my child won't eat anything, drink anything but soda? And I said, well, if you take soda away in the house, they'll get thirsty eventually. So, you know, they'll eventually drink water if water is all there is.
0: Yeah.
1: So what'll happen is kids will start to reacclimate towards socializing with each other more than they will to the phones when the phones aren't in front of them. Mm. But it's too tempting. So we need to remove those barriers, but then we also got to give them the skills. I mean, we've been telling people to listen, kids, starting with kids from, like I said, this is a problem. documented back to the 1950s, where we don't have formal listening education in classrooms. So we tell them, expecting the ears to do the work, instead of building this as a skill, which is what it is.
0: Yeah, yeah. I mean, that's something we should be addressing in school. She's a schools that's Christine Mouse, a psychologist. Let's back up a little bit. What goes on in the adolescent brain from a developmental psychology perspective? What's actually happening when their kids are always on their phone? And you mentioned, you know, 9, 10, 12 or more hours a day.
1: Well, so I will say that I can talk about this from this is not my core expertise. I'm a systems family therapist, but what I do know and what the research says is it's a dopamine hit. Mm. It's a constant dopamine hit. It is acting like a drug. Now, we can talk about that from an adult perspective, and we know how difficult that is. You talked about gambling, you talked about porn. These are things for adults that they struggle with in terms of the time on the phone. When your brain's developing, we're in a whole different realm here. So we're not forming the pathways that need to be formed in early childhood and in adolescence, which is really why it's so dangerous, because we're changing those neural pathways. Yeah. They're having a hard time self-soothing. They're having a hard time, you know, this is why we know the mental health issues are spiking, not just the attention issues. This is very well documented now in the literature.
0: Okay, but there's also a separation factor here, I guess, for lack of a better word. We're seeing some students are, you know, they're experiencing genuine anxiety and panic attacks when they're separated from their phones during these bans. Yeah. Is that a clinical concern we should take seriously? Or is that a warning for everyone else?
1: Well, I think it's a withdrawal issue. I think this is exactly, you know, let's go back to something simple. You know, we give kids a pacifier because it helps them soothe themselves. When it's time, when the parents go, okay, it's time to now wean off of that. There's some fears that when we have to say goodbye to something that was helping us soothe, just because it helps us soothe doesn't mean it's good for us. This is not how we want kids to regulate. It's through a device and through having to have constant, you know, attention coming at us, so that our constant stimulus, so we're not thinking, feeling, or even operating in the present. And that's the danger zone. So this is where, but we've got to fill that gap so that they're not as anxious. Again, this is where the socialization is the answer. It's not just take it away. It's the only way to stop a behavior is to start a new one. So you take the phones away. Now you have to replace it with more socialization, more skill building around listening, which is why, again, teachers have been telling kids to listen in the classroom for, you know, decades. And this is a constant battle, because it's hard to pay attention for 8 hours a day, especially if you don't have the skill. If I said to you, go run a marathon, that's, you know how to run, but getting to the, getting to the end of the race, you gotta train, you gotta build the muscle. And so this is our opportunity, is to finally solve this problem, which is what I'm committed to doing, is to provide education from elementary classrooms to corporations, because it doesn't matter what age you are, you only, you know, a very small percentage, less than 2%, have any formal listening training.
0: Yeah. She is Christine Miles. She's a psychologist. What It's Costing You Not to Listen, and the founder of the Listening Path. We're talking about school cell phone business. We have that in Ohio, Kentucky, Indiana to a large degree. But the question nobody's asking that I'm bringing in this morning is, there's studies are coming out, and they're showing that teachers still spend a quarter or more of their workday, of their instructional day, just trying to get kids to listen. And that was before and now after cell phone ban. So are cell phones really the problem? They really wreck kids' lives. I've also seen studies that pointed out earlier, it said that you know, the extreme is, if you spend all your time on a phone, it's really, really bad for you. I mean, it's horrible for your development, all these things we're talking about. That's absolutely true. But kids who aren't on social or don't have phones or don't use them or aren't allowed to tend to also suffer some of those same symptoms. Maybe not the extreme we're talking about with overusage, but underusage. There's a sweet spot right in the middle. And when I hear that, I go, okay, kids, if they're exposed to a little social media and able to congregate online with friends, because that's how kids socialize today. I was a kid where we'd socialize at the mall or the arcade, and kids today do it digitally. So we have to lean into that. Is this just a lesson that we are woefully behind how we educate kids in America still today? Because we're teaching them like we did a couple hundred years ago. There's a, you know, maybe it's instead of a blackboard, it's a whiteboard or a smart board, but you're still, it's rote memorization. It's all these things. We've taught kids largely the same way. If phones and social media, Christine, are changing kids' brains, shouldn't we be adopting the school curricula to meet the way kids learn now as opposed to how they did a couple hundred years ago?
1: Well, this is such a good point. I mean, we know that just what we know about the neurodivergency and the way kids learn, that look, you and I could go back and say, well, you know, if somebody was dyslexic or had ADD or things like that, this wasn't necessarily talked about or diagnosed to the same degree. One could argue that, you know, not everybody has ADD, but it is real. It is a real thing. So we just know that teachers have a lot of divergent learning needs. And so it's really about meeting kids where they are, which is part of why the listening is hard too, because kids' needs are different.
0: Yes.
1: Which is why the point you're making is I think, which is where my heart and soul is this is a systemic problem. We're not going to fix this with one thing. Again, we know that what we're trying to prevent is keeping them off of engaging with each other, engaging with the teacher, and engaging with the with the core curriculum. Like you said, take the TV out of the classroom. That's just common sense, right?
0: Yeah.
1: But then we have the issue of what we do at home and how we limit time. We know that passive screen time, the scrolling, the doom scrolling, that's not super productive, and that's very addictive. Well, you know, then there's some socialization. How can you mitigate that with socialization? And then you get to but you take all that and you cure all that, you still have this learning problem and you still have this listening problem. It's a systemic communication problem. We focus on speaking, telling, knowing, and test scores versus how we're learning. And that's what AI, in my opinion, is going to come in and change, is that, you know, we had the calculator, now we have something that could do the formulators, formulas, but how can you explain it? How can you make sense out of it? How can you show up as a person that knows how to collaborate? And these are all the skills that are at the core of what's going to make somebody successful in the future. We got to start teaching that at a very early age, early as first grade, so that they're ready. And this is where we have to fix this systemically, so that we're teaching the skills so everybody has a common language of how to listen so they can understand. Yeah.
0: So there's another factor here in my mind at this whole thing, and I get it. There's a lot of talk about phones destroying attention spans, and the argument is whether the phone is the cause or just the most convenient delivery system for a culture that's already dopamine driven and overstimulated. I mean, you know, parents were upset with the cell phone bans because they want to be able to get a hold of their kid instantly at any time during an emergency, but as an excuse to go, well, I can text you during class, because parents are also anxious all the time as well, and it trickles down. We're all anxious all the time. But I think it's interesting is that the way to beat this whole thing is to simply use AI and use the algorithms for good as opposed to evil, if you want to call social media evil. And that is, educators and the system should be creating platforms much like TikTok and Snapchat and Insta that feeds a student a steady diet of what they're interested in to learn, that continues to push stuff towards them and challenge them and learn what their likes and dislikes are and try and strengthen those dislikes and make everything better. Use the technology for good instead of social media. But the problem with that is now you're going to replace all of these teachers and all these administrators in the schools with something that's digital. That means now that threatens the teachers' unions, that threatens the administrators and the whole construct of schools in general, because guess what? If I can do this with my phone, much like we've seen, you know, broadcast TV go away, radio, everything else, newspapers, for example, because of the digital age, that now threatens the livelihood of the education class. And we can't have that in America. And so what winds up happening is this disconnect between the kids and the classroom. Am I wrong?
1: Well, here's what I think. It's just like we could be saying the same thing about corporate America. The rote things can be replaced. What can't be replaced are the human skills. And that's, you know, one of the things that I think teachers are getting away from, and not by their own doing, because there's so much pressure to teach to these core ideas and curriculum and the standards, is that they're getting away from the human part of the job, which is really how we develop kids, how we nurture kids. And so this is going to be the heart of what happens in the school and what teachers love to do and why most teachers get into the work. So I think it's not that they'll be replaced. It's what the emphasis is. that needs to change. And that's the same thing that I see on the corporate side, that if you want to, you have to drive that value as a, what in your job, because some of the redundancies can be replaced. And so the answer isn't more time on screens. The answer is more connection in terms of how we raise the kids and how we teach them and how we help them connect through language and through interaction, so that everything they learn in this kind of this fast-paced digital world and what's coming at them, they can manage their emotions, they can manage the emotions of others, they can develop empathy. They have the things that the AI and the machines don't have. And that's the risk, is that we're tipping over into too much of the screen time.
0: Right. She is Christine Ma, psychologist. Her book is What is Costing You Not to Listen? Founder of The Listening Path. Christine Ma, thanks for the time. I appreciate it.
1: Appreciate the conversation. It's really, really helpful.
0: I think I just made a case here. Teachers can be replaced. This is not, and believe me, this is like, this is dangerous territory. If you could come up with an algorithm, and it's easy to do because we've seen this replicated time and time again, that would teach kids on their level, meaning it feeds them a steady diet. The algorithm feeds them a steady diet of things they're interested in and expands their knowledge base and learning and kind of sort of tricks them into learning, where it becomes fun and engaging on a personal level, just like social media is. And now they're hooked on this, and you put that in the classroom and ban the phone and give them a device that is the alternate to social media and all the stuff coming at you. And that's how kids learn today. They learn on social media. They learn through digital interaction. If you do that in the classroom, kids now become smarter, more engaged, more learned. But what happens to the educational system? The computer replaces the teacher. We can't have that in America, can we? Because of what's at stake. There's also the, as she mentioned, important too, the social interaction thing. But is this like the, it's like clickbait, right? This is what the educational system doesn't want you to know. This one weird old trick for saving us a lot of money and getting a better student. And make no mistake, you still need a teacher in the classroom, but you're going to need far fewer of them if you do it this way. That's frightening, right? Lean into it as opposed to away from the phone. We'll do a news update, and when we return, Will Gans is here on this Friday morning. Some new movies out, some new streaming out. He's got you covered here on 700 WLW Scott Sloan Show.
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14: What can be done to bring down the cost of living? With the 930 Report, I'm Brian Combs. 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
15: They're very high. You don't get a lot for what you're paying for.
14: A new poll shows 40% of Americans are worried about how they're going to pay their grocery bill. Inflation cutting into the shopping habits of people who say they're spending twice as much, but coming home with half the number of bags. Two-thirds of the people in that poll disapprove of the president's handling of the economy. And today, Vice President J.D. Vance will defend it. He's coming to the tri-state to visit the town he grew up in, Middletown. Vance to speak on what the Trump administration's doing to help working-class communities like Middletown. We'll have his visit today covered for you. Now, latest traffic. Weather together.
16: 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Highway traffic continues to improve. Southbound 75, the lone exception for a couple of extra minutes through Lachlan. Crews are working with a wreck on the Swordsville Westchester just below Milliken. That was a vehicle into a building. The latest is on Pfeiffer near 71. 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
13: Here is the latest weather forecast from News Radio 700 WLW.
14: Sunny, warm, dry today in the tri-state, a pleasant high of 82 tonight, clear 64 for the low tomorrow, partly cloudy, maybe storms in the afternoon, high tomorrow 81. It is 72 degrees. Right now, News Radio 700 WLW. It'll be located just a block off Montgomery Road near the Norwood Lateral. Hamilton County OVI Task Force is setting up a sobriety checkpoint tonight on Ross Avenue in Norwood. They'll stop drivers between 8 and 10, make sure whoever behind the wheel is sober. Tomorrow night, the Ohio State Patrol says they'll be doing one in Claremont County. Exact location to be released in the morning. Investigations continuing into the death of a person in Hamilton. Body pulled yesterday from the Great Miami River near the dam there. No of the details have been released yet. There was flooding on the Great Miami yesterday at Miami Town and Middletown, but those flood warnings have now been dropped with the river falling back. The Ohio River did top the action stage of 40 feet downtown, but it's not expected to go any higher. It'll stay well below flood stage in Cincinnati, even though the water right now is covering the first few steps of the Serpentine Wall at Sawyer Point. On Wall Street, stock prices today are headed higher. The Dow opening up 280 points. The Nasdaq's ahead 90. Our next update at 10. I'm Brian Combs, News Radio 700 WLW.
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35: 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Here's ABC's Will Gans from New York.
0: Will, good morning. How are you?
36: I'm good. How are you?
0: I'm doing fine. Let's start. We got all sorts of stuff going on this weekend. You got Adam Sandler back in the game. You got Toy Story 5 out. You got this Anthony Bourdain biopic, which I'm interested in for sure. Before that, though, let's talk about Head and Panettiere. And you know, we're starting to learn a little bit more. I think we knew, sadly, about her addiction issues. And now it looks like that is probably coming more true here. You have Brian Hickerson and his brother there at the apartment. They've got like a bag of medications with her. You kind of know where this is headed. What's the very latest on that?
36: I mean, I think, you know, it is sort of, you know, Occam's razor here, where it's like, feels like what the most obvious explanation is going to end up being the truth here. Mm-hmm. But you know, you think about this actress who, you know, at her first acting gig was at 11 months old. You know, her mom, you know, had her, you know, sort of modeling as a baby and stuff like that. And so to be surrounded by, you know, all of these different things, you know, from such a young age, you feel for Hayden, because it's like, did she ever, you know, really have a chance? Of course, not every child star, you know, deals with the same addiction issues.
0: Well, it seems like a lot of them do, though, right?
36: I mean, truly. Yeah. Yeah. And, you know, it really is just like devastating, because, you know, she did, you know, have extended periods of sobriety and recovery and things like that. But, you know, then, you know, who knows, you know, not to put blame, you know, anywhere where it's not deserved. We don't know for sure, but it does sort of seem like that Brian, you know, her on and off again boyfriend, you know, who knows what.
0: Yeah, and the abuse issues and the phone calls and, yeah, Brian Hickerson. It's just such a sad thing, because, you know, just 36 years old, way too soon.
36: Exactly.
0: But we've seen this we've seen this happen in Hollywood a lot. Let me jump into the Anthony Bourdain biopic, which I did not. I thought Tony Bourdain was great, and everyone else after that tried to, you know, steal his act to some degree, but he was such a good writer. And there's just some quality about him I think everyone liked, or maybe not everyone, but I remember he came to Cincinnati and packed the place basically. I know that I watched The Holdovers, which I thought was a great movie. Dominic Sessa, who was in that, it now plays him. It's in theaters this weekend. It's called Tony.
36: Yeah, so this is, and, you know, not to bring it back down again, but again, somebody who ended up struggling with, you know, substance use and all that stuff too. But this is the beginning of who we knew Anthony Bourdain to be. So, you know, there is a little bit of, it's him in college and you know, he wants to be a great writer, which he, of course, ended up becoming to some degree, but really, you know, was not interested in the culinary arts at all until, you know, he goes one summer to Provincetown.

0: Yeah, and you know, there's biopics like, for example, Michael, which just came out. You know, it's the beginning and the end. It's the whole story. But then there's like the Springsteen one, where it was a very, very specific point in his life and his career with Nebraska and all that. This is the latter, not the prior.
1: Exactly. This is not going to give you the full story, the full, you know, 50-year coverage. This is truly just a snapshot in time of a pivotal moment in Anthony Bourdain's life.
0: Do you think that, like, enough people know about Bourdain and his history and to be into this movie? Or is it just simply, like, a good movie to go see because it's well done?
1: I think it's a good movie to go see because it's well done. I mean, certainly for people who care about, you know, our foodies themselves, I think. But I think that this is, I don't think, you know, the name itself is enough to, you know, make it a big success the way Michael was. But, you know, I do think that this will pick up traction and people will be like, oh, I didn't really care that much about this story. And
0: right.
1: then, you know, you go see it. And the star power is there, too. I mean, Dominic Sessa is not a huge name, but Antonio Banderas. And then Leo Woodall, who is, like, one of the next huge up-and-coming movie stars, I think. You know, he's going to play Aragorn in the Hobbit, the Gollum movie. He was in White Lotus. He's sort of like a young up-and-coming star, too.
0: Gotcha.
1: So I do think that this thing might have legs.
0: Okay, very good. Now, when I watch this thing, because I'm going to probably go see it, because I love Tony Bourdain, I love the cooking stuff. I'm not going to watch... Antonio Banderas and think Puss in Boots, right? I'm not going to go, well, it sounds, why is Shrek in this?
1: If you start hallucinating an orange cat, you'll know that it's happening. No, I think that
0: Puss in Boots is teaching him how to cut up a lobster. I don't know what the hell's going on over here. Cats love seafood. Let's talk about Adam Sandler. He's got a new Netflix movie out.
1: Yeah, so he produces this movie, and it stars his daughter. And, you know, when you hear that, you're sort of like, uh-oh, you know, like, you're like, how good is this really going to be? But I am thrilled to report that this movie's great. It's called Don't Say Good Luck. She plays a high school student. His daughter, Sunny, plays a high school student who's auditioning for the big school musical, her high school musical. And, you know, she's a theater kid and it's one of her favorite shows. So she's all caught up in that. And while she's auditioning, she gets a pocket dial from her dad and overhears that her mom's cancer has returned. So it is, you know, it's like a coming of age story. It's a family, you know, coming together and dealing with this thing while trying to maintain sort of a normal high school experience for this young girl. And, She's fantastic in it. She's singing, she's acting, and I think does a really, really good job. I was really pleasantly surprised by this movie when I watched it on Netflix this week.
0: Okay.
1: And I think if you're looking for a nice, like, lovely family sort of drama comedy, coming of age story, Don't Say Good Luck is a great option.
0: He's really hit his stride as, like, a director, producer, the more, you know, and I wouldn't say rom-com, but... He's really the Adam Sandler I guess we used to know is a different Adam Sandler now.
1: That's right. I mean, he was such like it was like screwball comedy
0: right.
1: after screwball comedy, funny voices, weird, you know, outlandish situations. And yeah, I think, you know, he has a great reputation in the industry. People love working with him, and now he's making these sort of like really just feel good movies,
0: right.
1: whether they're comedies or yeah.
0: Yeah. Yeah, he's really hit a stride with that. Anyway, oh, we also have Toy Story 5, I believe, is out now. You can rent that or buy it.
1: Yes, if for some crazy reason you didn't check it out when it made $1 billion earlier this summer, you can now add to the box office
0: Got
1: totals and rent it or buy it at home. Toys versus Tech, you get a lot of Jesse's backstory in this one, too. I mean, it's a great movie. That's like, you know, we can joke about it all you want, but it is a really, really excellent film. So maybe you've got the kids or the grandkids and looking for a way to kill 90 minutes. This is a great option.
0: You could binge it out, do 1 through 5. What about that? The trilogy.
1: I know.
0: What's after? What's after trilogy? Quadrilogy, and then 5 is five.
1: A franchise.
0: All right. Yeah. Well, look that up and get back to me, Gantz. You're not doing anything else, for God's sakes. Get off your ass and do something here. Will Gantz in New York, ABC Entertainment guy. That's Gantz with 2 S's. Appreciate it, buddy. Have a great weekend. We'll talk next week.
1: All right, sounds good. Take care.
0: All right, there you go. Yeah, I'll go check out that Tony movie, I think. Or I'll probably forget because I'll just get distracted because of my ADD and then go, oh, yeah, it's on HBO now? Cool, I'll watch it. Because that's how I roll. Scott Sloan Show, this is 700 WLW.
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4: Scott Flown Show on this Friday morning, 700 WOW. Welcome to. We'll get your news in about 5 minutes. I got good news for you. The weather is perfect today. Maybe a little chance of rain late tomorrow, but it's not going to screw anything up. Friday night football tonight looks good. And last night, Princeton beats Big Mo. What? Yeah, they're not happy down the street from us right now. Hamilton, by the way, I don't want to be spoiler, but Hamilton is winning so far in their Little League World Series matchup. So see if they can go all the way. And speaking of kids in sports, whether it's football, baseball, soccer, what have you, Bruce Parkman is up next. He's been on the show in the past. I wanted to bring it up because now it is the start of football season. And there's something to be, yeah, I don't want to turn it off, but youth head injuries and some background things you need to know about that. That's coming up on the show after news here on 700 WLW. Speaking of nice weather, the long-term forecast is that, I don't take too much stock in this stuff because told by meteorologists, oh, look, we're okay. We're pretty good inside 72 hours. Obviously, 48 hours, it's like 90-something percent. But outside of 72 hours, we really aren't that good. So take it for what it's worth. But nearly all of us, especially here in Ohio, Kentucky, and Indiana, we're going to see warmer than average temperatures in the coming 3 months. And summer-like weather is going to continue in the Pacific Northwest, well below average rainfall there. I don't really care about that. We're a little wetter in the Southwest, which is unusual. But we're not sure if we're going to get temperatures above below average in the Ohio Valley. And that would be Indiana, Kentucky, and Ohio, too. But, yeah, it looks like that it's going to be a little bit warmer than average. We'll see what happens in December, however. We're going to wind up paying for that. AI is all the rage, and they're blaming it. And I wonder if they're blaming this on AI because it's a convenient thing to blame. But have you heard about this in Louisville at a middle school there? You know, school starts, kids get their little you know, they're not books now, I guess, but binders full of stuff. And there's a packet that had a bunch of mistakes in it. And the most obvious tell was a map of North America that contained some spellings of state names, cities, and places that simply didn't exist. Kentucky was labeled Vindeki. Texas, Louisiana were names as Taxas and Lukong. North Dakota was spelled with an H instead of a K. Arizona was, instead of two A's, it's an A-I-R-Z-O-N-E, Arizona. It's the Arizona is what it is. And I imagine parents were obviously concerned. And there was some, the best part was there were some pages that said, rip me out and throw me away. So you imagine your parent, you get this home, you're thumbing through it going, Oklahoma, O-L-K-C-H-O-M-A. Oklahoma. You know, as much as we laugh about the stupidity of this, it was maybe AI generated or doctored or whatever, and it just got past the people who should be proofreading this, who probably got laid off, by the way, because that's the way things are. I wonder how many parents read that and looked at it and really didn't notice. I think that, to me, that would be the scary part. Because grown-ups would look at this, and dare I say some teachers look at this and go, oh, I thought that's how you spelled Arizona. It's the Arizona. But somebody caught this, and now I don't know. They're going after the company that printed the books or whatever. I don't know what actually they can do about it than issue new ones. But after they found this out, the school administration emailed teachers about the packet and then advised them to rip out the actual 17 pages before handing them back out to students. How good is that? So there are ones that said, rip me out. And other ones that actually were ripped out. Yep. It's a slow, steady decline, is it not? The slow, steady decline. All right. We got a weekend ahead of us. We've got right now as we speak, as I mentioned, Hamilton is leading in their Little League World Series game. Keep an eye on that for you. We've got high school football tonight, the Bright Friday Lights kickoff. We got Bengals football tomorrow, as well as FC Cincinnati all in action, and the weather's going to be absolutely perfect for it. So life might be stressful and the like. Get out and enjoy some nice weather, even if it's just out to walk the dog or go for a little walk yourself, because this is prime weather right now. Normally, we do not get this in August in Cincinnati, Ohio. Reds baseball, dare I say, in Arizona, A-R-I-Z-O-N-E, Arizona, on the home of the Reds tonight, 700 WW Cincinnati.
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5: Cost of living top of mind ahead of the midterms with the 10 o'clock report. I'm Ricky Uccino, breaking now.
6: They're very high. You don't get a lot for what you're paying for.
5: Number of Americans are growing increasingly frustrated and concerned with the rising cost of living. Gas prices higher than they were a year ago due to the Iran war, and inflation remains elevated. Government data specifically shows that food prices rose 2.7% compared to this time last year. And a recent Associated Press poll found that two-thirds of adults disapprove of President Trump's handling of the U.S. economy. That same AP poll found 41% of Americans said they were concerned about being able to afford groceries over the next few months, up 24% from April.
7: It's terrible, but you do what you have to do. You try to survive, but we all have to eat. So you go where you can get your bargains and save some money. And actually, I saved about $5 coming over here as opposed to going to my favorite other store.
5: Vice President J.D. Vance will be in his hometown of Middletown today. He'll be delivering a speech about the Trump administration's America First economic agenda at the Cleveland Cliffs Middletown Works facility. He's scheduled to begin his remarks around 1 o'clock this afternoon. Let's check the latest traffic and weather together.
8: 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Southbound 75 continues slow for a couple of extra minutes in and out of Auckland. Everything else on the highways in pretty good shape. I'm seeing no delays now. Northbound 75 through the cut, and they cleared the wreck on Pfeiffer at 71. Chuck Ingram, News Radio 700 WLW.
0: Now, the latest forecast from the Jake Sweeney Chevrolet Weather Center. 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Together, let's drive.
2: Soak up that sunshine on our Friday forecast. Temperatures are going to end up in the low 80s this afternoon with a light north wind. As we go into our football games for later on this evening, I mean, dry, 80, at least for kickoff, cooling from there. Overnight, we're down to 64. And then for Saturday, while the day starts dry, we'll see scattered showers and thunderstorms in the early afternoon. And there is a low wind threat for severe weather. Tomorrow's high ends up at 81. From your severe weather station, I'm 9 First Warning Meteorologist Jennifer Ketchmark, News Radio 700 WLW.
5: 74 degrees right now with the sun shining across the tri-state. Amazon going to have to wait a little while longer on its proposed $4 billion data center in Wilmington. The e-commerce giant wants to build this facility off of US 68, but many residents showed up to a council meeting last night to speak out against the development. By the end of the meeting, council did not have the votes to pass zoning changes needed for the project in an emergency resolution, so the issue has now been tabled until early next month. Hamilton County OVI Task Force will be out looking for impaired drivers tonight. A sobriety checkpoint is going to be set up on Ross Avenue in Norwood. It's going to run from 8 until 10. An investigation continues after the discovery of a body in the Great Miami River yesterday. First responders in Butler County recovered that body near the Hamilton Dam. We're still waiting for more information. We are now learning more about the Metro bus driver who pulled over to help a woman involved in a car accident into the Mill Creek.
9: The preliminary report was released yesterday saying that a car slid into the guardrail at Queen City Avenue's dead end Saturday, eventually flipping and sinking into Mill Creek. Stephen Bain, who was on his way home from work, spotted Ciara Franklin on top of the vehicle, waving her arms for over an hour. She was the lone survivor out of the five in that car. Cincinnati police are still investigating. Speed and impairment remain possible factors at this time. I'm Lee Mowen, News Radio 700 WLW.
5: A good bounce back day on Wall Street so far. The Dow up close to 380 points. NASDAQ's gained 22. S&P's picked up 26. Reds hit the road tonight to take on Arizona with Nick Lodolo getting the start against the Diamondbacks. Our pregame coverage will get underway at 8:40 here on the home of the Reds. Our next update at 10:30. I'm Rick Uccino, News Radio 700 WLW.
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4: It's Scott Sloan Show on 700 WLW. We have high school football back, baby. Back. Game last night. You've got action all weekend long, of course, and with that brings not only the fun of Friday night football and the Friday night lights, but also the concern parents have over concussions. And we know when it comes to concussions that kids are particularly susceptible to this. Football comes to mind first and foremost, but now with the advent of flag football and girls participating at record levels, we're starting to see more and more kids present in emergency departments with concussions. And 7 out of 10 ED visits for sports and recreation-related injuries are concussions for kids 17 and under. It's incredible. Joining the show this morning, once again, is Bruce Parkman. He's an expert in preventing TBIs. Bruce, welcome back. How are you?
1: Hey, thank you very much, sir. Appreciate you having me on the show. Doing fine today.
4: Yeah, it's an important issue. When you are exposed to early concussive trauma, and we're talking about maybe multiple, one, two, or three or more, and maybe you don't know that your kid is suffering from a concussion, there's a hidden risk there. What are we seeing in relation to that and then later on mental illness? Are we talking about CTE in particular?
1: Talking about what's called RHI, or repeated head impacts. And those are the little blows, the subconcussive blows that kids take when their head hits the wrestling mat, or they get tackled in football, or they head the soccer ball. Mm-hmm. And these little impacts are now known over time to be the cause of CTE, which is, of course, you don't know about that till you die.
4: Right.
1: But they're also the cause of damage to the brain that over time, through the inflammation and continued prolonged exposure to these subconcussive hits, leads to mental illness from the damage to the brain.
4: Yeah. In some cases, we know it may be one or two decent, really, really good ones, higher graded concussions that may cause this. But you're talking about now just the jarring of the brain, not necessarily concussion, right?
1: Absolutely, sir. Every one of those hits changes the brain at the microcellular level. And the issue is because they don't provide any concussive symptoms, like the child is not dizzy or complaining of a headache, we assume that it's safe. But what we now know from science and research and how I lost my son from mental illness, and that was validated by research and a study that we funded at Boston University with the NFL players as well, is that there is extreme structural damage that occurs over years, and that damage has been associated and known to be correlated with mental illness for over four decades.
4: Mm. What type of mental illnesses are we talking about? How does it present later?
1: So most of the mental illnesses that it runs the gamut from psychological, cognitive, and behavior disorders. So we're talking about aggression, rage, impulsivity, but it could be light noise sensitivity. It could be apathy. It could be, just a lack of care. And the problem is that we have is that as a society, we assume that our kids are growing up, or, they're not taking part in the activities they used to love so well. But we are now finding out that all these mental illnesses, we have kids that are incarcerated right now only because they started playing sports so young that their brain is damaged, and rage, aggression, impulsivity all emanate from the prefrontal cortex damage, which is right behind the forehead and assumes the majority of the trauma that these kids are being exposed to in contact sports.
4: You know, I'm sure there's some folks listening and maybe being dismissive about this, going, oh, come on. Okay, so you get, bump your head a little bit. You know, you made your body. We've developed as human beings. We've evolved, or maybe God made imperfect people, depending on how you look. And you're telling me just the notion of living your life and jarring your brain is going to cause someone to be a serial killer by the time they're 16 or 17. You know, I get the extremism and that maybe that argument that you would, the pushback you would get from that. But we know scientifically that concussive repetition is causing problems. The more severe it is, certainly early on when it's a full blown concussion. Yeah, you can see it. But later on in life, I think there is something there that the constant jarring and the nonstop assault on your brain causes some of these things later in life. I mean, it seems to me to be a pretty clear connection, and I'm just a layperson.
1: No, sir, you're absolutely correct. And unfortunately, we were contacted by a family yesterday who just lost their son. He jumped off a bridge, and his only contact sport was he liked to head the soccer ball. And he started heading the soccer ball kind of obsessively around the age of 6 or 7. And they watched their son degrade, and because they had no knowledge that it was the heading that was causing the mental illness, this kid had been to multiple psychiatric counselors, been all through treatment, been on every kind of drug, because everybody thought he had a brain problem. It was never associated with contact sports. The issue of subconcussive trauma is not taught in any medical, nursing, or psychiatric institution of learning in America. So parents have no recourse. They cannot make informed decisions. When my son came to me and said, hey, Dad, I want to play football, and he was already a heavy wrestler, I said, okay, who dies from this thing? Let's man up, right? And so, but I ended up allowing my son to be exposed to more trauma, which you know, after, you know, being his brain was validated and studied, shown to be the cause of the trauma to his brain that was then, you know, causing his schizophrenia and depression and causing him to take his life. This happens around the country, and we are absolutely uninformed about this as a society. And just by mitigating stuff, if we took contact drills out of high school football, we could eliminate 60-80% of the subcussive trauma. If we stopped exposing a kid's heads till 14, when the prefrontal cortex starts to develop, we could make a massive dent in the amount of mental illnesses that are resulting from this. Even in the military right now, we train so realistically. We are having special operations guy, I'm a former Green Beret Sergeant Major,
4: yes,
1: demonstrating mental health just because they train around too many explosions,
4: yep,
1: like they're going to war. So it's like your comment about we're always in sports, kids are playing sports. You can play football year round now. We are harming our children just through our obsession with these sports and their passion for these sports as well.
4: And I think there's something there. By the way, thanks for your service. I know Sergeant Major, that I've heard that before too, is that we have soldiers and sailors that are around concussive devices, right? Explosive devices, artillery and the like, and it's nonstop. It's a barrage. And what happens is that jars your brain, much like getting hit, because you feel it. It literally makes you move, takes your breath away. That repetition is never accounted for when we're talking about things like this. And so we have people who served in the military that are turning out. And we think it's because of their service and the connection to higher suicide rates and the mental illness that soldiers and sailors have. And it may be, in fact, maybe part of this has to do with their training.
1: I am at a conference right now today to look at blast exposure and its effect on military services brains. And we are now pushing hard, and there is recognition in the military that a lot of the mental illnesses and suicidality that has occurred over the past could be associated, yet was never attributed to their military service. Again, a huge oversight in the way we have looked at things that we assume to be innocent because they don't affect us. Like you can be, I've been around thousands of explosions, right? And you can, I've been tackled on rugby fields. I played some of professional rugby. You get up, you make the next hit, you assume you're okay. We as a society have to understand the risk and dangers of these continuous forms of exposure, what it's doing to our brains, both that for kids and veterans and professional athletes.
4: I guess other part of the problem here too, by the way, on the show, it's Bruce Parkman, and Bruce is former Green Beret, a Sergeant Major, lost his son to what they believe is exposure to concussive and subconcussive trauma, and from youth sports, from wrestling and from football, and ultimately took his own life at 17 after battling mental illness. And what we've seen in athletes, particularly professional athletes, is with each and every transgression, each and every head injury, it gets easier to become concussed. And now you develop a pattern where it affects your not only your senses, but it affects who you are, your personality, which makes you much, much more dangerous. And so we're starting to learn the effects much more of not just one or two, a couple head traumas, but over the years, repetitive head injuries, and especially the ones in a sport like soccer, which we love here in Cincinnati with we've got a Major League Soccer team. We've got a pipeline for kids to play, and no one's suggesting we should stop that. But, you know, the repetitive micro traumas that kids have, we're starting to see some data on this now.
1: Yes, sir. I mean, when CTE was found by Dr. Omalu in 2009, it was found in 50 and 60-year-old men. Yeah. Well, now we're finding it in 20 and 30-year-olds. As a matter of fact, quick story, I funded a study at Boston University because I challenged them on the evaluation of my son's brain for CTE. He did not have CTE. And I asked him, did you find structural damage? And they asked me why. And I said, well, I wrote a book for parents. I've read over a couple hundred research papers. And, you know, long story short, I am convinced that the structural damage is what's contributing to these mental illnesses. So they went back and looked at every brain under 30 at the Unite Bank, NFL players, college players, and the children, the 17-year-olds that are up there, like my son. What they found out was that 100% of the brains had structural damage, 100% of those brains had psychological disorders, and 80% of them died by suicide and overdose, even though only 40% had CTE. So you're right. It is the continuous exposure exposure that is the big problem here. Now, if our kids played, say you waited till 14, we recommend 18. You're an adult. You want to hurt yourself, smoke, do whatever. You can make your decision. We'll never get contact sports out of high school. We know this. So our compromise is if you wait till 14 before you start, you play brain safe sports, flag football, baseball, basketball, right? You can't avoid the occasional concussion, but then you start at 14 and you just pick one sport and then you rest for the rest of the year. Play tiddlywinks, play brain safe sports.
4: Go study.
1: You know, play your video games, right? Go study. Get ready for college, right? You know, then you're ahead of the game and you're probably going to be absolutely fine. Now, we do have kids that are with my son that started contact sports at 14, so there is a risk there, but they might have played excessively. They might have played way too much. But we know that if we wait till 14 and we can just start taking the concussiveness out of our child's life, we give them a better chance. Personally, nowadays, I would say baseball, track and field, basketball, volleyball, all day long. Stay away from these things, only because it's our children. Nobody wants to be in my shoes. But then when you're an adult, the same thing, you know, these football players, I have NFL friends right now, and they are all a mess, man. And they all do not let their kids play these sports. And if those folks are saying, my kids ain't playing sports, and I absolutely support what your foundation's saying, they've lived it. They've walked the life. They've made money. They can't enjoy their life. They can't enjoy their money. They're having a horrible time with this. And they tell me flat out that there is a huge problem with this in the NFL with the retired players. And it's a shame, man. They gave me my Sundays. I love my Sundays and my Doritos. Right. But there's NHL players, rugby players, soccer players right now. A soccer ball hits ahead at 130 miles an hour up to. That's a massive jolt.
4: Yeah.
1: And we see them heading the balls all the time. So anyways, just some topics there, man.
4: No, you're 100% right. But I think, and Bruce, I don't want to say this because of what you've been through with your son, taking his own life and serving our country and seeing all this stuff firsthand when it comes to repetitive concussive trauma, subconcussive trauma, is starting contact sports at 14. I don't know if that's ever going to happen. I don't think we're going to be able to put the toothpaste back in the tube because of, well, it starts with competitive dads and moms, and they want their kid to be successful and get the scholarship, be a star, and the kid loves the sport and loves to play. My nephew grew up playing hockey. You couldn't get a stick out of his hand. He's at Miami University now. But I just don't see, because there's so much money involved in youth sports and contact youth sports, I don't see that ever changing.
1: I think it will change as the effects become more known. Mm-hmm. And parents are more involved. Right now you have parents that are non-informed saying, yeah, put a helmet in a kid's head, let them play hockey and start checking at 11, I think is 11 to 12 is the age they start checking.
4: Right.
1: Well, remember that prefrontal cortex, the CEO of the brain doesn't start developing till 14. That's why scientifically we ask that parents wait till then, because without a functioning prefrontal cortex, you have a dysfunctional adult, guaranteed.
4: Yeah.
1: So, you know, if you want to take that risk and you think that Jimmy's going to be playing in the NHL and being on a Wheaties box, all right, go for it, okay? But you're harming your children. And that's why we're pushing for informed consent. So if you know you're doing it, that's on you. But you as a parent, if you had the option of playing hockey or playing soccer without hitting the ball or baseball or a sport that you knew in your heart of hearts was not going to jeopardize the future of your child, then what sport would you pick then?
4: Yeah.
1: And that's what we're saying now. We're pushing for informed consent. You know, that's all.
4: It's not a ban, but
1: you're right.
4: And I think, Bruce, I think the thing is this. It's kind of like social media. Social media blew up in the last 20 or 15 years, and we didn't know anything. Now we're starting to see, because we're starting to see results of this and why it's bad, and now we're starting to take phones away from kids in classrooms, which I think is great. We, you know, anything new is going to have upside and downside, and it's only been, since 2009 we've learned about CTE and really started taking seriously and starting to understand the brain. And I think in a generation, what you're talking about is going to come to fruition, because enough parents are going to go, hey, the data is in, it's conclusive rather than unconclusive. And I'm not going to allow my son or daughter to play this. And I think you'll start to see youth sports change because of the work you're doing. Bruce Parkman, youth contact sports, understanding the hidden risks of mental illness from early exposure to concussive trauma. If your kid plays sports, you ought to check this out. And again, thanks again for the time, Bruce. All the best.
1: Hey, thank you so much. And remember, sir, that we did, the book I wrote is free for any parent that wants it. Just contact the Mac Parkman Foundation and we'll send them a digital copy and they can make the decision for their child that they want to make.
4: And I'll get the website is mpfact.com, mpfact.com. Bruce, thanks again, man.
1: All right. Thanks a lot, Bosh. You take care. I'll come back anytime. Talk care.
4: Yeah, Bruce, of course. Always good to have you back on the show. Been a guest a few times. We'll get a timeout in for news on the Big 1-700-WOW with Friday Night Lights here, baby. That's where we talked to the concussion thing. You know, keep that in the back of mind. And some useful information there for you with Bruce Parkman, of course. We've got Bengals football. We've got FC this weekend. We've got Reds baseball, if you want to forget that. So pick your favorite. Let's go, baby. Weather looks awesome here at the home of the Reds, 700-WOW Cincinnati.
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28: Democrats are deciding between Boston, Denver, and Philadelphia for the 2028 DNC. Denver's seen a growing progressive movement within the party, while Boston has a strong Democratic donor base. Philadelphia is a key swing state that President Trump won in the last election. The FBI has seized devices and raided the home of former California Congressman Eric Swalwell in connection with a federal criminal probe. The Democrat's been accused of sexual misconduct, which led to him resigning from Congress in April. The California man accused of trying to assassinate President Trump during the White House Correspondents' Dinner in April appeared in federal court on Thursday. Officials say 31-year-old Cole Thomas Allen rushed a security checkpoint armed with guns and knives in an attempt to reach the president. A judge didn't set a trial date, and the next status conference is scheduled for October 5th. Allen is facing charges that could send him to prison for life. He's pleaded not guilty and is being held without bond. That's politics. I'm Tammy Trujillo.
29: Were you born from 1945 to 1965? People born during these years are 5 times more likely to have hepatitis C. But most people don't know they are infected. 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In fact, people can live with hepatitis C for decades without feeling or looking sick. But over time, hepatitis C can cause serious health problems, including liver damage, liver failure, or even liver cancer. 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So talk to your doctor about getting tested. It could save your life. A message from the CDC.
28: There's a new drone that can almost disappear. The Phantom Twist drone spins 25 times a second, which is too fast for the human eye to see clearly. Engineers at Northwestern say it appears like a ghostly smudge that easily blends into its background. The drone could eventually monitor wildlife, survey the environment, and do other tasks with less visual interruption. Humanoid robots are taking another step toward becoming useful workers. At a major robotics conference in Beijing, more than 300 companies showcased machines designed for tasks ranging from manufacturing to household work. Chinese robotics company Unitree says the industry could reach a major breakthrough by 2028. Amazon's expanding its Texas footprint with a multi-billion-dollar robotics manufacturing plant in southeast Austin. A 300-acre site is Amazon's first major robotics hub outside Massachusetts. The plant should open by late 2027 to make and test warehouse robots for Amazon facilities nationwide. Tech Report, I'm Tammy Trujillo.
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4: The issue is tabled for now, but not for very long. With the 10:30 report, I'm Rick Uccino. Breaking now, Amazon has proposed building a $4 billion data facility in Wilmington, but residents there are pushing back. Many packed a council committee Thursday night to express their opposition, but some members of council were not very receptive to their concerns.
9: Reminds me a whole lot of COVID.
10: The same thing is happening right now with data centers.
11: Another heated meeting over a proposed $4 billion data center in Wilmington. Amazon wants to put it off U.S. 68, but residents packed a council meeting to object. After listening to the concerns of the people for more than an hour, several members of council dismissed those concerns. They say the people of the city don't know what they're talking about.
12: I'm going to get blasted for this, but I'm going to say it anyway because this is how I feel. The people that I do talk to, they're grossly misinformed.
11: That's Councilman Jeffrey Early. Council didn't have the votes to pass the zoning changes needed for the data center and an emergency resolution, so they'll revisit the issue next month. Brian Combs, News Radio 700 WLW.
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15: 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For the most part, highway traffic in decent shape. Southbound 75, though, slows twice. First, as you come out of the Lachlan split for a couple of extra minutes. And now, from Ezra Charles to the Brent Spence. 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
25: Soak up that sunshine on our Friday forecast. Temperatures are going to end up in the low 80s this afternoon with a light north wind. As we go into our football games for later on this evening, I mean, dry, 80, at least for kickoff, cooling from there. Overnight, we're down to 64. And then for Saturday, while the day starts dry, we'll see scattered showers and thunderstorms in the early afternoon. And there is a low end threat for severe weather. Tomorrow's high ends up at 81. From your severe weather station, I'm 9 First Warning Meteorologist Jennifer Ketchmark, News Radio 700 WLW.
4: Right now, it is 75 degrees with the sun shining in the tri-state. Vice President J.D. Vance going to be in his hometown, Middletown, today, delivering a speech about the Trump administration's America First economic agenda at the Cleveland Cliffs Middletown Works facility. It's where Vance's grandfather was a welder for over 40 years. His comments are scheduled to get underway at 1 o'clock this afternoon. We'll have what he has to say covered for you. Hamilton County OVI Task Force going to be running a sobriety checkpoint from 8 until 10 o'clock tonight, looking for impaired drivers at
1: checkpoint's going to be set up on Ross Avenue in Norwood. As more students are being sent back to school, medical experts are stressing the importance of immunizations, especially now that the CDC says that the percentage of kindergartners getting the MMR vaccine, which protects against measles, mumps, and rubella, has slipped to 92.4%, below the 95% needed to maintain herd immunity.
13: 92-93% doesn't sound so bad, but areas that really get down a little bit below that, if there's one case that may be imported from another country, then it starts to spread. And that's when you have these outbreaks.
1: Dr. Stephen Fagans with Hamilton County Public Health says the more cases of the virus amongst the unvaccinated, the greater risk to children who have been immunized with the MMR vaccine, roughly 97% effective. On Wall Street right now, the Dow is up 356 points. NASDAQ's gained 35. S&P has picked up 24. Reds back in action tonight out in Arizona with Nick Lodolo on the bump, getting the start against the Diamondbacks. Our pregame coverage gets underway at 8:40. Our next update at 11, I'm Rick Uccino, News Radio 700 WLW.
3: Sometimes our talent can forget their point. 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Guaranteed human.
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23: A few miles from the glass spires of Midtown Atlanta lies the South River Forest. In 2021 and 2022, the woods became a home to activists from all over the country.
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4: That music cues our good friend Austin Elmore from ESPN 1530 and the home of the best Bengals coverage. Noon today, he and Tony Pike team up, talk a lot of football, a little bit of tennis, but a lot of football.
12: No tennis.
4: No more tennis? We're
12: no.
4: done with that?
12: No.
4: It's over?
12: No.
4: It's over?
12: No tennis.
4: All right. Why not? What do you hate about tennis?
12: I don't hate tennis.
4: Seems like you do.
12: It's not true.
4: Well, you could broadcast here if you wanted to.
12: We did.
4: Put your foot down.
12: We did do.
4: And then why aren't you back? Because you hate tennis.
12: It poured down rain and no tennis was played while we were there.
4: That was one of the best broadcasts ever.
12: Which is why we didn't talk about tennis.
4: Standing around watching Big Dave.
12: Yeah, I was just staring at Dave Keaton for about 2 hours, which, fantastic. You know, that's the best way to spend a Tuesday.
4: That's how you want to spend a Tuesday. Nonetheless, mm-hmm. We are here. It's a big sports weekend. The weather's going to be absolutely fantastic. Man. Austin doesn't care about that, but I do.
12: What do you mean?
4: Well, you're saying you're an outdoorsman now?
12: Have I ever not been?
4: You're an outdoorsman. I'd like to stress it. I'm an outdoorsman.
12: Look at me. I used to produce the big outdoors, you know.
4: You really did.
12: On
4: you
12: Saturday really mornings with your good buddy Chip.
4: Thank you. We have the Hamilton Westside All-Stars leading right now, I believe, 5-4 in the fourth inning in the Little League World Series. That's as close to good baseball as we're going to get in this town.
12: I think it is. There. I think it is the best.
4: Really, really
12: that we're
4: is.
12: We're going to see.
4: 5 games, 4 days, GABP, Cardinals take the series 3-2. And it's depressing to look at this club's record right now. It's 67-61, dead last in the Central. There is no hope.
12: No, don't give him any extra credit. 61-67.
4: Yeah. I had to add it backwards.
12: We'd be throwing a parade if there was six games over 500.
4: What did I think? Yeah, they're well below the Mendoza line here with no hope in sight. They're off to Arizona. It doesn't really mean anything. People like Tom Brenneman and Sarah Lease are just convinced that they could get a wild card slot.
12: Yeah, but Tom Brenneman texts me seemingly nonstop during my show and tells me I'm too hard on the Reds and that, you know, we really need to give Nick Kroll and Terry Francona a chance.
4: A little bit more chance.
12: Yeah, and I disagree.
4: He's such a bootlicker for the Reds.
12: Yeah, I don't understand.
4: I mean,
12: Tom's
4: I want the Reds to do well. You want the Reds to do well.
12: We
4: but
12: all
4: there's
12: do.
4: No,
12: yeah.
4: There's no, oh, it'll be great.
12: Yeah.
4: Him and Sarah just, oh, why are you ripping on the Reds?
12: Yeah. Well, Sarah, that's who she is. That's who she's always been. I can't understand. I mean, we've known Marty for years.
4: Yeah.
12: Tom obviously grew up with Marty as a father. For him to be overly positive is a shock.
4: I don't get that one at all. And I get Sarah. Sarah's like, well, it's like she's like Seg with smaller breasts. Anyway, I've made that joke before, but it's true. Anyway, let's talk about Red Lakes baseball. I don't even want to talk about the series, but I want to talk about I had Dave Miley on the other day before that Thursday game. And Dave is, I don't think he was holding back too much. He didn't have answers because he's been out of the system for, you know, 20 years, coaching high school ball out in Indiana. But he's like, yeah, it's the same stuff I saw when I was there. Mm-hmm. He told me a story about how this was back in, I think it was Greg Maddux and Randy Johnson were available. And Carl Lindner at the time said that we're going to free up some money and go get someone. And then he was overruled eventually And they said, no, we're just going to stick with our minor leaguers. I think we'll be okay.
1: Mm.
4: And 6 months later, they're all fired.
1: Right.
4: Not that at that stage of the game, those two would get you anything, but it makes it look you're putting an effort in, right? And it kind of reminds me of, you know, the Kyle Schwarber deal not going anywhere. Same thing. We'll just rely on our minor league system. How's that working out, Audie?
12: Well, to be fair to the Reds, they are I'm trying to think of the best way to say this. The Reds did not try to sign Kyle Schwarber because they thought he would help them win games. The Reds tried to sign Kyle Schwarber, and this came out, by the way, because of how he could be a hometown hero to help them sell tickets.
4: Mm-hmm.
12: It is an organization that is completely unserious about winning championships.

0: You look at that and go, apathy is the worst thing. Like, indifference is the worst enemy. It's not like I hate them, I love them. It's indifference. Like, I don't care. I got other stuff I can do.
1: I've had these moments during the season where I have become, like, apathetic. Mm-hmm. And I think I'm back to the anger stage. And I don't really know why.
0: What are you angry about? This is what it's been. I mean, I said Miley was on. He's been gone 20 years. The tune hasn't changed in 20 years.
1: I have no reason to be angry because they don't care about me and they don't make me feel like they care about me. And they don't make any Reds fans feel like they care about them. And winning does not feel like a priority.
0: How dare you? They have a whole section where you can take your shirt off if you wish.
1: Cool. And people should go to games. Games are fun. Like, I have no problem with that.
0: You want a winner, though.
1: But you want to win. Like, and especially, I think of the comments made by our quarterback yesterday, Joseph Lee Burrow from the Plains, Ohio, who said, this is it. Organizational urgency. You treat it now or never. I'm trying to manifest winning a Super Bowl. I'm trying to send that message to every player on the team and every person in the organization that the number one goal is winning the Super Bowl. When have you ever heard anything like that out of the Reds organization in the last 20 years? I'll tell you, one time.
0: Bob Castellini took the team over?
1: Correct. We're going to bring championship baseball back to Cincinnati. And they've done nothing but urinate down their leg ever since. And so I feel like, believe it or not, that like there is that belief in the organization. The Reds, the Bengals understand where they are at and how they are perfectly positioned right now to really have a go at it.
0: Okay.
1: And they're doing all the things that they're supposed to do to try to make that happen.
0: All right. Nice.
1: The Reds, I don't feel like they've ever done that.
0: Never have. So we've talked about the Reds. We could have this conversation every week. I don't think it's going to change.
1: I know. And I'm sure people are tired of hearing about it, too. But for whatever reason, I'm just pissed off about it today.
0: You know what makes me happy?
1: What's that?
0: As you're speaking there, I'm turning the monitors because I know Willie is coming up in about an hour. I will turn him from Fox News and ONN and Newsmax.
1: Breitbart.
0: What about
1: Breitbart?
0: Yeah. They're great Americans. I try to find the most obscure crap, worst crap he would never like. I've got My Big Fat Greek Wedding 3 on one screen and QVC, Belle by Kim Gravel, baby button striped Henley sweater right now.
1: Is
0: going
1: that
0: for
1: one lady from QVC who went viral? Is she on there?
0: I don't know. But that's, and then I take the remotes and I hide them. Drives Willie crazy.
1: I like that a
0: That's
1: lot.
0: What I like to do.
1: He comes in here and tries to eat his soup and watches
0: CNN.
1: I'm
0: having soup and I'm watching freaking QVC and My Big Fat Greek Wedding.
1: I try to change it to like CNN and stuff whenever he's in here. MSNBC.
0: If Dan Carroll or somebody like that's after, it's all.
1: Yeah,
0: I get.
1: One of these days, Dan Carroll is going to throw a remote through the TV because of something that CNN says.
0: And I take the remotes and hide them.
1: Yeah. It's good stuff.
0: Austin Elmore is here. ESPN 1530. We've killed 4 minutes talking about the Reds. It's the same thing. Onward to the Bengals, where there's hope and optimism. I love joint practice. I really do. I like, you know, guys going at it with each other, yip-yapping, talking, maybe some pushing, maybe some shoving. Mm-hmm. We got preseason football tomorrow. And how do we do this week? Give me the storylines this week from camp.
1: Well, yesterday was probably the most highly anticipated day of training camp because the Bears were there and you got a lot of good looks of a team that is expected to be in the postseason, a team that won the NFC North a year ago, and a team that's supposed to have a really, really good offense this year in the Chicago Bears. And quite frankly, I mean, the Bears made some plays on offense, and you expect that because they are one of the best. But the Bengals' defense really was the story of the day.
0: Sexy Dexy, babe.
1: Dexter Lawrence was disruptive. He was athletic. He tipped a pass in the air, caught it himself. Dexter said after practice, if it was a real game, he would have stiff-armed him and took it to the house, which is funny. You had Josh Newton getting an interception. Mm-hmm. You had in a moment where the Bears are trying to go 2 minute to try to win the game, basically.
0: Miles Murphy.
1: Win the scrimmage, win the drill. Miles Murphy shows up with back-to-back sacks.
0: I saw those highlights. They're great.
1: Jonathan Allen made a big play.
0: Yep.
1: So, like, overall, like, the overarching theme is, you know, the Bears have a pretty solid offensive line. The Bengals' defensive line performed really well. And to the Bengals' offensive line, it kind of vindicated them. Ted Karras said after practice that seeing Dexter Lawrence do that to another offensive line validated all of his insecurities.
0: Yeah.
1: The offensive line also had a pretty solid day against the Bears. Now, the Bears do not have an elite defensive front. It's going to be nothing like the fronts that the Bengals faced the first month of the season. But there was still some pressure that got to Joe Burrow. At one point, Joe threw a pass. He was pressured. It got tipped. It got intercepted.

0: intercepted, and then a Bears linebacker came over and put his hands on Joe Burrow.
1: Oh, boy.
0: That's not good.
1: Not good.
0: The first person running to the defense of Joe Burrow was Ja'Marr Chase. And the offensive line then followed. There was a brief scuffle.
1: Good to see.
0: Joe Burrow described it after practice as bleep happens. Mm-hmm. Ja'Marr Chase was asked about it. He said, I don't care what we do. We better effing protect Joe Burrow.
1: Yep.
0: So I've been asking to see like a little bit of an edge from the Bengals.
1: Yeah.
0: And we saw a little bit of that going up against a different team in the Chicago Bears. That's the best part.
1: I mean, Ray McLeod, you know, thrown in the mix there, mm-hmm. little Ray. But I love to see that even in preseason. And, and you know, the mindset there. And Joe Burrow said, this is now or never. We're tired of hearing about next season. Enough of that nonsense. We're not the Reds. We're the Bengals. It looks like that already in camp. You know, at least the first two. Well, we haven't played the second preseason game yet. But you know what I'm saying? It's like it feels like there's a different attitude, a little chip on their shoulder that they're playing.
0: Yeah, I think there was maybe a little bit of a lull last week in camp. They had one really sloppy, kind of a clunker of a practice, and they really rebounded well with the way they performed against the Bears yesterday, and that made me a little bit more excited. And, you know, in the locker room afterwards, the offensive line, they were seeking out the media. Like, what are you guys going to say about us now? What now, media? At one point, Ted Karras says, how come there's nothing about us on Twitter today? So those dudes have been reading and hearing the criticisms that they have been receiving, which, by the way, every single ounce of them are valid.
1: Yeah.
0: And if they need to go to Twitter to get their motivation, that's fine. But like, even that shows me a little bit of an edge, a little bit of a pissed offness to this team. And I think that's really important to a team that has as goals as lofty as the Bengals do.
1: Did anyone in the media turn around and go, I thought you guys don't pay attention to that stuff?
0: I don't know that that's the time, you know. I think you
1: guys always tell us like we don't pay attention.
0: You just kind of smile and nod.
1: Yeah. I got gotcha. You. Yeah. We'll play that game too. Yeah, they're all bootlickers.
0: Just like, wait till you know one. There was actually yesterday Tony Yemo training camp show is happening, and they do one-on-one offensive line drills right in front of Tony Yemo.
1: Nice.
0: And Orlando Brown Jr., who got more criticism than anybody after the game against the Lions and so far in training camp, has two really good one-on-one drills against the Bears. Dominates them.
1: Good.
0: And kind of looks over to Tony and Mo as if, like, do you guys see that?
1: Yeah.
0: So they're paying attention.
1: Good.
0: Good.
1: That gives you, that's good.
0: Just protect the freaking quarterback.
1: That's all.
0: It's like Ja'Marr said, I don't care what we do, we just better protect effing
1: Joe.
0: Protect
1: Joe. Because
0: it's
1: your season right there. That's the season.
0: That's the meal ticket.
1: You got no chance. Everything else falls into place, you're good. Finally, final point here, because we're almost out of time, Austin Elmore. FC Cincinnati, drawing Orlando. You know, it's a long season in soccer. It's like NASCAR long. Where do they sit right now relative to playoffs?
0: They're in the conversation. They had a big win the other night. That big goal from Evander late.
1: Extra time.
0: That was
1: stoppage
0: huge for
1: time,
0: them.
1: Sorry.
0: I mean, Evander, gosh. I mean, the way that dude just seems to
1: he is something else. Ball hawk.
0: Find a way to score a big goal and to do it from outside the box. Like, he's always from distance with Evander. They're kind of riding his coattails right now. I feel like they've cleaned it up a little bit defensively. They're in the mix. They're in the conversation. That was a big win for them. Still a lot of season left.
1: Okay, good. Once again, the only baseball that matters in Cincinnati, the Hamilton Westsiders are leading 5-4 right now in the Little League World Series. Still a fourth inning, I believe. Fourth inning.
0: They play seven?
1: Seven innings, yeah.
0: Okay,
1: yeah.
0: All right.
1: Good. Getting it done. Getting it done. Maybe six even, Ross says.
0: All right, well.
1: Maybe it should be
0: don't put
1: four.
0: Any of the Reds' bullpen arms in.
1: Reds relievers went in for the Little League All-Stars, and they got rocked. They lost 10-4. Anyway, Austin Elmore, late today, ESPN 1530, the usual cast on this Friday morning.
0: That's correct. Charlie Goldsmith, Tommy G, Tony, and myself. Good vibes Friday. We'll talk a little bit of high school football as well. I had the big upset last night with Princeton over Moeller. And,
1: huge.
0: Of course, you know, the 10th most played rivalry in the state of Ohio takes place again tonight when Sydney and Bell Fountain square off in the Hive.
1: Big.
0: Jackets are 34-19-4 all time at home against the Chieftains, so it's a big night for the Yellow Jackets.
1: You got the Pit. You got Bishop Maslin.
0: Yeah, nobody cares about any of that stuff.
1: But you got the Hive.
0: You got the Hive. The Hive. Yeah. To hell with the Pit.
1: Austin has.
0: I'm just kidding. It's Purple Friday. Everybody relax.
1: Case of the Hives.
0: Yeah.
1: Austin over to ESPN 1530. 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
0: I'm John Sweeney, a former BBC journalist and investigative reporter. 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
23: A growing number of Americans are concerned with the 11 o'clock report. I'm Rick Uccino. Breaking now, Vice President J.D. Vance back in his hometown of Middletown today, where he's going to be delivering a speech about the Trump administration's America First economic agenda at the Cleveland Cliffs Middletown Works facility. Those comments scheduled to get underway around 1 o'clock this afternoon. They come as recent polling shows that a heavy majority of Americans disapprove of President Trump's handling of the U.S. economy, upwards of 67% of those polled overall.
24: A poll issued earlier this month found that 41% of Americans are worried about being able to afford groceries over the next few months. That's up from 24% in April. Shoppers I spoke with say high prices are impacting their buying choices.
25: Grocery prices are high everywhere. Let's just say I actually came here because to see if something I wanted to buy was lower.
24: It was 2 years ago this week when then-candidate Donald Trump held a press conference promising to bring down grocery prices if elected. Now Democrats are focusing on the issue in their midterm campaigns. Jared Kofsky, ABC News, Peekskill, New York.
23: The Ohio Senate seat once held by Vice President J.D. Vance is up for grabs this November. Democrat Sherrod Brown holding an 8-point lead over former Lieutenant Governor John Husted, according to the latest polling from Fox News. Let's check the latest traffic and weather together.
26: 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Northbound 75 beginning to slow between Dixie and downtown. You'll need a couple of extra minutes there. Southbound 75 slows a bit at the Reagan Highway and again at the Brent Spence. Chuck Ingram. There's a wreck on Princeton Pike near Crescentville. Chuck Ingram, News Radio 700 WLW.
3: Now, biggest forecast from the Jake Sweeney Chevrolet Weather Center. 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Together, let's drive.
27: It'll be a warm one out there this afternoon, but right around average with temperatures hitting the low to mid 80s. Tonight, we stick with the clear skies and have temperatures dip down to the low to mid 60s. Tomorrow, slightly cooler, but mainly because chances for rain move in once we get to the afternoon. From your severe weather station, I'm 9 First Warning Meteorologist Cameron Harden on News Radio 700 WLW.
23: Right now, it is 77 degrees. The investigation continues after a body was pulled from the Great Miami River on Thursday. First responders in Butler County made the discovery near the Hamilton Dam. We are still waiting for more information. City Council in Wilmington did not have enough votes to pass a rezoning ordinance Thursday night that would have cleared the way for the construction of a $4 billion Amazon data center. That issue has now been tabled until early next month. Hamilton County OVI Task Force will be out looking for impaired drivers tonight. They'll be operating a sobriety checkpoint on Ross Avenue in Norwood from 8 until 10 o'clock. The Cincinnati Open will wrap up in Mason this weekend, and the tournament thus far receiving rave reviews.
28: It doesn't matter if they've come from halfway around the world or just across town. Players at the Cincinnati Open say the crowds the last 2 weeks have been electric. Fans in the stands in Mason bringing out the best in the world's best tennis players.
29: I feel the crowd really excited
1: And when the crowd is like this, I also can play better.
28: Flavio Caboli came here from Italy. Katie McNally traveled all the way from Madeira. Hometown girl making it farther in this tournament than any other Masters 1000 event.
4: I think like the crowd has gone behind us so well, especially in the tiebreakers when we've needed them most. And I think they've got our back. So it's super special to have that.
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23: Reds hit the road tonight to take on Arizona with Nick Lodolo on the mound against the Diamondbacks. Our pregame coverage gets underway at 8:40. Great day on Wall Street so far. The Dow right now up 424 points. NASDAQ's gained an even 100. S&P is up 39. Our next update at 11:30. I'm Rick Uccino, News Radio 700 WLW.
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12: Sloan Show, this is 700 WLW. One thing to keep an eye on, like a gas and everything else, your vet bill. Got a dog, got a kitty cat, got a pet. It is going up rapidly, and you're not imagining. Veterinary costs now are up like 60% over roughly the last 10 years, and new report shows families are actually skipping vet visits now because they can't afford them. What's going on inside the veterinary industry? We bring our foremost expert in on that from Acute Pet Urgent Care. You got one in Westchester, and the brand new one's about to open in White Oak. And we'll get to that in just a second. But he's Doug Hoffman, DVM, co-founder of Acute Pet. Welcome. How you been?
29: Good, Scott. Thanks for having me.
12: Yeah, good to have you back. Yeah, this is the 60% increase in the last roughly 10 years. That's outpacing inflation, generally speaking. And we're seeing the consolidation of independent vet clinics like yours, and that's also part of it. Big companies coming in, buying it up, and then they can, you know, drive the costs up a lot more for consumers. When you open your vet bill these days and you do a double take, what also is driving that number up? Is this just the consolidation thing? What's behind it?
2: Well, I think, yeah, there's a couple of things that are behind it. One is the advancement in veterinary medicine. You know, as vet medicine tries to keep up with the human medicine side, doing, you know, many things that, you know, were only imaginable for, you know, treatments for people are now being done for pets. You know, advanced radiation therapy, you know, cancer therapy and advanced surgeries and, you know, knee and, you know, joint replacements and these type of things. You know, these hospitals get, you know, bigger, especially the emergency specialty practices, and they have so much equipment and, you know, such large hospitals, the overhead becomes pretty significant. And then, you know, unfortunately, those costs get passed on to, you know, to the clients and the pet owners. And I think that's, you know, that's one of the hard parts. I mean, consolidation is certainly playing a big part in this, as these big companies, you know, sort of, you know, purchase these for, you know, pretty high multiples, of profit. You know, they have to figure out a way to get their money back. And unfortunately, a lot of times that comes in, you know, you're either cutting costs or you're raising prices.
12: Yeah.
2: And that's really where the consumers are starting to feel that pain.
12: All right. You mentioned it's consolidation, but also mentioned technology. So what's the balance? Is which one is driving up more? Or are they equal?
2: Well, I think right now the consolidation is probably dominating the market. You know, it first started pretty significantly in the specialty market, where, you know, now I think last I'd heard maybe only, you know, 7 to 10% of specialty hospitals are not owned by a consolidator.
12: Yeah.
2: That's not as prevalent in the general practice world, but it is definitely that, you know, those numbers are climbing.
12: Gotcha.
2: So, you know, I think, you know, for the average pet owner that's taken their pet to the vet, to get their vaccines and their heartworm preventative and a checkup and things like that, they're starting to see, oh, wow, I didn't realize, you know, my vet sold to somebody,
12: and
2: suddenly there's a big change in price, or, you know, something along those lines. And, you know, I've certainly experienced it myself, you know, even myself. I mean, I've, you know, when I was, you know, as a specialty hospital or as urgent care, I don't have vaccines for my pets. So I have to take them to a regular, you know, vet that I know or something to vaccinate my dogs. And I do a double take.
12: Yep.
2: What those costs are. And, you know, you hear things like, oh, it used to be, you know, a lot of, you know, veterinary, you know, you get service. If you were a vet seeing a vet, you know, you get a special price or something. And now they're saying, no, you don't get that anymore.
12: you pay the rack rate like everybody else.
2: Because it's you know, they're owned by somebody else. It's not, you know, vet to vet anymore.
12: Yeah. Yeah. We see this all the time. The prices, you can't control it. It's like anything else is going through the roof as well. And we're seeing this reflected here in Cincinnati. The report that came out, it's found that vet visits are actually falling while prices rise. And that makes sense. We're doing this as humans with our own health care. We're going to the doctor less because it costs money. And so we start to skip routine visits and things like that, people skipping medicine. Are you seeing that now in your own clinic relative to pets?
2: Well, majority of our you know, our work is the acute, you know, the urgent care is their sick patients.
12: Yeah.
2: So people are coming in if their pets are sick. It's, I think from the general practice ones where it's wellness care, that is a concern. And, you know, we saw that when we had the recession in 2008, you know, where people stopped going to the vet completely. If they didn't have to do it, they didn't do it. And, you know, my bigger concern with this is not as much that vet visits are down. It's that people are going to start owning less pets. You know, and that's one of the biggest concerns that I have with this increase in pricing, is, you know, there's so many pets out there that need adoption. There's so many pets out there that need homes. and people are going to stop. You know, they're not going to get two pets or three pets like they used to. Maybe they're going to get one. Maybe if they're a young family, they can't afford to have a pet for their kid that they always wanted to do because they got to balance who they're going to pay for.
12: Right.
2: And I think we have to be careful with that as a profession. You know, the veterinary profession is, you know, there's a lot of things that we can do to help pets that nobody imagined we could do before. And we can extend lives and we can really do such good work with them. But we have to realize that there's no third party payers here. You know, there's insurance in veterinary medicine, but it's not widely used at all. You know, last counts were somewhere in the 3 to 5% of people have pet insurance. Mm. And, you know, where it would help our profession, it's, you know what it's done to the human medicine.
12: Yeah.
2: And really driven up costs and really been a problem. And, you know, that's why one of the reasons why I think the consolidation has become so prevalent in veterinary medicine is because it is a cash business. Essentially,
12: yeah.
2: You know, so private equity has looked at this and said, "Hey, this is a great business." Mm. You know, there is no insurance bothering this. People, you know, it's pretty much pay up front.
12: Yep.
2: And we're not selling widgets, so it's a service industry. So they don't buy a lot of inventory things and stuff like that. So it's been very popular for that. But in some ways, it's, you know, we're sort of, you know, seeing the downside. All of this right now.
12: It's rough. He's Doug Hoffman, doctor of veterinary medicine. He's co-founder and CEO of Acute Pet Urgent Care in Westchester, and the brand new location that's opening in White Oak on Thursday. And I look at this and go, okay, well, this then means that a lot of people will be putting and I won't say dumping, but tragically giving up their pets for adoption. We already know the shelters are way overfilled right now. We're seeing an influx of animals like we've never seen. This is going to make that problem worse, isn't it?
2: I think it is. I think it's going to make it worse. And I think what is also worse is as these prices get driven up, you know, pets are getting euthanized because they can't afford it. And I think that's a real shame as well.
12: Yeah.
2: And,
12: yeah.
2: You know, it's one of the things that, you know, we've tried to sort of, you know, our business has been to try to keep these costs down, and help these pets that sort of just don't have these options. And, you know, it's honestly one of the reasons that, you know, we started this business was, it actually came from a Facebook post that I saw of a friend of mine, unsolicited, was just posting something she had about, her post was, "What is wrong with veterinary medicine?" Mm. And it was because she was trying to take her pet someplace to be seen and they were too busy. She couldn't get it in anywhere. She wasn't complaining about a vet or a veterinary hospital. She was complaining about the profession.
12: Wow.
2: And I know my partner and I looked at this and we were like, you know, this is wrong. This is a real problem when people can't take their pets in because either one, they can't get it in. The emergency hospitals are too busy. Family vets are so busy as well. Now that if, you know, prices keep going up, that may change, but, you know, we thought, you know, for let's have something that we can do for these pets where we can get them in that need to be seen, and let's do it at a cost that does not break the bank.
12: And
2: I think that's really important, right?
12: Yeah,
2: now.
12: And I think for people to know your story, Doug Hoffman and Acute Pet, is that, you know, you were retired. You got bought out. You're like, okay, life's good. And then you got pulled back in, not because, hey, I'm bored. I need to make more money. No, it's because you said, you know, I think at this stage of my career and this stage of my life, I can help people. I can help pets. Because the thing you told me, and this is just absolutely heartbreaking, is that because the obscene cost of a lot of these places that have consolidated, you know, private equity comes in, great, they buy all these things up, and they're like, okay, well, we need to get a return for our investors, which means the prices go up, we cut staff, and we raise prices. That's how you make profit, right or wrong. That's how the system works. But there were people looking at a tremendous vet bill and would go, I can't afford that, and would choose to euthanize their pet. That just makes my heart hurt.
2: It does. And it doesn't even just extend to the pet. I mean, it's, you know, euthanizing the pet is terrible because of money. To say that mm-hmm. I can't do anything for this pet at all and I have to euthanize it. Now, there are some, obviously, that has to be done, and you know, this just, you can't help everyone. But so many of these are being done for you know, where they could have had something done to save them. And then the other thing that extends to is the veterinary staffing, where you have technicians, you know, ER doctors, all of these leaving the profession. And that's a real problem, because as they leave, there's nobody to see these pets, and the wait times get longer. And, you know, to get people to do these positions, they start paying exorbitant amounts, mm-hmm. which drive up the prices again. And we get into this vicious circle. And I think, you know, the way I always look at business is the moment somebody gets greedy, everything falls apart. And, you know, there's a way to do this in veterinary medicine that, you know, tries to make veterinary medicine fun again, tries to keep the veterinarians happy, the technicians and the support staff happy. And you don't have to charge a fortune for that. And, yeah. You know, there is a way to do it. And, you know, we're trying to do something like that right now. Mm-hmm. But I think it's because we see sort of the writing on the wall. We're hurt, you know, we're hurting our profession with these exorbitant prices that are going up. And, you know, it's great that we can do the technologies. My former business, we had all the bells and whistles.
12: Yeah,
2: but.
12: Yeah.
2: The reality is that's great for a very small portion of people who can afford that. And without insurance, they just can't do it.
12: And that's the thing is this is, it's a parallel now to human medicine, basically, in that it's ill, you can't afford it. You know, people with insurance still don't get, we're seeing a point now where do you see more people now whose pets present and they have, I mean, you're in urgent care, but more people with insurance now, it's just becoming a thing now. We're going to insure our pets like us. It used to be, I used to look at that model and go, well, you know, when you get all this, and it's the government, obviously, is a big part of that, as you know, with Medicaid, Medicare and things, is that drives the cost up exorbitantly. But we're seeing that now in veterinary medicine as well, that people are going, well, I'll get insurance for this. But that's going to make the prices worse, too, as it did with insurance for people, correct?
2: Well, I think what we're seeing on the veterinary side with insurance is because insurance typically is not a third party payer, meaning the client still pays the money and then has to get reimbursed by the insurance company. As opposed to, you know, on the human side, you just give them your insurance card and, you know, it's taken care of. The concern with that is that the insurance companies, where they started out, and I remember when insurance was trying to, you know, break into the veterinary side, and you would say, hey, for $40 or $50 a month, we'll protect your pet. And then it was like, oh, wait, we didn't realize all the problems that these pets have.
12: Yeah.
2: And now it's $200 a month, and there's a whole bunch of exclusions on, you know, if your pet's a flat-nosed dog, you're in a lot of trouble. We're not covering much on that. You know, anything that's pre-existing, anything that they might get. And you start seeing so many exclusions with this that a lot of people are looking at the insurance and going, okay, well, I can't afford this either. And because you don't have a lot of companies paying your insurance bills for you.
12: Right.
2: You know, you work for somebody and you get insurance and maybe you pay into it, but you know, people are still having to foot the bill entirely for their insurance, for their pet insurance as well. And
12: terrible.
2: That's getting more and more expensive. My son, for example, has a French bulldog. He got insurance for his pet and he's like, it's crazy expensive for somebody who's 25 years old trying to pay a $200 a month insurance bill for their dog in hopes that they don't get stuck with a $5,000 or $6,000 or $7,000 bill.
12: And there are a lot of people, I think, too, to make the decision that they'll forego their own health care for their pet. I mean, we see, you know, we kind of joke about it. Yeah, you go to the grocery store and they've got this, or you know, online, you're buying dog food that's better quality food than you put in your own body.
10: Yeah.
12: That right. your pets would come right. first in that case. And you know, urgent, I think what you guys do, you're going to see more people in urgent care. It kind of fits that gap. But at the same time, you know, if you're a pet owner, you're like, well, can this wait for my regular vet visit or is this a real emergency? People are going to have to make those choices with their pets and then bring them to you. So if you forego primary care, I guess, they're going to present more at urgent care and ERs, right?
2: They are. And, you know, and the one of the biggest problems with pets is sort of like your children. Obviously, they can't talk to you.
12: Yeah.
2: You know, babies, they can't talk. So, you know, people may not recognize something is brewing. Like, example, in cats, they hide illnesses amazingly well. If they never go to the vet for a checkup, you have no idea all the things that you may be missing. And then all of a sudden it's a huge emergency. Yeah. What was fixable and easily treated a year ago is now something that is a major treatment. And it's sort of like all of us. I mean, if you take regular care of yourself,
12: yep.
2: that's always recommended. Mm-hmm. And insurance companies have started, on the human side, have started to push that. They want you to take care of yourself because they realize if you do that, it's less likely that you're going to have some major problem down the road that they're going to have to pay for. The same thing is true in the veterinary medicine. You know, we obviously like to see these pets every year to give them, you know, whatever vaccines, sure. mm-hmm. but to really do a physical exam on them, because obviously they're aging much more rapidly. So, you know, they go to the vet once a year. That's like you haven't been to the doctor in 7 years.
12: Oh, wow. So, yeah, it's a great way to look at it.
2: It's important that we see them, but the reality is you're right. People are going to start going, well, if they're not sick, I'm not taking them.
12: Mm.
2: And yeah. that's a real shame.
12: Yeah. Veterinary costs up 60% in the last 10 years, and consolidation of technology are driving that. Dr. Doug Hoffman's DVM. He is the co-founder CEO of Acute Pet Urgent Care in Westchester, and the new location, you guys are opening all over, but the new location in White Oak opens next Thursday. I'll see you out there. I'll stop by for that. Doug, all the best. Thanks for jumping on the show this morning.
2: Yeah, I appreciate it.
12: All right.
2: And it's an important topic.
12: It is. Yeah, of course. Yeah. Well, we all have pets. And all right, be well, man. Thank you. Thanks again. It's kind of heartbreaking to hear this, you know, that you know, people are like, well, I'll put my dog down because I can't afford it. Like, wait, what? Yeah, and it's a lot of this. You know, you can talk about private equity and technology for sure. There's other factors involved with that as well. But a horrible thing is you get priced out you know, the companionship of your best friend, whether it's dog, cat, or otherwise. Yeah, dead puppies on a Friday morning. That's what we're talking about. Horrible. I'm a horrible person for bringing this up. Well, you need to know, right? Spend some quality time with your puppers this weekend. It makes life go a lot better when you got a furry companion with you. Scott Sloan Show. 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
28: Finally called home with the 1130 report. I'm Brian Combs. Breaking now, the crew members on board a U.S. aircraft carrier who have been stuck at sea longer than anyone in military history are going to finally come to dry land.
32: After a 9-month-long deployment, they are finally making their way back home. They were only supposed to be out on that aircraft carrier for about 6 to 7 months, but that mission was extended the longer this war with Iran has continued to drag on. And of course, all of it comes amid new reporting about the worsening conditions on board that aircraft carrier, with the Military Times reporting they spoke to families of service members who said at least 2 people on board tried to jump overboard.
28: ABC's Rachel Scott talking about the USS Abraham Lincoln. Now, latest traffic. Weather together.
26: 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Plenty of slow traffic to deal with. Northbound 75 and slow from Dixie to an accident at Kyle's that's on the left shoulder. Slow northbound 71 past Red Bank. Westbound 275 from before Montgomery to 71. And northbound 75 brake lights approaching Sharonville to 275. In northern Kentucky, there's a wreck northbound 71 above Carrollton that's slowing traffic. Chuck Ingram, News Radio 700 WLW.
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27: It'll be a warm one out there this afternoon, but right around average with temperatures hitting the low to mid 80s. Tonight, we stick with the clear skies and have temperatures dip down to the low to mid 60s. Tomorrow, slightly cooler, but mainly because chances for rain move in once we get to the afternoon. From your severe weather station, I'm 9 First Warning meteorologist Cameron Harden on News Radio 700. WLW.
28: Sunshine, 80 degrees right now. Vice President Vance is headed home to the tri-state. He will be making an appearance in Middletown this afternoon, speaking at the steel plant where his grandfather worked for 40 years. The vice president will spend the weekend in Cincinnati with the usual restrictions on traffic in East Walnut Hills going into effect. Don't know if the deaths related to the flooding, but under investigation, a death near the dam in Hamilton on the Great Miami River yesterday. The flood warnings that were up for the Great Miami at Middletown and Miamitown have been canceled now as the waters recede. However, people planning trips to Buckeye Lake this weekend being told to cancel. Flooding there is an issue. I-70 is closed both directions east of Columbus. Next update at noon. I'm Brian Combs, News Radio 700 WLW.
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25: Caffeine can be really good for you and help a lot of things, and caffeine can be kind of bad for you.
29: It's a drug, and in its pure form, Chuck, it is a bitter-tasting crystalline powder.
25: Naturally, it's in the coffee bean and in chocolate and tea, but it's also added artificially in things like soda. Your body is enjoying the caffeine. It's blocking that adenosine. You're going to feel alert and awake. It's got that adrenaline going, and it's rewarding you with the dopamine. I mentioned the vicious cycle, the inevitable crash.
29: Right.
25: Like any stimulant drug, and you want more of it. Eventually, it's going to affect your sleep patterns. All right, how about some health benefits?
29: Right.
25: They found everything from not develop Parkinson's disease to dropping your risk of various cancers.
29: Well, coffee actually is shown to reduce your risk of diabetes.
25: 4 cups a day, 50% less chance of mouth and throat cancer.
29: You should eat more grapefruit because grapefruit contains something called narigin, and it actually slows the removal of caffeine from your brain.
25: Okay.
29: So you enjoy its effects longer.
25: Nice.
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29: We're talking about streaming music. 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
25: Not so long ago, people were spending a lot of money on buying CDs and physical media. We got this new thing. That was Napster. There were 27 billion transfers per month, song transfers.
29: Everything was completely upended, and Apple came along in 2003 and brought massive stability to this huge sea change. At the same time, roughly, an alternative model was developing, and that was just streaming.
25: The first legit on-demand streaming service was Rhapsody in 2001. Pandora came along in 2005. Spotify comes along. They changed the game. Pandora was still trying to be kind of like radio in a way. Spotify was like, no, we're really going to be on-demand. But these royalties, Tidal pays the most at 1.3 cents. Apple's 0.7, YouTube Music 0.7. Spotify pays 0.4 cents per stream, same as Amazon, and then Pandora's down to 0.1. But as an artist, if you're a hit on Spotify, then there's a lot of money to be made.
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7: Good morning. How are you?
8: Great. How are you?
7: I'm great.
8: It's a Friday.
7: Can't wait.
8: I'm about to head to Detroit.
7: Ooh.
8: Going to Michigan.
7: What's up in the D?
8: A little pickleball action. APP Detroit.
7: Right.
8: Gonna go hype the crowd up there.
7: Awesome.
8: Rah, rah. That's Chicago great. Was great.
7: Love it.
8: Our schedules really aligned well because you were traveling. I was traveling.
7: Yeah, last weekend.
8: I was riding roller coasters yet again, and you were playing
7: golf.
8: How
7: many times are you going to go to Cedar Point?
8: Yo, okay. This has been a summer of roller coasters. Kings Island multiple times. Rode the Beast for the first time at night, which is crazy to say.
7: That's cool.
8: Did Cedar Point, and then did Great America Chicago.
7: Oh, yeah.
8: Great time.
7: Wow.
8: So I am, now my YouTube algorithm is filled.
7: Oh, you're the coaster?
8: With roller
7: is this
8: coasters.
7: The next thing you're going to do? You're
8: It's never stopped, though. It's not even the next thing. It's
7: motorcycles. Now it's now I'm going to be a professional. I'm pickleball. Now I'm going to ride roller coasters.
8: I'm going to start jumping out of airplanes.
7: Food. Like, oh, my God. You know they have medicine for you people now. You can focus.
8: I don't know. I think this is curing me.
7: I think that's pretty cool, though.
8: It's great. Or it's killing brain cells.
7: Do it.
8: I'm not sure.
7: At some point, you're going to go, wow, I can't ride these anymore.
8: That's what I thought. We talked about a vertigo.
7: I'm telling you.
8: I'm going to, maybe, or here's the thing. You have to keep riding them. So it's like practice.
7: Maybe.
8: Practice makes perfect.
7: Just hydrate.
8: And your body's used to it.
7: That's hydrate. Yeah, because you were there and I was at, we were at French Lick Resort Hotel Casino and saw Jamie Johnson on Saturday, which was awesome. So they're doing shows there now. I think next one is coming up in October, more Stay in the Time. Classic 80s band. And golf and spa. They had great.
8: Yeah.
7: They have a bowling alley with really good pizza. Homemade pizza. They're solid.
8: I respect that.
7: Yes, it
8: a
7: was
8: bowling
7: really
8: alley
7: good.
8: With good pizza.
7: They had like
8: that's
7: four
8: enough.
7: Or five lanes there, and then the pizza and it was fantastic.
8: And you posted some photos online. It
7: I
8: looked
7: did, yeah.
8: beautiful.
7: Yeah,
8: the resort.
7: Yeah, it was
8: I'm
7: gorgeous.
8: Like, it looks like you're in another country.
7: We lucked out with the weather. It's so gorgeous up there. My gosh, it's a different world. It's only 2.5 hours away. It's the best part.
8: And then you pounded your bourbon with ice.
7: I know how
8: oh
7: you hate
8: my
7: bourbon
8: God.
7: With ice.
8: Well, yeah. Also, I adore you, obviously. But when you make cocktails, you put half
7: ice?
8: Of it is ice, and I'm over here throwing the ice in the
7: I
8: bushes.
7: I know. It's like
8: and you had a straight pour.
7: Well, you're like neat. You like the
8: I
7: the one
8: neat.
7: big ice cube, right? From Big Ice. That's true.
8: Clear ice.
7: Clear
8: it's quality
7: ice.
8: Of the ice. But you're killing
7: ice.
8: The integrity of the whiskey.
7: Oh my God! I like what I like.
8: You gonna say how much you pay?
7: I gotta like what I like. Yeah, it wasn't cheap. I had one. I went. Yeah, all right, I'm going to switch.
8: Oh,
7: Mick Ultra.
8: You were drinking water.
7: But it was good, though. It was my first, it's like when you get to the hotel on vacation.
8: Right.
7: And like, that first cocktail, that's what it was.
8: And
7: we're sitting in the, in the West Baden Springs,
8: right.
7: the round hotel. It's like, oh, it's so beautiful.
8: There's probably like an indoor water fountain there, waterfall.
7: No water, just this big, it's.
8: It kind of reminded me of like an Embassy Suites, but like way nicer.
7: Oh, way really. Well, it was built in the 1920s, and the rooms were each one's a little different because it's circular. So the rooms are kind of wacky. It's used to square, and it's not. But it's like it's just so gorgeous.
8: I know. It looked like you had a good
7: get away.
8: Time. Well, I'm glad you had fun.
7: Book a trip. Go on, and we're sitting there doing shows now, and that was great. Jimmy Johnson, Brothers Osborne on Friday night. So yeah, thanks to our friends at French Lick. for sponsoring this segment here on 700 WLW and Allie Martin, the local loop. So let's jump in. We talked about what we did. Now, what are you going to tell people to do this
8: weekend?
7: Yeah,
8: so I'm sure you had plenty of options to eat and drink, but we're going to switch it up to a new concept that's coming to town where it's a one-dish restaurant.
7: What?
8: So, yeah, it's actually kind of cool. I'm curious as to what you're going to say about this, but there's a new concept called Bar Rosso.
7: All right.
8: And this is under the Crown Restaurant Group. So this was the former space. It's off of Vine Street downtown. It was the former five kitchen bar space. And that at the time was a much more high-end steakhouse vibe. Mm-hmm, mm-hmm. But this new concept is one thing and one thing only. Steak frites, so steak and potatoes.
7: That's every night, that's all they have.
8: That's every single night.
7: That's one thing on the menu?
8: Yeah, there's a couple extras, and I'll explain here, but not much. It's very limited. $50 flat fee, and you get house-made warm bread, their signature salad, a steak tenderloin, unlimited frites. You're speaking my language.
7: Fries.
8: Right there. Yeah, yeah. And then they do have a pasta option for vegetarians, and then a chocolate mousse, and that is it. It is it.
7: Have we done this?

0: large. I don't know. Who knows? They could be changing it around. I think they are, the interior of it. But I have my popcorn ready because I'm interested. I want to go. I want to check it out. It's too, $50 flat.
1: It's going to be the best steak frites you ever had. It has to be you won't work. It won't work unless it is.
0: I wonder if they'll allow you to. I would hope that they allow you to custom order, like, your steak, medium rare.
1: It all comes out well.
0: Nuked.
1: Yeah, I'm pretty sure you can go temperatures. But that said, I wonder if this is more of the model of, like, yeah, it's more about the bar and the drinks than it is. I mean, we're going to do one thing and do it well, which, I mean, think about it. Like how many places you do a really good burger or a hot dog, and it's like a
0: subpar. Yeah, it's fine.
1: It's like a food truck, right?
0: Right.
1: I mean, you can do one thing and that's it.
0: But that's where that goes back to what I just said of, is this concept going to work
1: Great
0: in
1: debate.
0: A large fine dining vibe? Yeah, because that's what the space is that they've had, and the remodel, it used to be luxurious, and they're still trying to keep it vibey and still
1: All right.
0: a little luxurious.
1: All right.
0: Now, would you pay $50 for it?
1: Problem is, there's so many places to get steak in this town, right?
0: Really good steak too.
1: But steak frites,
0: and but you say unlimited fries. I am there. And then it gets into the concept of, okay.
1: I just had this conversation with Michelle yesterday, and you're doing it.
0: What?
1: When women get in a conversation about something that's on sale, or they're like, think they're getting, like, they whisper. Every golf shop we're at French Lick, she'd find the table of 40% off,
0: right.
1: And she and her friends would whisper, like, it's 40% off. Like, the people who sell you this at the counter, they know this is on sale. This is not a secret that's going to get out. Like,
0: mean that it's
1: you got a
0: success?
1: Secret code or something? I don't know.
0: If something,
1: but you're doing the sale whisper.
0: So maybe that's because when we get excited about something,
1: oh my God, I can't believe there's unlimited frites. Yeah, they know it's part of the model. Like, they know you're not getting away with anything. You don't need to whisper. Frites. It's not a secret. It's not like listen, you know, Ms. Martin, yeah. Chef wants to know that you can have unlimited fries, but don't tell anyone. Oh my God, I got unlimited fries. But everyone in the restaurant's getting unlimited fries.
0: Here's a good cue for you men then. If your significant other starts whispering about something, take notes. Write it down. Put it in your Amazon cart immediately.
1: All right, whatever.
0: That's an interesting
1: note. Whisper when you put stuff in your this shirt on Temu is only $4.
0: The Temu influencer program that keeps spamming my inbox.
1: I was going to say the app doesn't hear, but these days the app probably does hear you. All right, Allie Martin, Local Loop. So, okay, Bar Rosso, and this is where?
0: Downtown off of Vine Street. It was in the old Five Kitchen and Bar space.
1: Okay.
0: So in
1: All right.
0: OTR.
1: All right.
0: Yeah, yeah.
1: I hope it works. I do. It's because next time I'm like, man, steak frites sounds good.
0: Right?
1: I can't say I've ever craved it, but when you have it, you're like, dang, that's good.
0: It's one of those meals, like you said, a burger, where when I don't know what I want... That always will check.
1: Treats.
0: That will always check,
1: always
0: the, box.
1: Check the box,
0: and it's a Cincinnati hearty
1: 100%.
0: Dish.
1: Yep.
0: So I'm here for it.
1: Got it. Okay.
0: I approved. Speaking of whispering exciting things, that I feel like, you know, again, I'm just gonna have us take credit for all of these wacky ideas.
1: I don't blame you. I should.
0: There was the ice cream with Skyline collab. Who knows what else we put into the ether that came out? But now UDF has partnered with Grippo's.
1: Mm.
0: Have you heard about this? Have you seen
1: Yeah,
0: this?
1: Because we talked about this, I think,
0: we
1: not
0: did,
1: long
0: aren't...
1: ago.
0: And now it's...
1: And now all of a sudden it's like, hey, let's put Grippo's and ice cream together.
0: Maybe. I don't know. Are our egos that big that we believe that people are listening to us this much?
1: Well, I'm going to throw this one out there and just see if it happens.
0: Get a
1: bourbon.
0: Yes. Yes. Because we talked about it last time.
1: Yeah.
0: The Ghetto Old Fashioned.
1: I need a Ghetto Old Fashioned.
0: Ghetto Old Fashioned. And now UDF has partnered up with Grippo's, and they're doing this fun food crunch ice cream. And you can get it. It's their homemade brand.
1: Yeah.
0: And you can get it at all of the UDF.
1: Have you tried it?
0: Not yet.
1: Oh, okay.
0: Not yet. Have you?
1: I have. It came last week, I guess. I was in here, so missed it. But I heard it was good.
0: Yeah, it looks interesting. It looks
1: somebody,
0: interesting.
1: I forgot I was talking to, said, yeah, it was actually pretty good.
0: Probably
1: I think Ricky
0: Sarah.
1: Chino. Ricky
0: I think
1: Chino
0: Sarah
1: said. Ricky
0: and,
1: Chino said it was good.
0: Okay. Yeah.
1: Yeah,
0: I know they did
1: mm-hmm.
0: a whole
1: All
0: bit
1: right.
0: on EBN. But it's a 16-ounce pint. Some of them will be at the Cincinnati area Kroger stores, and then, as I just said, all UDF locations.
1: Got
0: it's
1: it.
0: Limited time while supplies last.
1: I will point out too, because we're out of time, but this weekend, obviously, final Cincinnati Open. Because you're the big tennis girl, I thought you'd lead with that, but you didn't. We got FC in Seattle at TQL. We got Bengals preseason Saturday night at Paycor against the Bears. Lots going on. Allie Martin, the Local Loop. You can find her at Allie Martin, the number 8, and of course, Good Drama Network over on YouTube and where you watch your social media videos and streaming and stuff like that.
0: So. I have a video of the best

0: bread that I've ever had.
1: Really?
0: I'm going to Louisville, and I will disclose that on social media. It's incredible.
1: Yeah, no, it's always good stuff about. Thanks again. Appreciate you. Have a great weekend. 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
15: The Reds are in Phoenix this weekend to play the Arizona Diamondbacks. And Cowboy, we now know that Hunter Green will probably miss the entire 2027 season after going through yet another Tommy John surgery. In five big league seasons, Green has only pitched in a total of 96 games. He throws hard. Guys that throw hard often end up with Tommy John surgery. Will there ever come a day where teams decide that guys throwing over 100 just aren't cost effective? In 5 years, Green is he's considered an ace. He has 27 wins and 523 and a third innings pitched. Brady Singer, who's considered a 4 or 5, he has 46 wins and 788 innings pitched. I'm not picking on either guy, but stats are stats.
16: Yeah, I would say that aces are guys that take the ball for 30 starts a year. That's really what an ace is about. And it's unfortunate that we have this situation in baseball now where we have some of our premier arms that that are getting hurt at such an accelerated rate. Hunter is not the only one that throws 100 miles an hour that has to have Tommy John. And the crazy part about it is it's a second time, and we're starting to see more and more of this. It used to be where we were really worried about someone who had Tommy John for the first time. Now we're looking at two, and in the case of TJ Antone, three times. That means you're going to miss, out of 6 years, you're missing three, sometimes 4 years, and you're getting paid for six, and you're pitching two. And then you add the additional little nicks and cuts that have kind of moved some of these pitchers out, and you may not even pitch 2 years out of six. That's crazy.
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1: Vice President returning to his hometown of Middletown with the 12 o'clock report. I'm Brian Combs. Breaking now, Vice President J.D. Vance today going to be at the steel plant in Middletown, in the town where he grew up. The plant has changed names and owners over the years, but it's still as important to the Middletown economy as ever. The CEO of Cleveland Cliffs there today to welcome Vance back.
2: Vice President J.D. Vance's grandfather worked here and retired here after 30 years of work. He retired as a welder. So that's the American dream, when someone like Gene Vance has a grandson that becomes Vice President of the United States. It's a big day for this plant, big day for Cleveland Cliffs. God bless you. Thank you so much.
1: Steel plant's getting help from the federal government to update its facilities, retain the hundreds of jobs there. Vice President is due to speak soon. We'll have his speech covered for you. Now, latest traffic and weather together.
3: 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Southbound 75 is running an extra 5 in and out of Laughlin, then slow again. Approaching the Brent Spence, northbound 75 has cleared through the cut. Crews are working with an accident in northern Kentucky on northbound 71. It's near the 50-mile marker before you get to the Gallatin County line and backing traffic towards Carrollton. Chuck Ingram, News Radio 700 WLW.
4: Now, the latest forecast from the Jake Sweeney Chevrolet Weather Center. 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
5: Expect mostly sunny skies throughout the rest of our Friday, and temperatures will climb to that low to mid 80 degree range. Tonight, we stick with the clear skies and temperatures fall down to the mid 60s. Slightly cooler tomorrow, but mainly because chances for rain will sneak in the afternoon. Afternoon high around 82. From your severe weather station, I'm 9 First Warning meteorologist Cameron Harden on News Radio 700 WLW.
1: Radar is clear, 81 degrees right now. Another heated meeting over a proposed data center in Wilmington happened last night.
6: Reminds me a whole lot of COVID.
7: The same thing is happening right now with data centers. People are saying
6: please stop.
7: That the data center is going to kill you.
6: It's not going to kill you. No.
7: It's not
6: the end of life.
1: Members of city council there arguing with people in the crowd over the impact of the data centers. Amazon wants to locate off 68, but residents say that would lead to higher utility bills and lack of water. And after listening to the concerns of the people that spoke last night, several members of council dismissed their concerns, saying that the people don't know what they're talking about.
8: I'm going to get blasted for this, but I'm going to say it anyway because this is how I feel. The people that I do talk to, although all the information that they see is where they get on Facebook. And when you sit down and you start talking to them, they're grossly misinformed.
1: Councilman Jeffrey Early, council didn't have the votes to pass zoning changes needed for the data center last night. They'll revisit the issue next month. Every day it seems like another tri-state community is joining those calling for flock cameras to be removed. Milford can be added to that list of places re-examining their use after people complained at a council meeting this week. Sobriety checkpoint tonight in Norwood. Officers will be stopping cars on Ross Avenue near Montgomery Road. Check if drivers are sober between 8 and 10. Playback underway today. They're in the Elite Eight round. Now, the Cincinnati Open, Americans, Madison Keys, Taylor Fritz, Francis Tiafoe, and Coco Gauff all scheduled to play today on center court. Madeira grad Katie McNally's in action today as well. She and her partner are trying to make the doubles finals. She says home field advantage has certainly boosted them through some tough tiebreakers.
9: I think like the crowd has gone behind us so well, especially in the tiebreakers when we've needed them most. And I think you said it, you know, kind of just like ride that wave. You know, when we get that momentum, just keep going. And I know they're out there to support us, and they've got our back. So it's super special to have that.
1: Our next match late this afternoon in the grandstand. Hamilton Westside All-Stars have lost their first game at the Little League World Series, falling to the team from the Mountain Region today. Hamilton won the Great Lakes Regional, advancing to Williamsport. They play again tomorrow against New England. They'll have to win that game to stay in the winner's bracket. News to service of Mike Estrucci Chevy. Next update, 12:30. I'm Brian Combs, News Radio 700 WLW.
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19: Hi, Billy Cunningham, the Great American. Welcome this Friday afternoon in the Tri-State. Of course, Reds baseball. Just when you think it can't get worse, look at what happened yesterday. That's a different story. I try to be positive like Tom Brenneman, but sometimes it's difficult. The Reds remain in last place. But until then, of course, J.D. Vance coming to town. And also we have the situation where there's been a new approach to Iran taken by President Trump. Joining you and I now is Leland Vittert on Balance with News Nation Monday through Friday. And Leland Vittert, welcome again to the Bill Cunningham Show. And I want to share with the American people one of your postings on War Notes. And that is, it has to the effect that Donald Trump is taking a new approach. Kind of the mini headline you have here is dueling fights. Under the operation, which has been underway for the last several weeks, 20 tankers have entered and exited the strait each night through a southern channel along the coast of Oman, which Trump last week threatened to bomb, and about 10 million barrels of oil a day. And here we are approaching the six-month mark of the battle, the fight, the war in Iran, and he's shifting away from military action to economic pressure. And threatening economic warfare is going to be the Great Depression or something of that character. And I would imagine at this point, we've done this before, this thing is going on and on and on and on because there was a miscalculation in the beginning. This is going to be like a 14 to 20 day war, and that's not exactly where we are. And Trump has given, according to your war notes, the Islamic Republic a greater opportunity to make a deal than ever before, and they've failed to do so. So, will the economics work with the Iranian leadership, who, shall we say, are religious fanatics who like to kill people, when the bombing itself did not?
20: Possible. Certainly, President Trump was not willing to do militarily what he needed to do, and you and I have talked about the reasons why, to bring the regime in Iran to its knees or to extricate it by force. So the next opportunity, the next method would be to strangle them financially to where they require making a choice. Either they capitulate or they face internal revolt, which is basically what this is trying to set up. What you're pointing to, though, requires a resolve by President Trump to see this through. And the Iranians have been remarkably good at playing Trump and also at creating pain for him to force him to relieve the pressure, the strangulation, whatever you want to call it, on the Iranian regime economically. And also, as you and I have discussed, Bill, and I think we're seeing these things come to fruition or come to a head, that Donald Trump does not like to endure pain. No. He has a very low tolerance, and he has a very high desire for easy wins. It's why he's spending time giving the press tour of a new helipad when the American people are clearly focused on their own pocketbooks, gas prices, medical bills, how they're going to buy Christmas presents for their kids. It shows a fundamental desire to talk about things that he feels as though he can be positive about, whether the American people care or feel that positivity themselves.
19: And at this point, American people do not. And if this economic strangulation works, it's not going to work by the midterm convention in Texas. It's not going to work by Halloween. It may not. It won't work till Election Day. This is a multi-month process. The UAE is on board at the present time, making it even more difficult. But if you're a religious fanatic willing to kill 50,000 of your own people, and you think that the way to paradise is to kill innocent men, women, and children, the idea of losing a few shekels here and there is not going to float your boat. In fact, I'm sure the so-called leadership of the Revolutionary Guards are living quite well. I'm sure they're doing fine economically.
20: Well, you just hit the nail on the head, though. The religious fanatics in Tehran are much like the socialists in America, in it that they believe in socialism or religious fanaticism for thee, not for me. And the guys in Tehran, you know, they tell every other woman to wear a hijab, but they want all their women in bikinis or nothing at all so they can abuse them. They tell everyone else, hey, you can't use alcohol or party or do anything, but they're off in London and in the south of France and in the Caribbean during the winter and in South America partying and enjoying all of the things that are non-haram.
19: Yeah.
20: So same with the socialists in America, right? You know, the Democratic Socialist leadership want all of us to have rent controls and to live in slum and to go to government-run health care while they live in the multi-million dollar brownstone in Brooklyn that their parents bought them.
19: Yeah.
20: So there's a real similarity between these two things. And to your point, if you can threaten the regime's ability to live the way they want to live because you strangled them economically, that can bring about change. It doesn't bring about capitulation. It doesn't bring about them giving up their desires, but it hurts them in a way that they find painful. There are people dying they don't find painful. There are people not being able to put gas in their car, eat, or babies starving on the streets. The mullahs don't find painful. But if you take away their villas in Bahrain or in Qatar or their yachts in the south of France or their pied-a-terres in London where they keep their Western mistresses, that begins to hurt in a place they care about.
19: Kind of like do as I say, not as I do. One thing that's perplexed me kind of off channel a little bit is that there's a couple 3 million Muslims that live inside the United States of America. Largely peaceful, largely patriotic, largely not bomb throwers. And there's a silence out of the leadership of Muslim Americans when it comes to the behavior of the Revolutionary Guard toward other Muslims, or when Iran and Iraq attacked each other and a million were killed horribly, some with weapons of mass destruction. And I can't recall, I don't know who the, quote, leader of the Muslims in America is. I don't know who that person is, but or that group is. But is the issue of their silence when what happened on October the 7th, and the issue of their brutalization of 50,000 dead Iranians, the facts that you just laid out about how the hypocrisy of the leadership of Revolutionary Guard have naked women all around them drinking booze and probably smoking pot, and while telling their citizens, if you do that, we're going to behead you. Have you noticed the deafening silence of so-called Muslim leadership in America?
20: I don't think it's that deafening. I think we hear a loud roar from Muslims in America. We saw it after October 7th with the parades celebrating the October 7th attacks. The rise of Islam in America is the most underreported story because the media has been bullied into silence. Because the Muslim faith demands tolerance when they're in the minority, and then practices intolerance when they are in the majority. The Muslim leader, you know, if you want to think about the most prominent Muslim in America, it's Zohran Mamdani in New York. What did he do? He gave up and gave a speech about how we as Americans need to think more about how Muhammad viewed immigration when Muhammad showed up in Mecca. Well, what did he do when he showed up in Mecca? He took over. He demanded tolerance and acceptance. Then he took over Mecca with military force, and then he kicked out all the Christians and Jews that he hadn't killed.
19: No.
20: Now, that I'm sorry to put facts into the conversation, but that's just what Mamdani said, and those are the facts of how this happened. So I fundamentally believe that there is a difference between someone who is Muslim and the Islamic faith. But expansionist Islam, Muhammadism, is incompatible with Western values. And we know that because every Islamic society in the world is incompatible with American and Western values. That's just the way it is. So I don't think there's been a deafening silence. I think there is a roar from the Muslim community that continues to become more and more vocal and more strident in replacing American values with their own.
19: And in that regard, Europe is at the breaking point in which it is said, I've read that the average European woman who's a German or a Brit or a French, has about 1.6 babies per female. In the Islamic world, inside of Europe, it's around 4.2. And so because these are democracies without a constitution, within the next 10 to 15 years, there's going to be voting into power in Western Europe large numbers of Muslims who will do their best to impose Sharia. In fact, Dr. Mm-hmm. Abdul in Detroit has said that he wants to live under Sharia law. And there's a black minister in Dearborn who went off the other day talking about, I'm an American. I don't want to live under Islamic Sharia law. And this is a black minister, a Democrat, who said this is not the American way of life. Europe is not awakened, I think, to a large extent. Because of democracy, they're going to have a problem in about 10 years. And much like every other society in the Middle East, whether it's Syria, Iran, Iraq, or Egypt, or Jordan, or whatever, when the Muslims come in, the Christians and Jews are either killed or they leave. There's no multicultural, multi-religious, multiracial society controlled by Muslims that is anything but obliterating different opinions. Now, number one, Give me your view on Europe in the next 10 years and give me your view here in America if the rise of Islam continues.
20: The rise of Islam is incompatible with American values, and God bless the pastor who is willing to stand up and say this, and I'm sure he's been excommunicated from the Democratic Party, because the alliance between radical Islam and progressivism is a well-traveled and well-oiled machine, well-traveled path. Europe, I think, in a way is lost because of what you just laid out, and we saw the new prime minister in the UK and others, that it is more important for Europe to be seen as empathetic and liberal than it is for them to protect liberal values. And we have to remember, when we're using these terms, liberal and conservative, the left in America has become now inherently illiberal. They're living in a Marxist world, not in a liberal world the way we think of the U.S. Declaration and Constitution as liberal Western philosophy and governing principles. Europe is largely lost, and I think the person who we need to listen to the most on this is a Muslim. And it is the foreign minister of the United Arab Emirates, who 10 or 12 years ago warned European governments of this and of the mass migration of mostly poor religious Muslims. And he said, you have no idea what you are importing. We do, because we understand what the Islamists, meaning those who believe that Islam is a political endeavor as much as it is a religious endeavor. We understand what militant Islam and political Islam are. You need to be scared of it. And Europe laughed at him and basically said, you know, you guys are a bunch of intolerant, not fascists, but somehow you are, you know, tyrants and dictators and everything else, the same way they view bin Salam in Saudi Arabia. And they continue this massive migration, allowing this massive migration. And as you point out, Bill, the results are predictable.
19: And it's going to happen. It's at this point, there'll be an occasion, maybe in my lifetime, certainly yours, in which all of Europe will become Islamic. There'll be the call to prayers. There'll be the obliteration of human rights, Sharia law, as far as picking brides.
20: Sharia law is now already accepted in the United Kingdom. The Sharia arbitration panels are accepted in the United Kingdom.
19: Yeah.
20: The call to prayer is blasted in the United Kingdom all hours. Well, not all hours, but what, starting at 3:45, 4 o'clock in the morning?
19: Yeah, and it goes on 5 to 6 times a day and doesn't stop. And they don't have a constitution. Fortunately, we do. But one of the brilliant parts of our constitution is that elections and people pick their leaders under the constitution. And in America, when Mamdani controls the financial capital of the world, and if Dr. Abdul, who's not a doctor, if he can actually beat Mike Rogers, who's a relatively qualified, not real exciting U.S. senator, but he almost won, Slotnick, he almost beat her. But if Dr. Abdul can take over Michigan with the auto workers and promise to obliterate their cushy medical hospital system and give them Medicare for all, if Dr. Abdul can win with that record and Michigan, which isn't New York City, that would be a shocker. Lastly, you have a posting about Senator Tom Cotton, and I saw the same shock poll that you did in Arkansas. I thought Tom Cotton was extremely popular in Arkansas. But his opponent, a Democrat, a person named Schaffner, is easily beating Tom Cotton. Now, I don't know if I accept the poll or not, but nonetheless, the president and Tom Cotton and others, Tom Cotton in Arkansas, I would think he'd, you know, I think the guy's a great senator, and I think he should easily win. But the polling there has a Democrat winning, much like in Ohio. The polling here has Sherrod Brown up 8 points on John Huston. Give me your sense for a couple minutes. What the Trumpster needs to do at the midterm convention, which is a brand new concept in Texas in about 3 weeks.
20: Well, he has the most difficult speech of his presidency ahead of him. He must, at the same time, convince MAGA voters who only vote for him and show up that he is on the ballot. And at the same time, he must convince, or not at least alienate, Republican and swing voters who don't like him and who see no reason to vote for a Republican after voting for Donald Trump and things not getting better for them. The best thing that Republicans have going for them is Democrats, unquestionably.
0: Yeah.
20: Will that be enough? I don't know. And I think that bill is the real kind of, you know, I hate using hyperbole, but we don't know how Americans will view the quality of Democratic candidates and the Democrats' embrace of socialism. We don't know to what extent they will hold all Democrats responsible. We also don't know what the turnout's going to look like. And I think that was the real takeaway from the polls in Michigan and Wisconsin and in Minnesota that we're wrong. That the best hope for America is that the middle of America, of which there are a lot, politically the middle, many of whom watch my show every night because we're different. We view the world as right versus wrong, not left versus right. If that part of America, and that's a real part of America, if they show up and if the middle of America says, you know, we may not like Mike Rogers, we may not like what Donald Trump is doing, but we don't want a guy who likes Sharia law and who makes his wife wear a hijab and talks about Medicare for all while his wife's psychiatry practice doesn't accept insurance.
19: Yeah, the hypocrisy. It's up to Michigan, Ohio, Arkansas. If we say, okay, this is okay.
20: Bill, as you know, I'm a journalist. I don't pick sides. You obviously have your own opinions, and there's just a difference in what you and I do. If Republicans have to be talking about Arkansas and spending money in Arkansas, Donald Trump and every member of the administration better start getting lawyers because it will be impeachment every day, all day. If Arkansas is in play, you're talking about a real Democratic majority in the Senate.
19: And according to polling, if you believe it, which I, you know, with a grain of salt, but if Tom Cotton is in trouble in Arkansas, and if Dr. Abdul actually is ahead in one poll in Michigan, and if John Husted is down 8 points to Sherrod Brown in Ohio, well, we got problems, and the country's going to look differently. Well, once again, Leland Vittert, have a great weekend. Thanks for coming on the Bill Cunningham Show and every Monday through Friday on Balance at News Nation. And once again, thank you for your perspective, which I think is great. Thank you.
20: Always good to see you, Bill.
19: God bless you. Well, let's continue with more. Sharia law is coming to America, and the only way the Republicans win in the midterm is to not have a opinion about whether Donald Trump's policies are working or not. They may not be working for some. They work for most. And let's face it, the other side is a lot worse because their policies would increase inflation, increase expenses, and not reduce them. You can't have 50 million people eating free at the grocery store and everyone else paying without costs going up. Bill Cunningham, News Radio 700, WLW.
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1: Coming back home to Middletown with a 12:30 report, I'm Brian Combs. Breaking now, Vice President J.D. Vance back in the tri-state today. He is set to appear at the steel plant in Middletown, the town where he grew up. Well, the plant's changed names and owners over the years. It's still as important to the local economy as ever. Vance's grandpa worked in that plant for over 30 years. The vice president due to speak soon. Meantime, there have been a number of Republican leaders in Ohio who've taken to the stage, warming up the crowd. Just a short time ago, the Republican candidate for governor, Vivek Ramaswamy, telling the crowd what he's planning to do to bring down the cost of living if elected.
26: Lower electric bills, lower property taxes, lower health care expenses through price transparency, and by prosecuting Medicaid fraud by the billions to put that money back in your pockets where it belongs.
1: There is expected to be an announcement at the plant today about a modernization plan for Middletown Works that the federal government will be helping with to ensure the stability of the hundreds of jobs there. Now, latest traffic and weather together.
27: 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Roadways around town looking good at the moment. No accident stalls or other major problems, and no major delays either at the moment. I'm Eddie Zellick on News Radio 700 WLW.
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5: Expect mostly sunny skies throughout the rest of our Friday, and temperatures will climb to that low to mid 80 degree range. Tonight, we stick with the clear skies and temperatures fall down to the mid 60s. Slightly cooler tomorrow, but mainly because chances for rain will sneak in the afternoon. Afternoon high around 82. From your severe weather station, I'm 9 First Warning meteorologist Cameron Harden on News Radio 700 WLW.
1: Right now, radar is clear. It's 82 degrees. Sobriety checkpoint is going up tonight in Norwood. Officers will be stopping cars on Ross Avenue near Montgomery Road to check if the drivers are sober. The hours tonight between 8 and 10. Tomorrow night, the Ohio Highway Patrol plans a sobriety checkpoint in Claremont County. They say more details on that will be released tomorrow morning. Hamilton Westside All-Stars have lost Game 1 of the Little League World Series. They fell to the team from the Mountain Region this morning, 6-5. Hamilton won the Great Lakes Regional. They do play again tomorrow against New England. They'll have to win that game to remain in the winner's bracket. On Wall Street, stock prices rallying at the end of the week. The Dow's up 400 points. NASDAQ ahead 135. Our next update at 1. I'm Brian Combs, News Radio 700 WLW.
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30: 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Who were they? What made them so notorious? How did the internet, or sometimes the algorithm, choose them? And what does a person do when they're suddenly confronted with more attention than the human psyche can handle? Take The Dress, a story that went uber viral in early 2015 in spite of being, well, kind of a boring optical illusion. A mother of the bride in Scotland took a picture of a dress she was thinking about wearing to her daughter's wedding. But she saw the dress as blue with black lace, and her daughter saw it as white with gold lace. One BuzzFeed post later, every single person on the internet was talking about the dress. But to me, the dress is a story about the last couple of months when the internet was still sort of fun. It was shortly before the stories that spread across the internet stopped being driven by exploited millennials with useless arts degrees and started being decided by algorithms hell-bent on growing internet usership at all costs. And on a long enough timeline, the story of the dress is one entangled with abuse and media exploitation. Internet history is a tricky thing to be invested in. It feels like every time a Bad with Business billionaire buys up another platform, history starts being erased. 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
1: A quiet residential neighborhood erupts in chaos. Carmine Galante, the feared boss of the Bonanno crime family, lies dead, his cigar still clutched between his teeth.
4: Masked men walked into Joe and Mary's luncheonette in Brooklyn today and gunned down Carmine Galante, a man believed to be the most powerful mafia chieftain in the country.
1: The execution sent shockwaves through the criminal underworld and set the stage for one of the most pivotal criminal cases in New York City history. From the minds behind the acclaimed television series comes Law and Order: Criminal Justice System. This isn't a scripted drama. These are real stories told by the people who have lived them.
13: My father should have been a dead man.
1: For decades, the mafia had New York City in a stranglehold, with law enforcement seemingly powerless to intervene. But the murder of Carmine Galante marked the beginning of the end. Discover how a group of young prosecutors took on the mafia, and with the help of law enforcement, brought down its most powerful figures. I'm Anasika Nicolazzi, and from Wolf Entertainment and iHeart Podcasts, this is Law & Order: Criminal Justice System.
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19: All right, Russell Jackson, hit the music. Hit the music. Thank you. A little bit of salsa going on there. That's good. After 1 o'clock today, Todd Sheets will be here. He's written a great column on Substack about what's happened to our public institutions of so-called higher learning, in which large number of marching Marxists come out instead of great Americans believing in the Constitution and capitalism, which is the greatest engine creator of wealth of any instrumentality ever created by the mind of man, has been the capitalistic system, in which you have large numbers of people pulled out of poverty by it because of their work and perseverance and their fear of God, love of country, not socialism. That's after 1 o'clock today. Plus, later today, we have a representative of the National Republican Party on, unknown at this point, to talk about the Vance rally happening more or less as I speak in Middletown, also known as Middletucky, the home of the Segman Denison. So we'll see about that sometime later today. A couple issues percolating in my mind. Number one are the flock cameras. Number two are data centers. Now, flock cameras remind many of 1984, George Orwell's, in which the government is surveilling you. In that case, it was inside your home. Not quite there yet, but I often wonder, with my cell phone to my left, whenever I Google something, suddenly I'm sold products later on in the day, or automatically, of something I might be looking at. So, you know, I may need another Taver valve put in at some point. I had it done April the 4th, 2019, by Kariakis. He tells me those last about 7 to 10 years, and then he puts in another one. Gives me another 7 to 10 years. Heck, that may be all I have anyway. But we'll see what happens with that. So then I get all this stuff about Taver valves, and I get other stuff. If you go online to get some coffee of one type or another, suddenly you're being pitched coffee. So we're being surveilled all the time, wittingly or unwittingly. Flock cameras, when done correctly, is a fabulous law enforcement tool. For example, there were a bunch of watches, Rolex watches, stolen from the Kenwood Town Center. Because of flock cameras, the two perpetrators were located rather quickly. It is common to use flock cameras when someone commits a burglary, a robbery, and or a car break-in. So if you have your car broken into, which is a terrible pain in the neck, it could be extremely dangerous, or you have your home burglarized, would you like to know who did it? And in today's world, almost everyone is driving a vehicle to and from the scene of a crime. Wouldn't it be helpful then if you had some sexual assault or a beating taking place inside your home or on your property to use a flock camera to arrest the perpetrators to put them out of action? Absolutely. Now, is there a downside? When improperly used, absolutely. You know, a knife can cut a steak or cut someone's throat. It's all about how it's being used. And so I watched some testimony on C-SPAN on the other day about police chiefs around the country have solved at least this year 3,000 serious felonies through the use of flock cameras that otherwise would not have happened. And these are generally men who rape, rob, beat up, destroy, whatever it might be, a house or a home, and some drug deals, whatever it might be. In many communities, the drug dealing has been taken down to almost non-existent, must go inside because the perpetrators know the flock cameras are available to record what's going on. And so, yes, when used properly, flock cameras are great. You have

5,000 data centers up and running, and another 3,000 are scheduled, many in Ohio, Kentucky, and Indiana, especially Indiana and Ohio. And when used correctly, the data centers make a lot of sense. When used incorrectly, that's why citizens are fired up. Don't want them. The Trumpster issued an order in March, which would, in essence, take care of the downside of these so-called data centers. So if a data center is in some industrial park far away from any residents, which they must be according to this executive order, they cannot put a burden whatsoever on the local electrical grid. Duke Energy, I have many people angry at the Duke Energy bills. All that is a pass-through system to handle the lack of available energy. And so if assuming it's data center is a neutral or hopefully positive for the electrical grid. And as long as the quality of life issues are addressed, which is you don't want to be next to a data center a half a mile or a mile away that's humming constantly, and there must be sufficient roadway paid for by the data center if there's additional economic activity. I recently spent some time in Boone County with their great sheriff, and the Boone County, Jesse and others, are going to have to upgrade the roads because so many people want to move to Boone County. And so the executive order of Donald Trump says they must be at a minimum negative. It can't be a negative to the power grid, and any extra energy produced must go into the power grid to be distributed. The quality of life issues such as the roadways, et cetera, must be addressed, and also that it can't be a hum anywhere near a residential center. And once again, misled, easily manipulated citizens are out there protesting, in a sense, data centers because many Chinese interests don't want America to have any more data centers. We're filled with water in this climate, and I'm told by the so-called expert that these so-called modular nukes in the next 3 years will take care of all the energy needs of all the data centers. And so you scare people to believe a lie, in which case they act upon a falsehood. And so whether it's a flock camera or a data center, that's what's happening right now. We have to move society forward. You're either going forward or you're going back. And these flock cameras are in the public thoroughfare. They're not on private property. And they record everyone's license plate. There ought to be a system that after some period of time, that all goes away. Monitor the downside, take care of the so-called risks of doing that, and keep them in place to make sure criminals are held to account for their terrible misbehaviors. And the data centers are the same thing. I think many citizens are simply misinformed about them. And they're frightened of the unknown, which I get. But when done properly, and they should be done properly, Ohio has more water than it can ever use. And when the modular nukes come out, then water will not be required at all. It cannot increase by one penny anyone's utility bill. But so many times the media covers this thing as if it is some Republican plot to get Donald Trump or John Husted out of office, and that's sad. And lastly, I have a guest coming up in about 15 minutes from Substack, Todd Sheets. And I ask him the question, I'm going to ask him the question, how come so many highly educated women out of colleges are so liberal, so socialistic? And he's going to answer the question as to why that's the case. The more educated you are, the more likely you're a socialist. The more educated you are, especially a single white female coming out of college, 85 to 90% are liberal, female, or more to the left of that. I want to know the phenomenon. What are they being taught? What are they being told? Because we do know that socialism does not work anywhere. Venezuela, Cuba, by the way, the Scandinavian countries, they describe themselves now as not socialistic because they tried that for 20 years and it didn't work. And when I look at the model cities programs of some 50 or 60 years ago, trillions of dollars have been spent to alleviate or eliminate poverty in America. Trillions of dollars. One number I read was $8 to $10 trillion spent, mainly in urban areas, to eliminate poverty. And the poverty rate today is the same as it was in 1966. Hasn't improved it at all. How many promises have been made by liberal Democrats in major cities to alleviate the suffering of those living in the cities, especially African Americans?

0: Vote for me and I will set you free. Been hearing that for more than a half a century. And the status of Cincinnati, for example, today is much worse than it was, say, in 1970. Cincinnati's lost about 40% of its population, and it's gone from 500,000 to about 300,000. The school system is much worse, and those who vote Democratic tend to be among the lower economic classes that have not benefited at all by the policies of the Democrat Party. What has the Democrats done for you? The answer is nothing. So why keep voting for a failing philosophy and a failing party, promising greatly and delivering nothing? One might ask. Detroit, look at that. Or Columbus or Cleveland or Washington, D.C. or Atlanta. Democratic Party's been in charge for the last 50 to 100 years, promising everything and delivering nothing. But the misinformed voter keeps putting them back in power under some agreement down the road that things are going to get better. The more money you spend, the worse results you get. The more citizens that move out, they can't get out, they leave. Then the Democratic Party doubles down on stupid. And when that fails, they then triple down on stupid. And constantly, like Aftab Pirival here in the Republic of Aftabistan, got like 80% of the vote. What has he done to earn that? Absolutely nothing. Vote for me, and I will set you free. Keep promising. And don't deliver. He's confident you'll keep being stupid to vote for him. Well, let's continue with more. After 1 o'clock today, we'll be Todd Sheets later on. We have a representative of the Republican Party coming up in relationship to the VP's visit in Middletown. 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
0: The issue is done for now, but not for long. With the 1 o'clock report, I'm Brady Hopkins, breaking now. Amazon has proposed building a $4 billion data facility in Wilmington. But residents there are pushing back, where many packed a council meeting Thursday night to express their opposition. But some members of city council were not very receptive to their concerns.
34: Reminds me a whole lot of COVID.
2: The same thing is happening right now with data centers.
3: Another heated meeting over a proposed $4 billion data center in Wilmington. Amazon wants to put it off U.S. 68, but residents packed a council meeting to object. After listening to the concerns of the people for more than an hour, several members of council dismissed those concerns. They say the people of the city don't know what they're talking about.
4: I'm going to get blasted for this, but I'm going to say it anyway because this is how I feel. The people that I do talk to, they're grossly misinformed.
3: That's Councilman Jeffrey Early. Council didn't have the votes to pass the zoning changes needed for the data center and an emergency resolution, so they'll revisit the issue next month. Brian Combs, News Radio 700 WLW.
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6: 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On 74, westbound approaching North Bend, reports of a ladder being the roadway here near mile marker 15, 71 north between Highway 227 and the Gallatin County line. In Kentucky, we do have the accident here causing slowdowns, and thanks for the tip on that. I'm Rick Schrempf, News Radio 700 WLW.
1: Now, the latest forecast from the Jake Sweeney Chevrolet Weather Center. 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
7: Expect mostly sunny skies throughout the rest of our Friday, and temperatures will climb to that low to mid 80 degree range. Tonight, we stick with the clear skies, and temperatures fall down to the mid 60s. Slightly cooler tomorrow, but mainly because chances for rain will sneak in the afternoon. Afternoon high around 82. From your severe weather station, I'm 9 First Warning meteorologist Cameron Harden on News Radio 700. WLW.
5: It is 81 degrees right now here in Cincinnati. Vice President J.D. Vance is back in his hometown of Middletown today for a major announcement at Cleveland Cliffs Steel, where Vance and Energy Secretary Chris Wright are expected to outline a new investment aimed at strengthening the steel plant, a facility with family significance for the vice president, where his grandfather worked there for over 40 years. The visit also comes as the midterm election season is heating up, with Vance's former Senate seat and the Ohio governor's office both on the ballot. Drivers in East Waldo Hills will see roads closing this weekend, including William Howard Taft, Collins Avenue, and Heather Hill Lane, and heightened security around Vance's Cincinnati home through the weekend. Meantime, learning more about the Metro bus driver who pulled over to help a woman who was involved in a car accident in the Mill Creek. Lee Mallon with the details.
8: The preliminary report was released yesterday saying that a car slid into the guardrail at Queen City Avenue's dead end Saturday, eventually flipping and sinking into Mill Creek. Stephen Bain, who was on his way home from work, spotted Ciara Franklin on top of the vehicle, waving her arms for over an hour. She was the lone survivor out of the five in that car. Cincinnati police are still investigating. Speed and impairment remain possible factors at this time. I'm Lee Mowen, News Radio 700 WLW.
5: And first responders in Butler County recovered a body from the Great Miami River near the Hamilton Dam Thursday, where deputies say they received a call around just a little after 11:30 reporting a body in the water, and their sheriff's emergency response team later located the person. The victim has not been identified just yet, and investigators have not said how the person entered the river. The investigation remains ongoing as leaders are warning about the dangers of strong currents. On Wall Street right now, it's been a pretty good day so far. The Dow's currently up 416 points. The NASDAQ has picked up 144. And the S&P is currently up 40. And the Reds hit the road tonight to the West Coast to take on the Arizona, with Nick Lodolo getting the start for the Redlegs up against the Diamondbacks. And our pregame coverage right here on the big one, 700 WLW, getting underway at 840. Our next update is at 1:30 with breaking news anytime. I'm Brady Hopkins, News Radio 700 WLW.
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0: Bill Cunningham, the great American, Todd Sheets. Often on Substack, and also toddsheets.substack.com has a great column up. And the headline is, yes, we have no free burritos today. 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And the way to reduce costs is to make everything free. That makes sense. It does. And so why not do it? So socialists vote for that crap, and we get people like Mamdani running the financial capital of the world. Joining you and I now, you and I now is that same Todd Sheets. And Todd, welcome again to the Bill Cunningham Show. Had you on, I think, a few months ago. And your column, I think, is fabulous. Yes, we have no free burritos today. Explain what's happening with the education system in which many educated individuals, especially young women who are educated in their 20s and 30s, almost all are socialist with purple hair and rings in their nose. What happened to the education system?
17: Yeah, well, I think it's very simple, Bill, and thanks again for having me back on. You know, we have the young radical left who came of age back in the 1960s. They did some good things at that time. I mean, I think on the social side of things, with race relations and other things, they were very helpful. Unfortunately, they were dead wrong about economic issues from the beginning. And they helped push the LBJ administration into the Great Society spending blowout, which was supposed to cure poverty. It was a massive failure on that regard. That's why it's still around in the way that it is in the very communities it was supposed to help. But they never acknowledged their failures. It took Ronald Reagan to turn all that around and fix it beginning in the 80s with a 20-year boom that he kicked off. But those people They never acknowledged that they were wrong on the economic issues. What they did was they went into the educational system and the universities, worked their way up, got control of them, and they basically started driving this socialist agenda through the colleges and universities. It spread into the traditional media. It spread into the Democratic Party. There was a, you know, inkling of it there to begin with. And over time, as it accumulated, it gets to the point where now we've got generations, not just one, but generations of young kids who've been brought up without any ever hearing about the truths and the failures of socialism. Instead, they've been brought up to blame capitalism for everything, including failed government experiments in socialism of the kind that, like, Biden ran and that type of thing. So it's like something going wrong. We're in a capitalist system. Capitalism is bad. Socialism is the solution. And that's the message that's been drilled into their minds directly and subconsciously for the past 40, 50 years.
0: Todd Sheets, I can specifically remember as a high school and college kid, the Model Cities programs of the liberals, the LBJ great societies, in which they're going to have vibrant opportunities, great neighborhoods, especially in the black community. It was going to be free housing. It's going to be housing vouchers. It's going to be Section 8 housing. We're going to build federal apartments all over the country. And that failed so miserably, you had to double down and do other stupid stuff. And so it didn't stop. In fact, it continued. And the way to solve the affordability problem is to spend more money on things no one pays for. That's the way it's affordable. And you have a great sentence in your column, Todd Sheets. We need to understand that the affordability problem came from the Biden administration's misguided government spending blowout. So when Biden took office in January of 21, the inflationary rate was about 2%. And the past 2 years of Donald Trump, it averages about 2.7%. For Joe Biden, media doesn't point this out, it was 21% of inflation. It was unaffordable. So when the Democrats cause a problem, they double down on stupid. And when that doesn't work, they triple down on stupid. They got to spend more money. And explain what happened with the affordability crisis, how the economy is still not recovered. It's going to take a while. But the media only talks about the price of gasoline and not who brought us to that in the first place. Before you answer the question, the way to have lower gasoline prices is to have more gasoline. That means you open up the Keystone Pipeline, you have more pipelines, you have more availability of clean coal, you have natural gas and you have oil, and you drill, baby, drill. That's how to get greater supply. Democrats don't say that. They say to get more supply, what you have to do is cut the availability of oil, and then all of a sudden the price will go down. Does anybody believe the affordability BS of the Democrats when their policies caused the problem in the first place?
17: Yeah, unfortunately, if you have a miseducated youth, you know, they do fall prey to this kind of stuff. But you're exactly right. I mean, and we can look at that gas situation, you know, right here in just in the United States. We can look at what's happened in California, where they basically shut their energy production down in spite of having probably the greatest energy reserves in the country. And as a result, they're basically like Europe, where they import roughly 70% of their energy needs instead of developing them for themselves. And, you know, the cost of gas out there is 50% higher than it is in the rest of the country, where we benefit from the policies that Trump put in place when he said drill, baby, drill during his first term and said we're going to go the opposite direction. Thank God he did, or one, we wouldn't be able to afford the AI data center creation that is going to help fuel the next economic boom that we're going to experience, and that has made us energy independent so that we're much more insulated from the consequences of Iran's activities in the Middle East than is California or Europe or Asia, and places that feel the brunt of that much more directly. So, yeah, you're exactly right about those issues.
0: And know it, because AI centers, there needs to be rules and regulations about them. They need to be in industrial parks. They need to be neutral relative to prices of utilities of average Americans. And they need to produce jobs. Because it is so good, now the socialists and the Democrats are going after AI centers. You know, the data centers are the problem. When they're the solution, it must be managed correctly. And up to this point, largely, it has not been. But once it's managed correctly, guess what? They're wonderful, and that's why the Socialist Democrats are going after them, too.
17: Yeah, I mean, look, it's like, you know, imagine we had handed over control of the Internet to China, and we had let them develop the Internet. It would have been infused with Chinese propaganda. All of the high-paying jobs that were created by it, instead of being out in California and around the United States, you know, those would all be in Beijing or some other part of China instead of here. All the taxes that got paid by the profitable companies and the people earning those big salaries in those companies would be funding the Chinese political system instead of helping fund, you know, our costs and that kind of thing. Well, if you follow this no data center policy, you know, that's what's going to happen with AI. And we need AI to be here. We need to be the head of the, you know, we need to lead the world in AI development and its implementation for so that we have free and unbiased systems that are not filled with political agendas, so that we get the lead benefit from a military safety and protection standpoint, and so that we're the primary beneficiary from an economic standpoint when the rest of the world adopts the technology we're creating instead of adopting China's technology. That is critical to us continuing to stay in the lead for the next 50 years. And you're absolutely right. These guys that are running around and trying to make a political thing out of this and keep it from happening here, this is only going to push it to China if they're successful. And you're right. It needs to be done right. But I think it's going to be, and that is in the process of happening.
0: Right. Donald Trump issued an executive order in March in which the energy produced must not be at the expense of individual Americans paying higher utility bills. And the Democrats say the way to lower prices and make gasoline more affordable is to restrict restrict supply. And so, no, that's not just the opposite. Secondly, you say, Todd Sheets, taxing the rich is a lie the Democrats have gotten away with for about a half a century. And so explain how taxing the rich is a lie that the Democrats play upon the ignorance of voters.
17: Yeah, let's quote Barack Obama, and everybody else has said it. I'm not trying to pick on him, but I just remember him going around saying, you know, if we could just get the rich to pay a little bit more, their fair share, then everybody could have what they need and the system would be much more fair and equal.
0: Yeah.
17: Well, the reality is that he didn't get called out on. We already have by far the most progressive tax system in the world. There's about 30% of the households in this country that pay no federal income taxes. The top 10% pay 70% of the federal income taxes. So that's one part of the lie. The second part of the lie is this idea that as a Democrat, once I get in office, I'm going to tax the other guy to pay for your free stuff. That never happens. We have 50 years of history to prove it. What ends up happening is even if you push the nominal tax rate up to, let's say, 60 or 70%, that causes such a political backlash that then they go into the back room and they create all these deductions and stuff that bring the real tax rate way back down. And the way we can see that is by looking at federal revenues collected as a percentage of GDP or the size of the economy. And for the last 60 years, that has averaged 17.2% for Republicans and 17.4% for Democrats, which means they've never really pushed up tax rates to pay for anything.
0: No.
17: The only thing they've done is borrow it and print the money and inflate it to pay for it.
0: And when that happens, inflation goes up. In fact, the economy until January of 2021 was in great shape. It was hitting on all eight cylinders. Then the Democrats took over with Nancy Pelosi, Chuck Schumer. 21% inflation over those 4 years. $2 trillion a year, every year in additional spending. Dumped into the economy, which caused rampant inflation. When there's more dollars in circulation, every dollar in your pocket's worth a little bit less, which means it takes more dollars to buy something. So when the Democrats talk about affordability, their policies cause it. When the Democrats complain about the cost of gasoline or diesel, their policies cause the high prices because they restrict the supply. And when they talk about soaking the rich or asking the rich to pay more, greater share, guess what? 50% of the American people pay 98% of the taxes. And so when someone walks into a grocery store and 50 million Americans do this every day to buy their groceries. If they pay nothing for the groceries, those who do pay are going to pay higher prices. So you pay for your own groceries and the groceries of someone on food stamps. And so when you put that in the computer, and when you have government housing and you encourage people like in Mom Donnie's New York City saying you can't evict anyone for not paying rent, and we're going to restrict the supply of apartments and housing because it is too expensive to build them. When you restrict supply and then you get rid of evictions, those landlords that own buildings are going to go bankrupt because they can't afford it. You can freeze rent, but you can't freeze expenses. So landlords will say, you know, and the great majority of landlords in New York City are mom and pop operations where they have 4 to 10 units and they live off those units doing the repairs themselves. So when you freeze rent and can't evict someone, and then the expenses go up, the real estate taxes, et cetera, you chase away entrepreneurs, you chase away capitalism. That's how socialism works. Look at the housing in Russia. Look at the housing in Cuba or Venezuela. We don't want that. And so an educated populace, educated voters must know the results of this. The Democrats snicker behind closed doors about how they're tricking people into believing their policies will make things more affordable, when just the opposite is true. You know what I'm saying?
17: You know, Bill, you hit the nail right on the head. This is what I like to call the socialist doom loop. You say you can't raise rents if you're an apartment owner, and then Biden comes along and creates all this inflation, so your expenses go way up, but you can't raise rents to offset that, so then you can't invest in the property. And then what happens next? Mom Donnie gets elected, and he says, we're going to hold hearings to hold landlords accountable for their failure to take care of their properties. And if they're not taking care of their properties, we're going to penalize them. And what they're going to do is they're going to penalize them to the point where they have to go out of business. And then the state takes over these properties, and it ends up being like all of that trashy affordable housing you were talking about that was built back in the 1960s that was supposed to solve a problem. You know, what we've done is instead of solving the problem in those areas, we've spread it to the rest of the city. And then you end up, like you said, with Venezuela or communist China or communist Russia and those kinds of things. I mean, it's a socialist doom loop. They fail to acknowledge that their problems are creating the disaster, and they try and solve the disaster with more of the same problems that created it in the first place.
0: Todd Sheets, had about a minute remaining. One of the great things I've noticed is that if you're a single white female, highly educated, you're very likely to be a socialist. Why is that?
17: Same reason we talked about earlier. You grew up in this socialist educational system, which is dominated by the far left, and that has taught you to blame everything that goes wrong in your life, everything from whether you're feeling a lack of spiritual fulfillment or you can't buy the house that you think you'd entitled to, or you can't afford to live in New York on the salary that you can afford, that you earn after studying what they taught you in school. All of that's the fault of capitalism. None of it is the fault of the people who actually created it.
0: Todd Sheets, we have to run. ToddSheets.substack.com. The story is there. The columns of beauty. Heads up by saying, yes, we have no free burritos today. And all of a sudden, we're going to look like a homeless encampment in the USC campus. When I see online Southern Cal, a great university in Los Angeles, there's block after block of homeless encampments. And now in L.A., they want to put up screens around homeless encampments on sidewalks and in parks so that the inhabitants can masturbate in private. And I'm reading this story out of Los Angeles. The taxpayer is going to put up screens, and so men and women can masturbate in private by putting up screens. They also get free needles and free drugs. That's where we're headed. Todd Sheets, once again, thanks for coming on the Bill Cunningham Show, and you're a great American. Thank you, Todd.
17: Bill, great to be with you.
0: God bless America. Let's continue with more. Bill Cunningham, News Radio 700 WLW.
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0: Billy Cunningham, the great American. You know, last night I had time to go out to the Western and Southern, the unbelievable Cincinnati Tennis Open. It was incredible. In fact, the tennis action continues until Sunday with the finals. Fans are going to see the top men and women's players in the world competing right here in Cincinnati. It was voted by the players themselves as the best tournament in the world. The Open is a major boost to the local economies in Cincinnati and Mason. In 2025 alone, it was estimated, the economic impact exceeded $141 million, drawing about 300,000 fans, including yours truly, from all over the world. And Western and Southern, led by the great John Barrett, is thrilled once again to be a cornerstone partner of the Cincinnati Open, continuing the legacy that started more than 100 years ago. It is truly unbelievable. Western and Southern sponsorship of the Cincinnati Open spans more than two decades and is part of the company's commitment to making Greater Cincinnati and Warren County the best place to live, work, enjoy life, and to watch the greatest tennis in the world.
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1: The vice president is in town with the 130 report. I'm Brady Hopkins. Breaking now, Vice President J.D. Vance is in his hometown of Middletown to discuss a new investment into a steel mill that his grandfather worked at for almost four decades. Many Ohio leaders, including Republican candidate Vivek Ramaswamy, delivered remarks before the vice president took the stage. Ramaswamy says he will bring down the cost of living when he is elected governor.
2: Lower electric bills. Lower property taxes, lower health care expenses through price transparency, and by prosecuting Medicaid fraud by the billions to put that money back in your pockets where it belongs.
1: And the CEO of the mill, which is named Cleveland Cliffs, was thrilled to welcome Vance back to town.
3: Vice President J.D. Vance's grandfather worked here and retired here after 30 years of work, retired as a welder. So that's the American dream, when someone like Gene Vance has a grandson that becomes Vice President of the United States. It's a big day for this plant, big day for Cleveland Cliffs. God bless you. Thank you so much.
1: This comes as the midterm elections are heating up, with Vance's former Senate seat up for grabs, as well as the governor's office of the Buckeye State. It is time to check the roads, the latest traffic and weather together.
4: 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We have a 275 westbound at 71 accident on the left shoulder. Work crews on 275 west at US 52 in Beachmont between Witt and Nagel. Is a crash. Police on the scene. 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
6: It'll be a warm one out there this afternoon, but right around average, with temperatures hitting the low to mid 80s. Tonight, we stick with the clear skies and have temperatures dip down to the low to mid 60s. Tomorrow, slightly cooler, but mainly because chances for rain move in once we get to the afternoon. From your severe weather station, I'm 9 First Warning Meteorologist Cameron Harden on News Radio 700. WLW.
1: It is 82 degrees right now here in Cincinnati. The Cincinnati Open will be wrapping up this weekend in Mason, and the tournament thus far received rave reviews.
7: It doesn't matter if they've come from halfway around the world or just across town. Players at the Cincinnati Open say the crowds the last 2 weeks have been electric. Fans in the stands in Mason bringing out the best in the world's best tennis players.
8: I feel the crowd really excited. And when the crowd is like this, I also can play better.
7: Flavio Caboli came here from Italy. Katie McNally traveled all the way from Madeira. Hometown girl making it farther in this tournament than any other Masters 1000 event.
11: I think like the crowd has gotten behind us so well, especially in the tiebreakers when we've needed them most. And I think they've got our backs, so it's super special to have that.
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1: And jurors in the Duane Davis murder trial spent the day listening to a key piece of evidence in the case, with a 2008 recording in which prosecutors say Davis admitted to having a role in the murder of rapper Tupac Shakur. In the interview, Davis said he was in the car with his nephew, Orlando Anderson, and it was Anderson who fired the shots that killed Tupac. Davis has pled not guilty, and his attorneys called the prosecution's narrative fiction.
12: Prosecutors allege Davis told of his involvement because he was under an immunity-like deal called a proffer agreement to work with police. In fact, at the beginning of the interview, the LAPD detective said what he said could not be used against him and that nothing would leave that room. But prosecutors say the proffer agreement was invalidated when Davis went public with his story by publishing a book and doing media interviews. Davis's attorneys claim everything he told the LAPD back in 2008, that it was all a lie. At the time, Las Vegas police didn't even know LA police were talking to Davis about the Shakur murder. Alex Stone, ABC News, Los Angeles.
1: Taking a look at Wall Street right now, it's been a good day so far. The Dow is currently up 414 points. The NASDAQ has picked up 111, and the S&P has risen up 33. The Reds hit the road tonight to the West Coast to take on Arizona, with Nick Lodolo getting the start for Cincinnati against the Diamondbacks. And our pregame coverage right here on the home of the Reds, 700 WLW, getting underway at 840. Our next update is at 2 o'clock with breaking news anytime. 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
3: Ah, 1971. It was a simpler time, a groovy time. Soul Train had just started chugging along. Everyone had a lava lamp for some reason. Weeble started to wobble, but as we all know, they don't fall down.
4: It's really something.
3: But it wasn't all Weebles and bell bottoms. There was also the Vietnam War and a growing nationwide movement protesting it.
5: Look behind you. 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
3: Across the country, people were speaking up, and the more they did, the more they learned about the hidden underbelly of the most powerful law enforcement agency in the land. I'm Ed Helms, host of Snafu, Season 2, Medburg, the story of a daring heist that exposed J. Edgar Hoover's epic FBI snafu. Hear the incredible true story that almost got buried.
6: I was told that it might not be published the next day, or might.
8: Yeah, and then, you know, and I get Sarah. Sarah's like, well, it's like she's like Seg with smaller breasts.
9: Hello.
13: Hello.
9: Hello. Hello.
13: Hello.
9: Hello.
13: Hello.
14: Quiet, numbskulls. I'm broadcasting.
13: Oh, for you, bonehead.
0: Segment, a little controversy going on here, a little controversy. We have...
26: What, on your haircut?
0: My haircut. I think Greg Eustace with us, the AD of Deer Park High School.
26: The home of the Wildcats.
0: And he saw Rocky come in, and you saw him play where? You saw him...
29: I saw him play at Nippert Stadium when I was coaching high school football. We went down to
0: Was he any good? He says he was pretty good. I have my doubts.
29: I think he's pretty good.
0: He was pretty good.
29: Yeah, I think his kids are going to come to Deer Park. I think he said he was bringing them in.
26: Wait
29: so
26: a minute.
29: I thought it was wonderful.
26: Wait a
0: I'm
26: minute.
0: Just saying.
26: How
0: I'm,
26: much?
0: I'm just saying.
26: How much?
0: He wants some Neil money.
26: Oh, speaking of that, Willie, we got to say happy birthday to Kelly Boyman. Today is her birthday, the wife of Rock.
0: Does she know her kids are going to go to Deer Park?
29: Kelly, you
26: I
29: are
26: think
29: awesome.
26: You just told them.
0: She's awesome. Kelly,
29: we got
0: believes.
29: A shirt for you. We got a polo.
26: Heard they're moving.
0: Now, last night, as you may know, I spent time.
26: You starred at the Cincinnati Open, right?
0: I went there. It was good.
26: Yeah.
0: It was wonderful. No problem. And I want to check in with John Barrett right now to see.
26: Yeah, because what? Did you
0: I want to see what's
26: joint,
0: happening
26: eat
0: at
26: too
0: the
26: much?
0: Open.
26: Eat too much or something?
0: I had some pork belly, so I don't know what I had. Jeez. I don't know. Maybe Barrett's not going to pick up.
26: You didn't have a shrimp?
30: He's picking up.
26: He did.
30: He'll pick up.
0: John Barrett, how are you?
30: I'm well, Willie. How are you?
0: I mean, I was out there last night. It was fabulous. Who won that one match? You had that guy from Argentina and that guy from France. You know who won?
30: The winner won. I don't know who won.
0: I don't know one.
30: Well, I'm busy talking to you.
0: Well, maybe, but
26: TFO.
0: I don't know. I think it was Phils or something like that. I'm not.
30: Yeah, he was.
0: He was. Now tell me, the tournament's almost over. Believe it or not, 80% done. A lot of action tonight. Has it reached the heights to which you envisioned a couple years ago?
30: Yeah, it has. We had some tough weather, but yes. And what Ben Navarro and his crowd have done with the facilities is amazing. $260 million, half of it government money, half of it his own. But it's just spectacular. He's got all kinds of stuff in the new buildings. It's really good, really good.
0: And as far as attendance, can you compare this year to like 3 or 4 years ago before the great improvements?
30: Don't know yet. We used to run around 200,000 a year, and the thought is this year it'll be around 300. It's also longer. Our tournament lasted a week. This one's 12 days. So that'll be great. That'll be great.
0: And
30: people just love it.
0: And the ancillary impacts, as far as the ripples effect, how many hundreds of millions of dollars does this bring? This is only over 2 weeks to Southwest Ohio.
30: You can't really tell because it's so spread out in hotels and all that stuff. But they do a great job out there. It is impactful. It's like having an all-star game. And because it's spread out over 2 weeks. You know, it's a long-term impact, and there's restaurants and hotels out in that part of town are jammed. It's good.
0: It's all good.
30: It's good for everybody.
0: And as far as the future, how does it look? Is the thing built out now for the next 5 years, or is more going to be done over the next couple years?
30: We'll see. They put in a couple of these new padel courts, which I'm told are just, once you play that, you give up pickle, you give up tennis, you give up paddle, all that stuff. It's got it all in a much smaller space. It's a, you know, four-wall game. And they say it's just great. I've not played yet.
0: Maybe you and I could tee it up against the Segman at some point. Wouldn't that be something?
30: Yeah. Yes. You, Seg, you don't take this offensively, but why don't you play with him?
26: That might be an idea. I guarantee a win then.
0: I think he's got Tim McGee, the great number 85, ready to do it. So next year it continues. Minor improvement. I can't get any better. Can't get any better.
30: 23 years it continues.
0: 23.
30: For 23 more years.
0: 23 more years? Will you be here? Will you be here in 23 years?
30: I hope so.
0: I run into your brother, Mike Barrett. He's running around there with Carol Williams. I want her to go back to Channel 9. 9 stands for news. I want her back at Channel 9.
30: Well, I think she kind of enjoys the return.

0: great volunteer network between 1,500 and 2,000 people. It's got two and a half times the land that comes with it that Charlotte was going to give him. And it's got the ability to expand. And CentOS is a very great neighbor. It's willing to, you know, do whatever it needs to do with its land to accommodate the tennis people. It couldn't be better.
1: Well, if Cincinnati had a Mount Rushmore, you'd be one of the heads.
0: I just hope you don't get the back of the head, you know.
1: All right, John, I'll see you soon, and keep doing what you're doing 23 more years, then we'll see what happens.
0: Thanks, Willie, and keep taking care of Jose Rio.
1: Jose's
0: attorney with my brother Mike.
1: Mike Barrett did a hell of a job with him. He didn't go to jail or anything. That was good.
0: The one thing I do remember, he said Jose didn't refer to himself as I. He referred to himself as Jose. You know, Jose going to go get dinner and stuff.
1: Jose. Yeah. he's in town for a couple of days. Rio's hilarious.
2: Steinberg.
0: Yeah.
1: Steinbergs. Whatever happened to Steinbergs, by the way. Steinbergs.
0: Oh, God.
1: Well, John,
0: it kind of didn't make it.
1: No, it didn't make it. Well, keep an eye on my money, will you? Keep an eye on it.
0: Absolutely. Thanks, Willie.
1: God bless
0: Great
1: America.
0: Great seeing you and the Honorable Judge Petty.
1: God bless America. Thank you. All right, let's continue.
2: They said you went nuts. The fans went nuts last night when you entered the Kroger
1: fan
2: zone.
1: There was a
2: zone.
1: Section
2: Is that true?
1: Cheering me.
2: Yeah, that's what
1: I said
2: heard.
1: No. Now, Greg, before we go to this, Greg Uster, tonight again.
2: Tonight, explain,
1: because everybody's going to Deer Park right now.
3: Yeah, everybody's going.
1: I mean, Redding's collapsing, Lachlan's collapsed, and Mueller loses again in football. People want to come to Deer Park. What's happening tonight?
3: So tonight, well, United States, 250th anniversary. Deer Park turns 200 this year, Willie. We're celebrating that.
1: You're that
3: segment. And, Willie, we appreciate you because since 2017, we put on a Veterans and First Responders Night. And we invite all veterans out to Deer Park. It's 5:45. And we partner with Italianette and Chick-fil-A, sponsors the desserts. The veterans come out. They get to eat. We get to honor them. The first responders come out. They get to watch a game. They're on the track. They're treated as VIP, you know. And then one of the special things is, and you did this last year, you emceed this, Willie, and then we hand the mic off to every veteran, every first responder that is there. And tonight we're expecting at least 65. And they say their name. They say where they serve. They say their rank, the police. Everybody comes out. It's just a wonderful event. And we're happy because their commitment to protecting the nation's freedoms, we have a lasting legacy, and we want our kids, we want our community to see this. How important is it? How awesome is it to have the veterans out? How awesome is it to have the armed service members out?
1: You're that segment?
2: Yes, sir.
1: Deer Park's the heart and soul of this great nation.
3: Red, white, and blue, baby.
1: 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Somewhat inexpensive. That's where Segman belongs. Segman, get me into the Stooge Report, please.
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1: Sports!
2: Little League World Series this morning, Willie. It was Henderson, Nevada, edging out the Hamilton West Side All-Stars 6-5. Nevada wins it on a walk-off single in the sixth inning.
1: Was it a center fielder that dropped the ball that allowed the team to lose?
2: He didn't have sunglasses above his head like Dane Myers. Whoever. West Side will now is in the elimination bracket. They'll take on New England tomorrow at 3. It's a double elimination, so, you know, they take a loss.
1: That's it.
2: So they'll be back.
1: That's it.
2: Let's see. Reds are on a road trip now, 1st of 9. Tonight, 1st of 3 in Phoenix against those Diamondbacks. 6:10 Sports Talk, 8:40 with the RNL Carriers Inside Pitch.
1: And then?
2: Say what? Then to America's Truck and Network because the
1: red eye.
2: No extra innings. Right.
1: Yeah.
2: Let's see. Last night, of course, Jordan Hall rushing for 176 yards and 3 touchdowns. Princeton Downs Mueller 31-24.
1: Now, Greg, you did that. UC did a lot of recruiting.
2: Over 11,000 on hand last night, Willie, at Paycor Stadium for
1: Princeton
2: this one.
1: Princeton hadn't beaten Mueller in like 32 years or something.
3: Yeah, amazing.
1: How did Princeton get so good so quick?
3: There must be some amazing players over there. Lightning in a bottle. Sometimes you catch
2: it. Somebody owes me a cut.

0: watched Sunday too.
1: Again. That was awesome.
2: That wasn't me. I didn't bet.
0: No,
2: that.
0: You took Mueller. No, you did. I got the tape.
2: Where's the tape?
0: You took Mueller.
2: Where's the tape?
0: And I said I'll take Princeton.
2: Well, Deer Park allow Mueller to come and play at Deer Park again. They used to do it in the 60s and 70s. Then they got beat up so much they said we can't schedule Deer Park anymore. It's possible.
1: Maybe after seeing that Princeton game.
0: St. X in Lakota West tonight. Willie, 6 o'clock starts the coverage of High School Football Tonight Show. ESPN 1530, Fox Sports 1360. Norwood's at the park tonight. Hamilton v. Baden. That game sold out.
2: By the way, Norwood, are they any good this year? The Gem of the Highlands?
1: Gem of the Highlands, pretty good.
2: Pretty good. Pretty good matchup. What's the spread on the game, do you know? Have you gone to Couchy? See what the spread of the...
1: It's pretty tight.
2: It's tight. And one and a half. It's going to be a pick-up. I'll tell you what. I'll take Deer Park, and I'll give you Norwood if you got the guts.
0: Okay, why not? Double or nothing.
2: That's it.
0: All right.
2: Make sure you win. How's your mom doing? Chris is
1: wonderful.
2: She's
1: doing good. She helps volunteer for that Willie last night. She must have worked 8 hours to help get it set up, went home, and I called her this morning to make sure she was still okay.
2: She's a great American. Segment, get me out of the Stooge Report, please. Getting ready for tonight at Deer Park High School. Great weather, honoring service personnel and first responders.
0: Willie, in honor of high school football kicking off tonight, Ohio, Indiana, and Kentucky, we leave you with the immortal words of the Stooge Report.
3: It's a different kind of hole-in-one.
2: Seg, thank you very much.
0: And we also want to say welcome to the Vice President, Willie, in town in Middletown.
2: I think he's done talking almost.
0: About 3 miles from my house.
2: Coming up, we have a representative of the Republican National Committee to talk about. Ooh. J.D.
0: Yeah.
2: Greg Usher, you're a great American.
0: Thank you.
2: God bless America. Bill Cunningham from Deer Park High School on News Radio 700 WLW.
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12: The vice president announces an investment with a steel mill in his hometown. With the 2 o'clock report, I'm Brady Hopkins, breaking now.
13: We're here to announce that Cleveland Cliffs is making today, right here in Middletown, Ohio, a $1 billion investment in transformational manufacturing right here in our home.
12: Vice President J.D. Vance announcing a $1 billion investment by Cleveland Cliffs during his return to Middletown. Vance reflected on his grandfather, who worked as a welder at the facility for 40 years when it was known as Armco Steel. He called the investment a sign of American workers and families building the country, while also using the speech to attack Democratic policies and urge voters to support Republicans coming in November. Vance ended by saying it was a great day for Middletown and Southwest Ohio. It is time to check the roads, the latest traffic and weather together.
14: 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Watching slowdowns on 275 eastbound before 75 in Kentucky due to a crash, and work crews on the shoulder, 275 west, US 52 here in Ohio. Crash on the ramp is 471 northbound, the off-ramp to southbound 71. I'm Rick Schrempf, News Radio 700 WLW.
11: Now, the latest forecast from the Jake Sweeney Chevrolet Weather Center. 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
0: Expect mostly sunny skies throughout the rest of our Friday, and temperatures will climb to that low to mid 80 degree range. Tonight, we stick with the clear skies, and temperatures fall down to the mid 60s. Slightly cooler tomorrow, but mainly because chances for rain will sneak in the afternoon. Afternoon high around 82. From your severe weather station, I'm 9 First Warning meteorologist Cameron Harden on News Radio 700. WLW.
12: It is 83 degrees right now here in Cincinnati. Iran is condemning President Trump's threat to impose a so-called economic D-Day on the country, with Iran's foreign ministry calling the threat of more sanctions economic terrorism and a crime against humanity.
15: Treasury Secretary Scott Bessent said yesterday that he'll hold a press conference on Monday and reveal the plan of what the president has said will be crushing economic penalties. We also heard from the vice president that this is now a new phase in this fight against Iran. The Treasury Secretary Scott Bessent said yesterday that if they go down this road, that this would indicate they wouldn't have to go back to major military operations.
12: That is ABC's Karen Travers. Meantime, Amazon will have to wait a little while longer on its proposed $4 billion data center in the city of Wilmington. The e-commerce giant wants to build this facility off of US 68, but many residents showed up to a council meeting last night to speak out against the development. And by the end of the meeting, council did not have the votes to pass zoning changes needed for the project in emergency resolution. The issue will now be tabled until early next month. And the defense team in the Lindsey Clancy murder trial rested its case today, with the Massachusetts mother is on trial after admitting to killing her three children back in 2023. Clancy has pleaded not guilty and asserted insanity defense, with her defense team saying she's not criminally responsible because she was suffering from postpartum psychosis.
16: In total, the defense calling 10 witnesses over the course of 1 week. That's to the prosecution's 3 weeks of testimony and 71 witnesses. Their last witness, a renowned expert in postpartum psychosis, he was arguably the star witness in the trial of Andrea Yates. And he described that Lindsey Clancy was, quote, frankly psychotic, that she was, quote, like a puppet with someone else pulling the strings, and basically said that in the moment of the killings, she really had no control of herself, no way to distinguish between right and wrong.
12: That is ABC's Peter Haralambos. Taking a look at Wall Street right now, it's been a good day so far. The Dow is currently up 449 points. The NASDAQ has picked up 113, and the S&P has risen up 33. The Reds are hitting the road tonight to the West Coast to take on Arizona, with Nick Lodolo getting the start against the Diamondbacks, and our pregame coverage right here on 700 WLW getting underway at 840. Our next update coming up at 2:30 with breaking news anytime. I'm Brady Hopkins, News Radio 700. 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
25: Hi, Billy Cunningham, the Great American. Of course, J.D. Vance is speaking almost as I'm speaking right now in Middletown. And Hunter Lavelle is the Midwest Communications Director of the RNC. And Hunter, I think, welcome for the first time to the Bill Cunningham Show. So what does J.D. Vance want to accomplish this afternoon in Middletown, which is his hometown?
26: Right. So this is a historic trip for Vice President Vance going back to Middletown. He's speaking at the Cleveland Cliffs steel facility. In fact, it's the same facility that his grandfather worked at for over 40 years. He'll be speaking with Energy Secretary Chris Wright and Senator John Husted. They're going to be announcing a $1 billion combined investment for uninterrupted steel production to advance American energy dominance and to get steel jobs back to America. So just really highlighting how the Trump administration is bringing investments back into Ohio, into the U.S.
25: In the last 2 years, can you address the issue of one of the things that Trumpster cares deeply about is manufacturing jobs? When a plant is located in an area, it's an economic engine that drives really years, maybe a generation or two of work, secondary businesses, taxes are paid, real estate taxes are paid, sales taxes are paid. And there's been a focus by the Trumpster on manufacturing jobs. How successful has he been in the first 2 years?
26: It's been a tremendous success. I mean, you saw under Biden, jobs just getting outsourced to different countries. President Trump's been singularly focused on bringing those investment back to the United States. And look at Ohio. You have Pratt Industries announcing a $5 billion investment across all the states, including Ohio. Kimberly-Clark, a $2 billion investment in Warren, Ohio. Anderall, another $1 billion investment in Ohio. It's a tremendous boon bringing these jobs back. And like you said, I mean, all these workers, you know, these are high-paying, good-paying jobs. And it's just it's all about getting America working again.
25: And many times, these you can't just snap your fingers and these things happen immediately. Normally, it's a 1 to 3 year process to build plants, build out facilities. I know Toyota and Mercedes-Benz and others are going to locate more factories in America because of the tariffs. They don't want to pay the tariffs. What they want to do is have more manufacturing jobs in America. And is it fair to say that the true impact of these manufacturing coming back home is going to be not really felt for 1 to 3 more years?
26: We're already seeing the impact of all these investments. I mean, the working families tax cuts that were passed last year are really starting to, you know, hit Americans and Ohioans' bottom line. I mean, you're seeing Ohioans save an average of $3,000 in their taxes this year, thanks to the president. Ohio families are going to see more in take-home pay by up to $9,800. So I think we're seeing some of that investment now. And then, of course, over the next couple of years, it's only going to continue to grow. But it just shows you that President Trump is looking out for the American worker, and that is being driven home today with Vice President Vance's stop at Cleveland Cliffs.
25: And Hunter Lavelle, many times these things may take a little bit of time to fruition. One of the big issues the Democrats say they have is affordability. And I wonder how affordability is energy if you have less supply. How affordability is the price of a gallon of gas or diesel if you have less gas and diesel to sell. One of the things I had a guest on earlier today that talked about the policies, while the Democrats talk about affordability, their policies make things unaffordable. So you have to have pipelines. You have to have drill, baby, drill. You're going to have clean coal. In other words, to lower the price of energy, lower the price of your Duke energy bill, you have to have greater supply of those products. It's the old thing of supply and demand. If the supply of energy goes down, the price goes up. If the supply goes up, guess what? The price goes down. It's simple. One of those things that simply happens in economics. And so what would you say to your friends on the left, the Sherrod Browns and others who are an old-time socialist, that say to him that your plans would not, you can complain about affordability, but your policies caused it. You know what I'm saying?
26: Well, remember under President Biden when inflation hit 9%, it was an all-time high. Yeah, Sherrod Brown was voting in lockstep with Biden. He has a failed 32-year record in Washington. Supporting putting illegals ahead of hardworking Ohio families, you know, taxpayer-funded health care, Social Security benefits, mass amnesty, COVID relief checks going to illegals. I mean, he's looking out for these guys more than he is, regular hardworking Ohio families. So, President Trump, Senator John Husted, they're working, in lockstep, hand in glove, to really bring down prices and make sure that, Ohioans have more money in their pockets.
25: Well, and I guess the issue is right now I just filled up my Chevy Blazer. It was $3.69 a gallon in Hamilton County, which, comparatively is pretty good. Now, in California, the same gallon of my gasoline at BP would be approximately $6.50. And the reason the gasoline cost in California is more is because there's less supply of gasoline available there. The rules and regulations make it more difficult. The reason gasoline is relatively low priced in Hamilton County compared to the rest of the country is the same reason, because we have availability of energy here, not present there. And so one last question for you. Here in Ohio, a big race is going to take place with John Husted, who's in office now, been there about a year. Running against Sherrod Brown, has been in office like 30 to 40 years. And every time Sherrod Brown ran for office in Ohio, Hunter Lavelle, he would talk about the issues and affect positively nothing. Talk, talk, talk. That's all it was. Now he wants to convince people that his policies of less supply for energy is somehow going to cause the price to go down when the price is going up. What argument would you make on behalf of John Husted that the affordability crisis was caused by the policies of the Democratic Party, and that to put them back in power means things will become even less affordable?
26: Yeah, you're exactly right. I mean, Sherrod Brown has really nothing to run on. He supported the failed Brown-Biden playbook for 32 years. He rolled out the red carpet for illegals. He's rubbing elbows with coastal elites, where you have Senator Husted, who is working with President Trump. He was a signature voice on the tax cuts, and a big part of the RNC and what we're supporting is securing our elections. Sherrod Brown thinks that illegals that they should be allowed to vote. John Husted, whenever he was Secretary of State, he made Ohio the gold standard for election security, and he's really trying to get voter ID through the Senate right now. Sherrod Brown, he has just nothing to run on. He's lost 5 union endorsements to Senator Husted already this cycle, and that's supposed to be his base, is these labor unions. Union households are breaking for Senator Husted. And so I think that when it comes down to, Ohioans' bottom line. They're gonna vote for Senator Houston. They're seeing that he's putting more money in their pockets. They're getting more of their tax refunds in April, and that's going to I think be the game changer this November.
25: All right, we got to run. Hunter Lavelle, Midwest Communications Director of the RNC, and as we speak, the Vice President is concluding his remarks in Middletown. Once again, thanks for coming on the Bill Cunningham Show, and Hunter, you're a great American. Thank you very much.
26: Thank you, Billy. So are you.
25: God bless America. Let's continue with more. The only way that prices come down is if there's an availability of more products, whatever it is you might be getting. For example, if someone says that grocery prices are too high, well, if 40 to 50 million Americans walk into a Kroger store and pay nothing for their groceries, those of us who pay for those items are going to pay more. So the more the availability of those who don't pay to go to a grocery store continues to accelerate, as long as illegals in America, in Ohio, Kentucky, Indiana, have food stamps and the EBT cards, et cetera, and they pay nothing for the products they use, those of us that actually pay our bills will pay more. So the way to get affordability down and make it more affordable is to make sure that more and more people are, shall we say, not in the wagon, but helping to push it. And that's one of the policies, I think, of Donald Trump, not accepted by Governor Mike DeWine, is when illegals are on welfare, 85% of illegals are on welfare. In fact, as Russell Jackson knows, the average illegal gets about $2,000 a month in benefits from the government that they haven't put any money in, and it's a freebie to them. And that means that if you're on Social Security, you're in your 60s or 70s, or Social Security, the average Social Security check is $1,800. So the system is set up to provide to illegals more money than those who have worked in this country for 40 years. That is wrong. And the Democratic Party is the institution that wants to make things more socialistic. And I would note that in California right now, there are many Democrats running away from the Democratic Socialists of America, the so-called communists, because they want to get elected. And once elected, that's when they're going to go back to their mean level of socialism and communism. It is not socialism, it is communism. And I mentioned to a guest a couple hours ago, I think you probably heard it, that if in Arkansas, Senator Tom Cotton is down supposedly 4 percentage points to a nobody. And in the state of Michigan, Dr. Abdul, allegedly in one poll, is now up on Mike Rogers promising Sharia law. We can't have that in our country. Israel, for example, is a multicultural, multi-religious country in which Muslims hold political office. Muslims are judges. There is no Muslim country on the face of this earth that allows a multicultural society to exist within its borders. What happens in Nigeria, where 100,000 Catholics and Christians have been obliterated by Boko Haram and the girls are thrown into sexual slavery, that's the rule of law inside most Muslim countries. And it's not going to change. From the time Muhammad took over parts of the Middle East until today, when Muslims and Islamists take over a country, personal freedoms don't matter, Sharia law is imposed, and if you disagree with it, you will be beheaded. And your girls are sold into sexual slavery, and they have to wear burqas. That's where large parts of the world is right now, and that's essentially where America is going to be unless we change and recognize as voters that it's got to be all in, all hands on deck, November the 3rd in Ohio. Because the failed policies of Sherrod Brown, if they come back once again, the last 2 years of the Trump revolution is going to be awful. It'll go back to impeachments and investigations and subpoenas and not work creating jobs. Well, let's continue with more. Line becomes available, 513-749-7000. Bill Cunningham, The Great American Live. 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
25: Hi, Billy Cunningham, the Great American. Coming up next will be news and then the segment. I understand Rocky Boyman is here, and When I left, I saw Greg Euster of Deer Park High School talking about the Boyman boys, whether to come to Deer Park, and the issue is going to become nil money. I got to talk to Harry Yagi. Harry Yagi will know, but nil money must be paid to get the Boyman boys from Harrison to Deer Park High School. But don't ever doubt the fact those boys are after a quality education and a great educational experience and athletic. And so the youngest Rock, you know, is a little smaller, undersized, but maybe he can work out a little bit. But certainly everyone's moving to Deer Park that I know because it's the place to be. And I know right now that Lachlan High School, all the kids at Lachlan wanted to come to Deer Park but didn't qualify. And Greg Euster is getting some calls from Muller High School when they got beat by Princeton so easily. And maybe Muller football is going to take a little bit of a downturn here. And the kids want to be with a winner. So they want to come to Deer Park. You can buy a home for $300,000. And it's a walkable community. It's flat. Own police department, own fire department. Functional mayor, Donnellan. And the whole thing works. Which is why tonight they're going to have this big thing at Deer Park High School. If you're a veteran, or if you're a first responder, a cop or a firefighter, they honor you every year. Now, it's because of Chris Euster, the mother, and she put together one heck of a group with Greg to honor these special individuals. And Chris Euster has been at Deer Park, I think, for about 30 years. And she's a grade school teacher, does a great job. So let's continue with more. Reds baseball kicks off tonight. First pitch about 9:40 or so in Arizona, the home of the Snakes. And then they, at the end of the road trip, they end up in Chicago playing the Cubs. We'll see what happens there. Also the Giants. And last night's game was about, I like to think, hit rock bottom. When you can't catch a fly ball, can't use your sunglasses. And then at the end, of course, they almost came back to win it, lost 10-9. But nonetheless, the action continues tonight. Let's continue with more. 2:30, home of your Reds and the Bengals playing tomorrow night against the Bears right here on News Radio 700. WLW.
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1: A major investment in a tri-state plant. With the 2:30 report, I'm Sean Gallagher. Breaking now, Vice President J.D. Vance in Middletown for an event today at Cleveland Cliffs Middletown Steel Plant, where a $1 billion investment into the plant was announced, with half a billion of it coming from the Department of Energy. That investment set to be deployed over 4 years. The event saw Ohio Republican candidates for office on hand as well, including the party's nominee for governor, Vivek Ramaswamy, and U.S. Senator John Houston, who is trying to win a special election to serve out the remaining 2 years of the Senate seat that once belonged to Vance. Both Ramaswamy and Husted face competitive races against Democrats Dr. Amy Acton and former U.S. Senator Sherrod Brown. Recently, the vice president said that the U.S. was entering a new phase of the Iran war. This is President Trump threatened new economic sanctions and what he called an economic D-Day on Iran. Iran's foreign ministry calling Trump's latest threat economic terrorism and a crime against humanity.
9: The Iranians certainly seem to be indicating that they think that these sanctions or some economic punishment are coming. They're saying that these could be oppressive and that military strength alone does not ensure the survival of a regime in a country, that if they're having difficulty with their economy, they're going to be in trouble.
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12: 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Now, those work crews on 275 westbound at US 52 are off on the right shoulder. 71 South at Pfeiffer, crash on the right-hand side. I'm Rick Schrepp, News Radio 700.
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15: It'll be a warm one out there this afternoon, but right around average, with temperatures hitting the low to mid 80s. Tonight, we stick with the clear skies and have temperatures dip down to the low to mid 60s. Tomorrow, slightly cooler, but mainly because chances for rain move in once we get to the afternoon. 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
1: Currently 84 degrees in southeast Indiana. A sewage discharge from a damaged treatment plant has been released into the Whitewater River, which Hamilton County Public Health says has made parts of the Great Miami River unsafe. It's recommended that people for the time avoid contact with the Whitewater River and the Great Miami River south of the confluence out of an abundance of caution. The Butler County coroner this afternoon identifying a man who was found dead in the Great Miami River Thursday. He has been identified as 47-year-old Eric Blakely of Dayton, with drowning his preliminary cause of death. A data center fight continuing in Clinton County.
2: Reminds me a whole lot of COVID.
3: The same thing is happening right now with data centers.
6: Another heated meeting over a proposed $4 billion data center in Wilmington. Amazon wants to put it off U.S. 68, but residents packed a council meeting to object. After listening to the concerns of the people for more than an hour, several members of council dismissed those concerns. They say the people of the city don't know what they're talking about.
7: I'm going to get blasted for this, but I'm going to say it anyway because this is how I feel. The people that I do talk to, they're grossly misinformed.
6: That's Councilman Jeffrey Early. Council didn't have the votes to pass the zoning changes needed for the data center and an emergency resolution, so they'll revisit the issue next month. Brian Combs, News Radio 700 WLW.
1: The Reds start a 9-game road trip out west in the desert against the Diamondbacks tonight. Seg has more coming up in the Stooge Report. Currently on Wall Street, the Dow is up 471 points, NASDAQ up 74, the S&P up 29 points. Our next update is at 3 o'clock. 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
12: 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Greyhound don't float on water.
13: 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I'm broadcasting.
14: Goofball, you bonehead.
15: Oh, right, guys.
12: I'm telling you. Don't mess it up for everybody. Greyhound don't float on water.
20: Not sure what that is, Rock.
3: I don't know.
20: Do you wear sunglasses? Do you have sunglasses on your head when you're chasing a fly ball that you don't use because it looks good?
3: No.
20: And then you drop the fly ball.
3: Fashion statement. It's not for function. How dare you?
20: And just add insult to injury. After that happened, I thought, okay, they're going to lose 6-5.
3: No, they toy us along 10. A little bit.
20: Now, just to add the injury at the end.
3: Just that.
20: Score
21: then
20: a little.
21: It was, then it was 10-9, and they had the bases loaded with two outs. All somebody had a crack one over the fence, and the Reds would have won.
20: A single.
21: Thank you.
20: No.
3: And McLean tattooed that ball. Amen. It was just hitting right
21: Grand
3: to the guy.
21: Slimy, yeah.
20: It want to lead you on there. Just.
3: It's a they call that a tease back in the day.
21: Imagine that 3.5-hour flight to Arizona.
3: Teasiness.
21: Rather quick.
20: But that was
21: and
20: fun.
21: Quiet. Uh-oh.
20: What that is.
3: I don't know. It's a good song. Come on. This is 80s what stuff. Is wear that? My sunglasses at night.
20: I wear my sunglasses.
3: Very good, Rock. I wear my sunglasses.
20: Should have worn them during the
21: day. Yesterday.
3: Should have worn them during the baseball game.
20: Why not wear the glasses?
21: Because it's cool looking.
3: Terry Francona had glasses on, and he's not even playing.
20: He didn't drop the ball.
3: He didn't drop the ball because he's not playing.
20: Unbelievable. And Friedel had that, didn't he?
3: Yeah, but the hierarchy, as you well know, you play baseball. The center fielder can call off anything.
22: Two out.
20: Here it is.
22: Reds leading 5-4, trying to hold on against the Cardinals. Burks, 1-2
3: pitch.
22: This
3: one belongs.
22: Swung on, popped into the air. Left center field over Myers, over his Friedel. Myers calling for it. He dropped the ball. He dropped it. It's off his glove and it rolls away. The Cardinals will score 2 on what looked to be the game-ending fly ball in left center field. Weatherholt ends
3: so.
22: Up at second, and it is 6-5 St. Louis.
3: Sports Center had a field day with that this morning.
22: And Myers coming over from center, even though that ball was tailing back towards Friedel. He called off Friedel, who was there.
3: Friedel did the right thing.
22: Off the tip
3: center fielder
22: of Myers
3: calls all the shots.
22: And went rolling away along the center left field wall.
20: Shortstop controls it. And catcher controls it.
21: What if the Hall of Famer would have called that one?
20: Oh.
21: That might have been the last one he did.
20: Oh. Oh.
21: That might have been it.
20: Only for the
21: that
20: rights.
21: Been
20: he would have been fired.
21: Ball.
20: It would have got Dick Carlson after the game. It would have been over. Oh. But I'm thinking only the Reds. And then to add insult to injury, you're thinking,
3: they come back.
25: He is so weak.
20: Oh, thank you, Marty.
3: That was it. Was that it, though? Was
20: That was it? That's it. Wooden,
3: I mean, a
20: wooden stake in the heart.
3: Series win on the line.
20: Happy on the
3: Get
20: plane.
3: Get 3 over the Cardinals. You're feeling decent about things.
25: I'd
3: feeling
25: be
3: pretty good
25: by that.
20: Thank you.
21: Thank you, Marty.
20: As a Marty
3: Nabo and Nah. It's a good song. Crank this up a little bit.
20: Hit this music, bro.
3: This is a good song.
20: Makes me want to get up and dance the Trump dance.
21: Don't hurt yourself.
20: How about the Black Baptist minister in Dearborn going off on the Muslims, taking over a city, having the call to prayer 5 times a day? And the Black Baptist minister said, you live in America, you don't live in Saudi Arabia.
3: Mm-hmm. Are you allowed to say that?
21: Yeah.
20: No, you can't say that. But we'd rather be liberal than correct. Psych, please continue.
21: Willie the Astute Reporter is a proud service of your local Tempstar Heating and Air Conditioning Dealers. 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
20: What were you talking to Greg Euster about the boys in the
3: Can't
20: hallway?
3: Say.
1: some financial propositions.
20: Nil. Maybe own. How about a helicopter ride?
1: Well, we already got a helicopter. I take it to Long Necks every Thursday for the roundtable show.
20: How about using that to have your boys go from Harrison to Deer Park? You land on the roof. Wouldn't that be something?
1: It would be something.
5: Yeah. My God.
20: Thank you. Judge Nadel's back.
6: Well, yeah, let's see. Henderson, Nevada got a walk-off single in the sixth inning to beat Hamilton Westside All-Stars 6-5.
20: It continues.
6: Westside is now in the elimination bracket.
20: Nothing good.
6: They'll face New England tomorrow at 3.
20: Why am I so negative? I'm just waiting for the next debacle.
6: What about Joe Burrow yesterday coming up and stating the fact, Jack?
20: Which fact did he state,
1: Jack? And the media is so crazy. They took that his talk at the podium as a sign of like, well, if we don't do good this year, then I'm out. No, he's simply stating, look, we got a great team, and there's no tomorrow.
7: Show our guys the urgency that I have and that I want us to have as an organization to go and make it happen. You can keep pushing it down the road, or you can talk about it now and say this is the year. And you know, I'm tired of saying next year. This is it. Life is too short to keep pushing things down the road. And
20: this is it.
7: I'm trying to instill some urgency and some intensity in everybody to go and be great every day and try to go make it happen.
1: Yeah. Now, if you have a brain, is there any part of you that heard, boy, this is kind of, if we don't do it this year, then I'm going to leave? No.
20: Get upset this morning. He gave an ultimatum.
14: I didn't like it one bit.
20: This is the year.
1: So you want your quarterback to say.
20: Isn't he signed through 2030?
1: Should he have said, you know what, look, if we don't win it this year, there's always next year.
20: Don't worry about it.
1: Clowns.
6: High school football tonight, Willie. Action week one in Ohio, Indiana, Kentucky. St. X,
20: Rock.
1: Got the shirt on.
6: Lakota West.
1: Oh. I will be there.
20: Who do you like in that matchup?
1: Who do you think?
20: Lakota West?
6: You know what? Now, that's stupid. Ignorant question.
20: He wants his boys to go to Deer Park.
6: No, he doesn't.
20: Go ahead.
14: That is extremely bad.
6: If they go to Deer Park, they'll excommunicate him from St. X.
1: That's accurate.
6: That's right. What is wrong with
1: him? Go to West, got a good team.
20: How much money will it take, Rock?
1: Can't say.
6: Coverage on the high school football Tonight Show.
1: Did you listen to the game last night? Did you watch the game? Did you go to the game? Princeton v. Bowler.
6: 11,000.
20: No.
1: That's pretty good.
20: Yeah. No.
6: Watched it on TV.
14: What?
20: It was great. I went to
1: my dad. I couldn't watch it. We had practice. But from what I hear, Princeton, I mean, look, very evenly matched game. Princeton came out on top.
20: I sat with
1: that running back is pretty good.
20: Pretty good. I sat proletariat. What happens when Dr. Tara Harden has this private box, and I'm sitting next to a woman who has a jet. She flew in from North Carolina to watch the tennis tournament. She flew in Lunkin. She said, Lunkin's a nice airport. I said, everybody flies in a Lunkin, right? Everybody. So you fly
1: Did she go through TSA on the private jet? No. She walks right up to the plane, gets in it. Car drops her off.
20: She said the ride wasn't that long, and the food's been great. I said, we need you right here. Spend some
1: money. After the match, she drives back to Lunkin and go back home to North Carolina. Right. She's probably there now.
20: Come back. She's going to come back on Sunday for the finals. See, that's how people like
1: you. Why don't you have a jet?
20: Why don't you have a jet? I don't know. I can't afford it.
15: Chalk it up as an experience. Find somewhere else to hang your hat, because this is my world and I control it. Woo!
6: Also tonight, Willie, how about Anderson and Louisville Trinity tonight?
1: That's a big one.
20: And the opener, Rock.
6: Lawrenceburg and East Central.
1: That's a big one.
20: The Tigers.
1: Big I'm going with Anderson. I'm going to go with East Central.
20: How about Deer Park and Norwood? That's the big one.
1: Coleraine LaSalle, right?
6: Coleraine LaSalle. Elder,
20: I tell you what.
6: Elder hosts Middletown.
20: I'll take Deer Park and I'll take LaSalle.
6: Yeah, right.
20: I'll give you Coleraine and Norwood.
6: Okay, I'll take it.
20: You want that bet,
6: Mark? That means you owe me four.
1: I'm taking LaSalle, too.
6: I'll eat them all on Monday.
20: Looks like it.
6: Cincinnati Open, Willie. It looks like Katie McNally and her in the double singles.
20: Cheer
6: coming
20: her
6: up,
20: on.
6: About 2:45. Yannick Sinner.
20: Out.
6: Withdraws from the U.S. Open with that right knee issue. Carlos Alcaraz is in.
20: It's Alcaraz, you
6: Alcaraz,
20: fool.
6: I mean. Sorry.
20: You said Alcaraz.
6: I know, but
20: it's Alcaraz.
6: I was looking at your stupid looking face when I said it.
20: Woo! Really?
6: MLS tomorrow night. FC Cincinnati and Seattle. The Sounders have lost 8 in a row.
20: You're fighting back after all these years.
6: Bengals and back. Bears. Thank you. Bengals and Bears.
1: Don't take any crap, Zach.
6: 3 o'clock here on 700 WLW. What else we got going on? Oh, no, that's okay. We're done.
1: Oh, what?
6: That's it.
20: You've been done a long
4: blah,
20: time.
4: Blah, yep. Blah, blah.
1: I got to wish a happy birthday to the great Ives Boyman. She's 40 years old today. I met her when she was 24. Today she's 40. She's the best.
20: Just pretty old, isn't it?
1: It's getting pretty old.

0: I showed up there about a, I was, you know, they're like, okay, you can play safety. You can, you know, they told me it might be linebacker, but then I was there a week and Bob Davey brought me in the office and said, you can be either like a safety with good speed or you can be a linebacker with great speed.
1: How about
0: so
1: that?
0: So I put on about, you know, 25 pounds and muscle. The rest is history.
2: A muscle. Yeah. Not fat and gristle.
0: No.
2: Muscle. That's good. What else you got today? What's on the big show?
0: It's a Friday. We got Richard Skinner right out of the gate at 3. John Matarese at 3:50. Some other stuff.
1: Eddie here? Is Eddie here?
2: Of course he's here. Don't you denigrate Eddie Fingers.
1: I'm just asking. Everybody else isn't.
2: I'm asking. I like Eddie.
1: So do I.
2: No, you don't.
1: Yes,
2: no,
1: I do.
3: Do you want to stay in here while Trace and I dine on some beaver?
2: He's talking about beavers again.
0: So all the Little Rocks are now at St. James.
2: Of Wyoming?
0: White Oak.
1: Wyoming?
2: Isn't there a St. James in Wyoming?
0: No, there's one in Dry Ridge. There's one in Harrison. There's a St. John's in Dry Ridge.
2: I think there's a St. James in Wyoming.
0: There might be.
2: I was married there.
0: Then you would know.
2: I would know.
1: Bet you
2: they don't have a school anymore.
0: I think you are right. Yeah, there's a St. James Wyoming.
2: Pretty sure that you snicker. Now you're not snickering anymore.
1: But they're going to St. James and White Oak.
2: White Oak.
0: So, new beginnings for the Boymans.
2: What about Father Benedict taking my lady a victory? How about that one? In Delhi. Get the helicopter out. Do they have a football program there?
0: Is it St. James? Yeah. A football program coaching?
2: Coaching?
4: Little Rocks are playing? Man, you're not making any sense. You got to get a grip.
1: Thank you, Chaz.
2: Thank you, Chaz. Well, how's the team looking this year?
0: All right. Getting it coming together.
2: Coming together quietly?
0: Yeah.
2: Do you kick him in the ass or pat him on the back?
0: What do you think?
2: Kick him in the ass. All right. So get me out of the Stooge Report as we celebrate Deer Park tonight.
0: And Kelly's birthday.
2: It's Norwood Kelly's birthday. 40 years. That's pretty old. 40. That's pretty old.
0: Geez. About time to...
2: Not hang it up.
1: What the?
0: Just kidding. Love you.
2: No more girls.
1: Remember, if you want to leave...
0: No, I'm done. That's it.
1: Right? If you want to leave...
2: Call Steve.
1: We leave you with the immortal words of the Stooge Report.
5: There's plenty of women with low self-esteem and breast implants, if that's what you're into.
2: Is that Rachel?
0: Oh. It was Leslie Giz.
2: That was Rachel. I thought it was Leslie Giz. Hit that again because I see a Leslie Giz in that remark.
5: There's plenty of women with low self-esteem and breast implants, if that's what you're into.
2: Yes.
0: Yeah. Yes, please.
2: Actually, yes.
0: Right here?
2: Actually, yes.
0: Right here.
2: Yeah, right here. Actually, not bad. All right, Rock, thank you. We'll see what happens this weekend. We'll sit here on Monday once again.
0: Pick up the pieces. That's what we always do.
2: The Reds and the Snakes, and then the Bengals don't need to win or nothing, right? It's a nothing game.
0: No,
2: QB1
0: doesn't sound like any of the starters are going to play.
2: Nobody.
0: All their work was yesterday against the Bears. Looked pretty good, though, by all accounts. Defense is looking real good.
2: What about the offense?
0: That's a real offense the Bears have, and Bengals' defense look good.
2: ESPN said this morning this is Joe Burrow's last year here. He's going to give up after this.
0: Clowns.
2: The man to be traded. That's what they said. He's done.
1: Good.
2: He just
1: Marvin
2: said.
1: Lewis.
0: Well, if he doesn't win with this team and this defense, they may ship him out of here.
2: But they said he won't be healthy. Well, he's played less than half the games.
0: See, that's you putting that out into the
2: atmosphere.
0: And it's going to come back to bias.
1: Yeah.
2: Wrist, ham, leg, knee, toe. What is it? What do we got here? What's left?
0: He's in good shape. He'll be okay.
2: He'll be fine.
0: Yeah, he'll be fine.
2: Seg, will he be fine?
1: Yes.
2: Why do you say that?
1: Because you asked me a question.
2: The toe, the ankle, the knee, the ham, toe.
1: You've had the same thing, and look at you at 78.
2: I can still talk, though.
1: Right.
2: Can he play? Is he going to? I'll make you a bet. I bet he doesn't complete the season healthy. You want to make that bet?
0: Oh, God. Sure.
2: Seg?
1: Yeah.
2: Yeah. You say you're going to play all 17 games.
1: 17-0.
2: We have this.
1: Book
2: right.
1: it.
2: We have this right.
0: No. Dave, you have him at 15-2, by the way. That's tough.
2: I don't know why I did that.
0: I don't know.
2: I'm Stupid. Looking right here.
0: I feel pretty good about my, 12 or got 12
2: Rocky
0: and something?
2: 12 and 5.
6: Do you know how hard that is?
1: Thank you, Lap.
2: I don't think he's taking Viagra. 15-2.
1: I did? No, it's not. I didn't say 15-2, did I?
2: It's right
0: You
2: here.
0: Said 15
6: What
0: and two.
6: The hell?
2: I got 14-3.
0: Wait a minute. I got a copy of that. I got to take a picture of it.
1: Yeah, that's not. You're messing with
2: no,
1: this.
2: No, I'm
1: stuff.
2: Not. I got it right here. And Rocky, I'm losing in Tampa Bay.
0: Yeah. I'm losing the first two. before the

0: triumph.
1: And then what happened?
0: I don't know.
1: Joe Burrow arrives. Joe Flacco arises.
2: Gee. Give the guy a chance, will you?
1: I'm just reflecting. How many games did he play last year?
3: You're thinking about Olivia too much. I think you're trying to get him out of the way so you can slide in.
2: Yeah.
1: Schemes.
2: You know, he's not doing too good either.
1: No.
2: What if he needs to get...
3: I'm talking about Olivia.
1: You're talking about Putang.
3: Yes.
1: Yeah.
4: That's true.
1: Well, thank you, Chaz. He knows about that too, believe me. Sake, thank you.
2: Yeah, we're welcome.
1: Have you got me out yet?
2: Yeah.
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20: 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This is going to be a little different. 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At some point, we'll talk about why I don't have a restaurant in New York City right now, kind of paining me, but I love my restaurants in Vegas. 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
31: The issue is done for now, but not for long. With the 3 o'clock report, I'm Brady Hopkins, breaking now. Amazon has a proposed building a $4 billion data center facility in Wilmington. But residents there are pushing back, where many packed a council meeting Thursday night to express their opposition. But some members of city council were not very receptive to their concerns.
32: Reminds me a whole lot of COVID. The same thing is happening right now with data centers.
33: Another heated meeting over a proposed $4 billion data center in Wilmington. Amazon wants to put it off U.S. 68, but residents packed a council meeting to object. After listening to the concerns of the people for more than an hour, several members of council dismissed those concerns. They say the people of the city don't know what they're talking about.
34: I'm going to get blasted for this, but I'm going to say it anyway because this is how I feel. The people that I do talk to, they're grossly misinformed.
33: That's Councilman Jeffrey Early. Council didn't have the votes to pass the zoning changes needed for the data center and an emergency resolution, so they'll revisit the issue next month. Brian Combs, News Radio 700 WLW.
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35: 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Well, the exit ramp is shut down due to a crash on 275 northbound. The off-ramp to westbound 74. Breakdown on 75 south at Ezra Charles has a right lane taken up. And those work crews on 275 west at US 52 have got the right shoulder taken up. I'm Rick Schreif, News Radio 700 WLW.
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36: Expect mostly sunny skies throughout the rest of our Friday, and temperatures will climb to that low to mid 80 degree range. Tonight, we stick with the clear skies, and temperatures fall down to the mid 60s. Slightly cooler tomorrow, but mainly because chances for rain will sneak in the afternoon. Afternoon high around 82. From your severe weather station, I'm 9 First Warning Meteorologist Cameron Harden on News Radio 700. WLW.
31: It is 84 degrees right now here in Cincinnati. The Butler County Coroner has identified the man whose body was found in the Great Miami River Thursday. 47-year-old Eric Blakely of Dayton was recovered after authorities received a call reporting a body in the water around 11:40 a.m. The coroner determined Blakely died from drowning and ruled his death an accident. Butler County Sheriff Richard Jones is reminding people to wear a properly fitted life jacket, warning that strong currents and undertows
1: can make moving water very dangerous. Meantime, we're learning more about the Metro bus driver who pulled over to help a woman who was involved in a car accident in the Mill Creek. Our 700 WLW's Lee Mallon gives us the details.
2: The preliminary report was released yesterday saying that a car slid into the guardrail at Queen City Avenue's dead end Saturday, eventually flipping and sinking into Mill Creek. Stephen Bain, who was on his way home from work, spotted Ciara Franklin on top of the vehicle, waving her arms for over an hour. She was the lone survivor out of the five in that car. Cincinnati police are still investigating. Speed and impairment remain possible factors at this time. I'm Lee Mowen, News Radio 700 WLW.
1: And the trial of the only person ever charged in the death of Tupac Shakur is nearing the end of its first week of testimony. In a Las Vegas court, Dwayne Davis stands accused of orchestrating the murder of the legendary rapper, where he has pleaded not guilty. Yesterday, jurors heard a recording of Davis speaking during a 2008 police interview, claiming his nephew shot Tupac. Davis now says his previous statements were false.
3: The big moment was yesterday, this 2008 recording with the LAPD, where the jurors heard it. In his own words, he said, hey, we did this. I had the gun. I gave it to a guy named Dre in the car. He was too afraid to do it. Then I gave it to Orlando Anderson, Dwayne Davis's nephew. Then pop, pop, pop. And it went off at that point. And then they went to the Monte Carlo, smoked a little bit, drank a little bit, and went to bed after that. Mm-hmm. So do they believe what he said in 2008, or do they believe him now?
1: That is ABC's Alex Stone. Taking a look at Wall Street right now, it's been a good day so far. The Dow's picked up 565 points. The Nasdaq is currently up 115, and the S&P has risen up 38.
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5: 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Madeira's Katie McNally in double semifinals. 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

0: Laid Back with Eddie and Rocky here on a Friday. And Rock, we're going to be talking to Tony Pike here. We got Richard Skinner here. Well, let's get Skinny involved. Skinny, we were talking to Tony Pike yesterday about the Bears and Bengals joint practice. Were you down there?
1: I was not down there yesterday, no.
0: Okay. But in your opinion, Skinny, how is this team doing so far? Because Tony was pretty high on him, and Rock has been very high on him just based on what he's heard.
1: Yeah, no, I mean, the stuff I've seen, the stuff I've read, the stuff I've heard, the defense has done what you were hoping they were going to do, at least to this point. Dexter Lawrence has been dominant. The interception he had yesterday, if you didn't see it, it's all over
2: amazing.
1: Twitter if you didn't.
2: Yeah.
1: I mean, for a 6'5", whatever he is, 300 and God knows what pound guy, because that ball, when I initially read it, I'm like, oh, he tipped it to himself, like, real close. No, it tipped far away. He had to go high point it and did. It's one of the most amazing athletic plays I think I've ever seen a guy make, no matter what size. And the fact that you throw in the 6'5", 300-plus pound guy, it was simply amazing. Again, you got to do it when it's real. You got to do it when it matters. You got to do it against first-teamers. And they did play against the Bears first-teamers yesterday, which was a good thing. But so far, so good. And I know there's still everybody's holding their breath about the linebackers because, again, other than yesterday, they haven't done it a whole lot live. They haven't done it, a whole lot against first-teamers so far. It's a work in progress to some degree. But I got to be honest with you, I think this defense – is A, taking a huge step forward. The question is, do they take it forward enough to maybe bail the offense out in a game or two? I think it's got a chance to be something special.
2: Well, you're absolutely right, Skinny. And, I mean, they've been the story all camp, almost to the point where we're like, what's wrong with the offense? High-octane offense. And they're like, man, maybe we need to practice offense more. But the fact that they did it against the Bears – and Ben Johnson, a complicated, a lot of smoke and mirrors, motions, trade shifts. The fact that they were able to look pretty good, even though it was just one day against an outfit like that, gives even more confidence.
1: I think Ben Johnson recently said he wants to lead the NFL in points scored this season, and I think he believes that. So that'll tell you what he thinks of his offense and obviously of his play-calling prowess, and he's terrific at it. You remember the game last year when they came to Paycor. Caleb Williams not only threw a bunch of passes, he had a few rushes, he caught a pass. I mean, he had all kinds of gadget stuff going on that day. I mean, rolled up 47 points, though, by the way. So, yeah, I think that was big yesterday. And that's the thing I like about the joint practices. Occasionally they get a little bit chippy because you're at the point of camp where everybody hates being at camp, right? And now at least you're playing somebody different across from you, and the first sign of anything that feels like was dirty or malicious, you're going to go at them. But I think the good part of that is you get several first team reps against another first team. Last week in the Detroit game, it was Detroit's second teamers and third teamers that you got a handful of reps against. Starters play, 10 to 12 reps. Dexter Lawrence only played three snaps. Jonathan Allen played three snaps. So I think that these joint practices, they're great for that. It's a controlled environment. You're not supposed to touch the quarterback. Obviously, that's what led to the Joe Burrow scuffle, is he got touched and grabbed. And I'm good for Joe to fight back on that. But I think these joint practices are really beneficial. I do.
2: Well, and back to your point about Dexter Lawrence. I mean, how many times have we seen it? A team makes a big free agent signing, and it just doesn't work out well, right? Nnamdi Asomugha was a one back when I played. Like, he was a absolute dog for the Raiders, and then the Eagles gave him $1 billion and he wasn't any good. Now look, we haven't played any games yet, but I feel like Dexter Lawrence, at least in terms of camp performances, has even exceeded expectations.
1: Yeah, and I think there was a little if there was any pushback to the Dexter Lawrence trade, it was A, you gave up a potential 5-year controllable asset with the number 10 pick, who could be a long-term potential asset to your organization. The other part is he gets to 30, and 30 is not a complete magical number, but it's a number that makes you go, what's he got left in the tank? He's not coming off a very good year. So there is a little bit of pause for that, but I think any pause that we had, I think he's erased that by his performance in camp. Like, he has dominated, and then, okay, one thing you say, okay, he's dominating the Bengals' offensive line. You can think what you think of Bengals' offensive line all you want, that's fine. But then he did it yesterday, and against, again, a group of first-teamers. And I think that's that should maybe ease some of that pause. Now, maybe five games in, he starts to show that age. I don't think he will. When that trade was made, I think we talked about this. I think this is a guy who wasn't very energized last year in New York because they sucked. And right. I can fully understand that. And I think this year he's fully energized knowing, hey, man, I got a chance to be a difference maker on a potential Super Bowl team. And I think that's a big, big deal.
0: We're talking to Richard Skinner. And, Skinny, let's switch gears to the Reds. And that game yesterday, man, talk about encapsulating an entire season in about, 20 minutes or however long that top of the ninth was. There you go.
1: Well, top of the ninth and bottom of the ninth, the fact you come all the way back.
0: Well, there's that.
1: Yeah. Loads of bases. struggling Matt McClain, who hit a grand slam earlier in the game, smokes one to right field. I mean, it was a great at bat. He clobbered it. Unfortunately, he smoked a line drive at the right fielder. And that's like, this. You know, Matt's had his issues, right? I think his average right now is literally right at 200 after that out. And yet he hits a grand slam, hits that ball, but gets nothing to show for that last ball that he hit. That top of the ninth, though, is insane. And listen, I hate to pick on players. I mean, T.J. Friedl, I think, is 0 for his last 29.
0: That is bad.
1: Wearing his sunglasses on top of his hat. I mean, dude, it's sunny out. It's a key part of the game. You might want to put those dudes on. I know it's been talked about and probably beaten to death, right? But, I mean, why look cool? You know what looks cool? Is you making that final catch because you didn't have to fight the sun because you had your sunglasses on. That would look really cool. And listen, Dane Meyer should have caught the ball. Center fielder's ball.
0: Yep.
1: Center fielder can call anybody off at any time. All those things. But I do think he sees Friedl out of the corner of his eye and is like, is it his or mine? Even though I called it. And that's just a natural reaction. I'm not giving him an excuse. I mean, it's a major league outfielder who had it in his glove and it popped out. But if T.J. Friedl just has his sunglasses on, maybe he's mowed for sippers and goes, I got it. Puts a hand up as opposed to fighting this. Are you coming, guy? Are you coming? I hope you're coming. It's the most asinine thing. Honestly, I'm not sure I would have put it. I'm not sure I would let him get on the plane to Arizona. I don't know what his value is at the moment. And again, I for a couple years, he was a nice little leadoff hitter. He can't hit anymore. He's batting 150. And then the fact that you're just going to put the sunglasses on top of your hat on a sunny day and not put them on, that's just dumb.
2: And the Reds just—they have absolutely no margin for error. I mean, there's—I mean, nothing. It's not like you got a bunch of bats. Right. Like, all right, we'll get them tomorrow. You know, no, you got to eke out every single stinking one of these, and it just—it's terrible.
1: Yeah, and not having sunglasses on costs you a win potentially. How stupid is that?
2: I feel like this is going to be talked about for a while, though. You know what I mean? Like even in the the next couple years,
0: it all right there.
2: Right. It was like, remember that. That era of the Reds where they just couldn't, they seemingly had a good roster and season was looking good and then it just fell apart and all then just encapsulated by the drop fly ball with two outs in the top of the ninth. Terrible.
1: Correct. And then scrapping your way back with that lousy offense to have the bases loaded with a chance to eke one out and hit it, just literally smoking a ball at a player. That encapsulates the whole season.
0: All right, with that, Skinny, we'll let you go, buddy. Thanks so much.
1: All right, have a good week.
2: Thanks, Skinny.
0: Our good friend Richard Skinner. And with that, we head to traffic and weather. What is going on?
3: 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We have that exit ramp shut down 275 north to westbound 74. It's a breakdown here, and police are on the scene getting that cleaned up. Work crews on 275 westbound at US 52 take up the right shoulder in Milford at State Route 28 at Romar Drive with the accident in the center lane. I'm Rick Schrempf, News Radio 700 WLW.
0: The forecast from a 700 WLW Weather Center for tonight, partly cloudy skies, the low of 66. For tomorrow, maybe some evening storms and the high of 82. It's 86 now. 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
19: 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And Amanda Knox joins Bobby Cass to talk about surviving prison and life nearly 20 years after being wrongfully accused.
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12: Standing up for what's right. 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Not just making records, but breaking them. 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Not just making our mark, but making a difference. 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
0: All right, back with Eddie and Rocky and the training camp report with Tony Pike. And, Tony, we were just talking about no practice today, right? Or did they do a walkthrough? What do they do today?
14: They'll do a walkthrough today. Obviously, the Bears are still in town, so they'll split up time on when the Bears can use the field and the facility and when the Bengals are going to be using it. So today I would be shocked if it wasn't geared more towards the second and third team guys. That's who's going to play in the preseason game tomorrow night. So you use today as a final rundown, right? Here's the plays we're going to call. Do you know where you got to be lined up? Do you know what your responsibility is? Do you know what your check could possibly be versus different looks? So you're trying to do all that in a walkthrough setting so that you go out and still execute at a high level tomorrow night.
2: Tony, any indication about, I know you said that starters won't play at all, but I mean, what about some of those guys that are kind of on the border of a starter and a backup? Any of them supposed to see any more action than another?
14: It doesn't sound like it. It sounds like if you are as projected to be a starter, and there's no camp battles that we're diving into this year, you're not going to be playing tomorrow night. So you look at the backup offensive line has been a huge talking point. It needs to be better than what they've had. Corner is an area. Safety is an area where you need to build some depth and see what you have there. I think running back, Taz Brooks, needs to have a big night, and everyone will be watching kind of the back end of that wide receiver room with Dante Myers and Charlie Jones and company.
2: I was just going to say, I think in terms of players to watch, Dante Myers is one. For me, Landon Robinson's one. Had a great game. The last preseason games had a good camp in kind of a crowded D-line room. Anybody else, any specific players, Tony, that you'll be watching?
14: In that D-line room, McKinley Jackson's kind of a name we're not talking about. You know, is he going to be the odd man out? Or did they get a guy that can show so well that maybe they can flash another one of those guys to be a trade piece, if necessary, when the time comes? The Dante Myers thing, I think, is interesting because mentally, I can't imagine what he's going through because it feels like he's so close. All the work, he stacked the days, and it feels like he's really close to making this team. It's also one bad rep or one bad game away from probably losing your spot on the team because Charlie Jones has been really solid. So I just think the pressure of going into a game, you talk about what does the preseason mean to anyone? It means a lot to the guys that are going to be playing tomorrow night because they're going for jobs, their livelihood, an opportunity to make a roster in the NFL and obviously make game-changing money for their family as well. So it's going to mean a lot to a lot of players tomorrow night.
2: Switching gears, Tony, I don't know if you watched the Raiders-Texans game last night. I checked it out. Fernando Mendoza, number one overall pick. You know, so some good and some bad, right? He had an 80-yard interception return for a touchdown, but I thought also, you know, had some nice passes, some balls into some tight windows. What'd you see out of Fernando Mendoza?
14: He's got all the physical traits, and I think mentally he's just so sharp, man. I mean, He understands. There's still reads and looks that he's got to understand how they're different at the NFL level. But, like, his footwork, it's so connected to his body, and it's so connected to his shoulders and his eyes and where he wants to throw the ball. I think he's going to be a star. I'm buying the Fernando Mendoza stock. And then on the other side of that, Rocky, C.J. Stroud, that's probably one of the quarterbacks under the most pressure this year.
2: Yeah.
14: That's a Super Bowl-caliber roster. If they can get competent quarterback play, unlike the quarterback that threw four interceptions against the Patriots last year in the playoffs, their defense is as good as anyone in the NFL. He's probably under the most pressure out of any quarterback in the league.
2: Yeah, I mean, C.J. Stroud, great rookie year, and then last year, not at all, as you mentioned. And, yeah, talk about pressure when you have one of the top three defenses, if not the top defense in the NFL. You don't come out and perform. That ain't good.
14: Think of how opposite they talk in Houston compared to us. For years, we've said, just be a top 15 defense. That's it. In Houston, it's probably, for C.J. Stroud, just be a top 20 quarterback, and you feel pretty good about where you're at.
0: All right. With that, Tony, we'll let you go, buddy. Talk to you again in a couple hours.
14: All right, guys.
0: All right.
2: See you, Tom.
0: Our good friend Tony Pike, the training camp report. But now the news, News Radio 700 WLW.
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3: In the tri-state, to speak about the administration's economic agenda, announcing a major investment. With the 330 report, I'm Sean Gallagher. Breaking now, Vice President J.D. Vance of Middletown for an event at Cleveland Cliffs Middletown Steel Plant earlier today.
4: We're here to announce that Cleveland Cliffs is making today, right here in Middletown, Ohio, a $1 billion investment in transformational manufacturing right here in our home.
3: $500 million of the investment awarded by the Department of Energy. That investment set to be deployed over 4 years. The announcement comes just over 2 months until the midterms, as a recent Associated Press and ORC poll showed that only 32% of voters approved of President Trump's handling of the economy, while pulling from a Reuters Ipsos poll showed for the first time in a decade, voters said by a narrow margin that Democrats are better at addressing the economy than Republicans. Now the latest, traffic and weather together.
23: 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And on 275, that northbound off-ramp to westbound 74 breakdown. Here has the ramp shutdown. Now on State Route 28 at Romar Drive, a crash. 71 south at Fields Hurdle, we picked up an accident on the left shoulder. Work crews on 275 west at US 52 on the right-hand shoulder. I'm Rick Schrempf, News Radio 700.
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24: It'll be a warm one out there this afternoon, but right around average with temperatures hitting the low to mid 80s. Tonight, we stick with the clear skies and have temperatures dip down to the low to mid 60s. Tomorrow, slightly cooler, but mainly because chances for rain move in once we get to the afternoon. From your severe weather station, I'm 9 First Warning meteorologist Cameron Harden on News Radio 700 WLW.
3: And our current temperature, 85 degrees. News, a service of BRG Apartments. The Butler County Coroner has identified a man who was found dead in the Great Miami River Thursday. He has been identified as 47-year-old Eric Blakely of Dayton, with drowning his preliminary cause of death. Students across the tri-state headed back to school, and Hamilton County public health officials are stressing the importance of vaccinations. This is the CDC recently said that the percentage of kindergartners receiving the measles, mumps, and rubella vaccine is down to 92.4%. Medical experts say 95% is needed to maintain herd immunity.
25: 92-93% doesn't sound so bad, but areas that really get down a little bit below that, if there's one case that may be imported from another country, then it starts to spread. And that's when you have these outbreaks.
3: Hamilton County Public Health Medical Director Dr. Steve Fagans. Earlier this month, President Trump signed an executive order recommending that the MMR vaccine be broken up into three separate shots, which medical experts pushed back on, saying that this could lead to parents missing vaccination appointments and cause even more measles cases.
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26: 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Tennis at the Cincinnati Open. Madeira's Katie McNally in double semifinals. Also tonight in action, Coco Gauff and Taylor Fritz. 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
3: 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The Dow is currently up 557 points, NASDAQ up 130, and the S&P up 39 points. Our next update is at 4 o'clock. 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
33: It's August 2023, a county government meeting in Pennsylvania's Lehigh Valley. A young woman, early 20s, steps up to the mic to speak.
34: My two-month-old son was happily drinking milk from his bottle when he quickly started choking, turned blue, and went limp. My boyfriend transported our son to the changing table as I grabbed an anti-choking device and my boyfriend began assembling it. Two pumps of the device and my son was conscious, gasping for air and coughing up milk.
33: They all went to the ER to make sure the baby was okay.
34: But upon arriving at Lehigh Valley Hospital, the diagnosis quickly became something so different.
33: One of the doctors had a theory.
34: She stated to my father and mother-in-law that we are young, first-time parents who got frustrated with our baby and violently shook him to make him stop crying, and a confession would only make things easier for us.
33: The parents were told to leave the hospital without their son, and he wouldn't come home for 7 whole months.
34: I'm a postpartum mom dealing with the grief and the trauma of my son being ripped from my arms. And I'm a mom who lost everything in less than 24 hours due to one doctor's misdiagnosis. Enough is enough.
33: And then the next person speaks. And the next one. The stories they tell form a pattern of parents walking into a Lehigh Valley hospital to get help for a child, only to leave without them. And the same doctor's name kept coming up again and again. A pediatrician.
35: I ask you, what kind of doctor does this?
33: That's what I wanted to know, too. From Serial Productions and the New York Times, I'm Diane Neary, and this is The Preventionist, a story about a doctor and the rise of a powerful field of pediatric medicine.
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0: All right, back with Eddie and Rocky. Got John Matarese coming up since it's Friday. Rock, big day in rock history.
2: Yes, on this day in history, 1966, the Beatles played Crosley Field in Cincinnati. How about that? And it was a kind of a unique performance because they were supposed to play the day before, but it got rained out, correct?
0: Yes. And well, what happened was the promoter, who is ever responsible for that, doesn't matter, didn't cover the stage. And if you see the pictures of it, it wasn't much of a covering anyway. I mean, that stage looks like, in about two flatbeds put together with a tarp over it.
2: Right.
0: So a hard storm, and ain't going to cover much, but all their equipment was there waiting on them, and it poured on their equipment all exposed, got it all wet, so obviously they couldn't play. So they played the next day. I believe it was at 2 o'clock in the afternoon or something like that.
2: Yeah, and then because then they boarded a plane and played a concert in St. Louis that same night, which, by the way, was the first and only time the Beatles played two concerts in one day, or in separate cities, I should say.
0: And there was a, it's, well, it's still there. Now it's, I believe it's condos, but Vernon Manor, that they stayed at the Vernon Manor Hotel in Clifton. And yeah, they, and I remember reading this a long time ago, and there's an article in the Inquirer today, you can see it. It talks about how the owners of the hotel cut up the bed sheets and sold it and stuff to girls and that type of thing. They sold cigarette butts.
2: The Beatles spent cigarette butts.
0: Yeah. All of them smoked then. So, That's
2: crazy. By the way, the Beatles played a blistering, Ed, 11 songs in 30 minutes. So they played a 30-minute concert?
0: Oh, that's what they all did back then, yeah.
2: So everyone, like, got in their car, drove down there, found a place to park, waited in a line for tickets, found their seat, all that, and they for a 30-minute show?
0: Yep. Well, they would, there were, like, five bands that would play.
2: Okay, all right.
0: So, you know what I'm saying? But look, I forget what the lineup was, but I believe one of them was the Circle. You remember that song? I'm like a red rubber ball.
2: Well, you sing it so well, but I still don't.
0: It's not much better than that, dude. The record's not much better. I'm not going to lie.
2: By the way, here's a Beatles set list. Rock and Roll Music, which is a Chuck Berry cover, of course. She's a Woman, If I Needed Someone, Day Tripper, Babies in Black, I Feel Fine, Yesterday, I Want to Be Your Man, Nowhere Man, Paperback Writer, and Long Tall Sally.
0: There you go.
2: That's it. And then see you. Thanks, Cincinnati. And left.
0: Right. Get in the back of an ambulance or whatever the hell they transported them in. And I think they were flying in and out of Lunken, if I'm not mistaken, then.
2: That probably makes sense, yeah.
0: Yeah. Because I knew they flew into Lunken. And that's in the... You'll see if you see this article, you'll see the quotes that was actually originally in the Post. They flew in at 2:45 in the morning, and there were a few hundred fans at Lunken Airport. And the Post is like, well, that's when the Beatles were on the outs. Blah blah blah. 18 seconds was all they got as the band was whisked away past the fans, reporters, and photographers into a limo and driven away. Well, it's 2:45 in the morning. What do you think they're going to do, bro?
2: Right, yeah. Sit there and have an hour-long conversation? No. Yeah.
0: But, that's one of those that, hey, I'd not love to have been at. I was 9, and I don't think my mom and dad were going to drive me down from Dayton.
2: Like, at 9, did you even, like, know that the Beatles
0: I was the youngest of my family, so I had two older brothers and an older sister.
2: None of them went?
0: No, hell no. Okay. Are you kidding me? Coming to Cincinnati driving down from Dayton before I-75 existed, so that would have driving from Dayton to Cincinnati would have taken
2: how'd you get there?
0: 2 hours. Oh, I'm not probably down Route 4 probably, I guess.
2: Oh my God.
0: Okay. That makes sense.
2: Yeah.
0: And that was never even a consideration. But, I'd love to have been at that show. I'd have been a little kid, but I'd love to have been there.
2: Loved to have been there.
0: And I would love to have gone to my mom and dad and go, hey, guys, can we go to Cincinnati and see the Beatles? My old man would have smacked me for one thing. He hated the friggin' Beatles.
2: The fact that he hated them, did that make you love them more?
0: No, not really, because he hated all rock and roll.
2: So what did he listen to? Probably the same stuff as my grandpa listened to.
0: All country.
2: Okay, see, my grandpa listened to, I just remember being a little kid in his car and listened to, it was all big bands, like AM big band
0: stuff.
2: He didn't
0: listen to that stuff, no. Hank Williams, Hank Snow, Ernest Tubb, all that stuff. He listened to the Grand Ole Opry every Saturday night. He was leaning into that radio, Daddy.
2: Nice. All right, cool.
0: Coming up, we're going to be talking to our good friend John Matteries, but now it's traffic and weather. What is going on?
4: 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Crews are working to clear the accident from 71 South between Fields Hurdle and 275. So the crash is on the left-hand side, and it's about a five-minute drive through the area. I'm Rick Schrempf, News Radio 700 WLW.
0: The forecast from a 700 WLW Weather Center for tonight, partly cloudy skies, the low of 66. For tomorrow, maybe some evening storms and the high of 82. It's 86 now. 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
18: Lisa Sky Hain loved working with people.
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39: Hey, America. We need to have a little talk. 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
4: All right, back with Eddie and Rocky here on a Friday. And around about this time, Rocky, means we talk to this fellow right here.
5: Yes, and John, I have already experienced your first topic. I walked into Home Depot a couple days ago, and there it is, full spread Halloween decorations, because nothing says Halloween like mid-August.
4: Right.
6: Yeah.
4: Labor Day being two weeks away.
6: They got a name for it. They have a name for it now, Summerween, because Halloween starts August 15th now. Okay, didn't know that. You get to Home Depot.
4: I was going to say that's a different thing for Deb, you know, we go on vacation in the summertime, but go ahead.
6: Yeah. Have you seen the Home Depot has that 12, 14-foot skeleton they call Skelly?
5: Yep.
6: I think Rock needs that in his front yard. That 14-foot skeleton. And people who have it, they put it up, and it's so big and hard, and they got nowhere to store it now, so they leave it up all year. Have you seen that?
5: I have seen
6: that.
5: And
6: then they'll put a Reds jersey, you know.
4: Oh, yeah, I've seen that.
5: Or then, like, a Santa Claus hat, and then, like, there's a, like, in the Coleraine area, there is a giant skeleton that's up all year round.
6: Yeah. Unbelievable. We talked to the folks at Home Depot, and we also went to Michael's stores, and they say, you know what? We keep making it earlier and earlier because the customers are asking. They said, customers come in right after the 4th of July, and they go, where's the Halloween stuff? We want to get that skeleton. We want to get that mummy. They now have the flying monkeys from the movie Wicked. Those are really scary. They roar and they flap their monkey wings.
4: Ho! How does that work? The flying monkeys, and it's not from the movie Wicked. It's from The Wizard of Oz, bro. Get your facts straight here.
6: It is from The Wizard of Oz, but the ones they have are licensed, copyrighted from movie Wicked.
4: Right. Okay,
6: so they're officially from the new movie. But they have some amazing stuff. It's all about $200 to $300 if you want those big guys. So it's going to cost you a couple pennies. And it's, but it's amazing. People are snapping them up, and they say usually by September 1st, you can't find that giant skeleton. It's gone, and it's in your neighbor's yard.
5: The one that I saw, it was like a giant skeleton dinosaur thing. I feel like that's going to be a big one for whatever reason.
6: They actually, at Home Depot, it's the Velociraptor.
5: Okay. Exactly what it was. Yes.
6: Yeah. And its jaws go up and down. It has red eyes that light up. Its jaws go up and down like a rabid pit bull coming at you. I mean, if you have little kids, they can get scared of some of that stuff because it's pretty scary with the eyes and the moving features. And I tell you, you know, somebody puts it up next to you and you got little kids, you got something for them to worry about, having that, Velociraptor next door. But it's there. It's Summerween. Get with the program, guys. Get out and start buying some Halloween gear right now because everybody's putting it up.
5: So, guys, at what point did the holidays start, like, 2.5, 3 months early?
4: Right. Bleeding into each other.
5: Yeah, at what point? Because by Halloween.

0: Halloween, the Christmas decorations will have been out for a couple weeks.
1: Oh, by Columbus Day, it's Christmas.
2: People start putting up Christmas lights November 1st. Right after Halloween now, you'll start to see November 1st. The next day in my neighborhood, I start to see some lights going up. And it's amazing. I say, look, dude, it's not even Thanksgiving. And it's first week of November, you're putting the lights up. And they're like, it's warm out. We want to get the lights up while it's still warm out. It's like, come on, you're just rushing all these holidays. It's crazy.
0: You can put them up, but you can't turn the lights on until after Thanksgiving. That's a rule I live by.
2: I agree with you, but you would be amazed at what people do. You know, they get those displays up early, and it's just crazy to now go around. You know, it's 85 degrees out, and I got to drive around and see all this Halloween stuff.
0: Wow.
2: I don't know. I guess I'm old and grumpy. A lot of people love it. I posted it on my Facebook page today and on my Insta, and I'm like, what do you folks think of this? And most of the comments were, I love it. I'm putting mine up next year, July.
1: Well, I mean, drive around right now. You do it like I said this a couple of weeks ago. You already see those signs up. We hang Christmas lights for you.
0: Yeah.
1: You know?
2: Yeah.
1: That starts like now.
2: Big business.
1: Putting up the light. Johnny, we're talking about Halloween. What are the changes coming to Halloween Haunt with Kings Island? I was there one time a long time ago, and I'm sure it's way different than when I was there. I took my kids when they were little.
2: Well, when you went there, what was it? The Brady Bunch was filming back in 1973, I think.
1: Oh, I'd have been there haunting Marsha, I'm telling you right now, son.
2: The Halloween Haunt is back this year, and they've added a new maze, a new feature. It's called Jason Blood Rain, and it's based on Friday the 13th. They're putting it, if you've been to Haunt in the last few years, there's one maze that was a haunted hotel, and it was kind of lame. It wasn't one of the best ones, and so they've replaced the haunted hotel with Jason Blood Rain. They say it's going to be amazing. A lot of screams, a lot of hockey masks. It's going to be a good one. The question people have is there going to be an upcharge for this? Because you might remember last year they started charging extra, and to go through The Conjuring, that was a great exhibit, great maze, but it was another $20 to $25 to go through, depending on the night. You
1: have
2: to pay $25 to go through The Conjuring.
1: Hell no.
2: Big changes under Six Flags. This is all because of Six Flags ownership. They do it at the other parks too, Kings Dominion, Cedar Point. So now you got some upcharges. In fact, the whole Halloween Haunt, you now have to pay another $10, $15 for a haunt pass just to get into the mazes. That started last year, where you can't just go in with your regular, you know, ticket or gold pass or whatever. If you want to go through the haunted mazes, you got to get that haunt pass for another $10 or $15.
0: Well, it's going to continue until people say, you know what, I love Halloween Haunt, but I'm not going to do it. I'm not paying the extra. And then when enough people don't, and they'll change it.
2: Yeah, and also it's variable pricing, so it goes up and down based on the night, and it's like the last Saturday before Halloween when it's packed, that's where they're charging like $30 to go through the Conjuring House. So some people were ticked about that. I'll tell you the positive is, because I've been going every year for years, the good thing is it keeps the lines down, because before they started charging anything additional for Haunt, you'd stand outside like an hour and a half to get into some of them. There's the one that's the hanging meat, and you go, the hanging slabs of cattle covered with blood. And to get through that, it's like over an hour wait just to walk through that.
1: What is
2: how much does it cost to get?
1: No, let me ask you this. Okay, let's say I don't have a gold pass. I don't have a pass, a season pass.
2: Yeah.
1: Let's say I want to go to it. How much does it cost me to get into the park?
2: Well, typically you can get tickets online for $50 to get into the park.
1: Okay.
2: Sometimes cheaper. Again, everything's dependent on the day now. The passes fluctuate. But typically you get online in advance. You can get into Kings Island for $45 to $50. And then you're going to pay probably another $15 to do the haunted houses. So add that to your $50, $65.
1: Okay.
2: And now if you went through The Conjuring, that's about another $20 to $25. So, yeah, it could cost you like $80 to go there and go through things. But haunted houses aren't cheap. I love the Dent Schoolhouse, but you
0: it's
2: know,
0: very expensive.
2: That's not cheap.
1: How much is that? I don't even know.
0: Oh God, I haven't been in.
1: Because I that's what I'm saying.
0: 8 years or more, but I mean,
1: 20 years.
0: I feel like it's got to be. I feel like it was at least 15, 20 bucks back
2: last
0: then.
2: Last I was there, I think it was like 25 bucks. I could be wrong, but I think it was around.
0: And then the Fast Pass might be more. Yeah.
2: And plus, if you want to go to more than one haunted house, you have to drive them. You have to drive up north. You got to drive way out to the west side.
3: Expect
2: to the dead,
3: mostly sunny skies throughout the rest of our.
2: Got to drive down to the river. It's work. It's work hitting these haunted houses. I tell you.
1: It sounds very expensive to me, to be honest with you. So I'm good. I'm good with the. You know, I'll just walk around the house and haunt my wife.
2: Yeah. Yeah. You know, it's like. It's like, why do I have to pay money to be scared when, you know, you can just have Eddie come out of the shower with a towel wrapped around him?
1: No, the scary part's when I don't have the towel wrapped around me. That will scare the hell out of
0: your eyeballs.
1: Anybody, buddy. Let me tell you that right now.
2: Now, when you come out of the shower, that's called laughable.
1: Shut up. Get out of here, John.
2: Hey, guys, have a great weekend, and don't waste your money.
0: Thank you, Johnny.
1: All right. How dare he? coming up here, we love talking to this guy every year. We got
0: Rob
1: Franek
0: of the Princeton Review, top colleges. It's also fascinating talking to him about, like, what are the motivators, right? What are the things the kids and the parents are looking for? What do they prioritize? That sort of thing. We'll talk about all that with him next.
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5: The vice president delivers a speech in his hometown. This is the 4 o'clock report. I'm Brady Hopkins, breaking now. Vice President J.D. Vance delivered a speech this afternoon at the Cleveland Cliff Steel Mill in Middletown, which is where he grew up and also where his grandfather worked there as a welder for 40 years. And he announced a $1 billion investment with the mill.
6: We're here to announce that Cleveland Cliffs is making today, right here in Middletown, Ohio, a $1 billion investment in transformational manufacturing right here in our home.
5: The project includes $500 million in support from the U.S. Department of Energy and is expected to employ more than 1,500 workers during peak construction. Vance also took the time to ask for Americans to go to the ballot in November for the midterm elections to vote for Republican candidates, including Senator John Husted and Governor candidate Vivek Ramaswamy.
6: My friends, I ask you, each and every one of you, to stand on your own conscience, to vote for patriots, to vote for people who are going to fight for you, to vote for John Husted for the United States Senate and for Vivek, Governor of Ohio. Get out there and fight for yourself by telling the far left radicals who have taken over the Democratic Party, this is not your country, it's our country, and we're going to fight for it. God bless you, and thank you for having me.
5: Midterm elections will take place on November 3rd, in which President Trump's approval rating has gone down quite a bit to a record low 33%. Let's check the roads on your drive home. The latest traffic and weather together.
7: 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The left shoulder taken up with an accident, and police on the scene, so watch for delays. And we do have a delay on 75 North between US 42 and 12th Street in Kentucky. It's about a 15-minute drive. 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
4: Now, the latest forecast from the Jake Sweeney Chevrolet Weather Center. 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Together, let's drive.
3: Expect mostly sunny skies throughout the rest of our Friday, and temperatures will climb to that low to mid 80 degree range. Tonight, we stick with the clear skies and temperatures fall down to the mid 60s. Slightly cooler tomorrow, but mainly because chances for rain will sneak in the afternoon. Afternoon high around 82. From your severe weather station, I'm 9 First Warning Meteorologist Cameron Harden on News Radio 700. WLW.
5: 84 degrees right now here in Cincinnati. In a one-page, two-sentence order, Supreme Court Chief Justice John Roberts says construction of President Trump's $400 million White House ballroom project can move forward for now.
8: It means that construction on the ballroom can continue, and not just the security-related portions, but all of the project that the president has insisted must be conducted as part of a vital renovation, restoration of the east wing of the White House that not only includes the ballroom, but also what he's described as underground bunkers and a drone port on the roof and blast-proof columns, all of which he says will enhance the security features of the White House. This is a result of an appeals court decision 2 weeks ago that had said that the construction had to stop because Congress did not authorize this project.
9: That is ABC's Stephen Portnoy. And the Cincinnati Open will wrap up in Mason this weekend, and the tournament thus far receiving rave reviews.
10: It doesn't matter if they've come from halfway around the world or just across town. Players at the Cincinnati Open say the crowds the last 2 weeks have been electric. Fans in the stands in Mason bringing out the best in the world's best tennis players.
11: I feel the crowd really excited. And when the crowd is like this, I also can play better.
10: Flavio Caboli came here from Italy. Katie McNally traveled all the way from Madeira. Hometown girl making it farther in this tournament than any other Masters 1000 event.
12: I think like the crowd has gone behind us so well, especially in the tiebreakers when we've needed them most. And I think they've got our backs. So it's super special to have that.
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9: Taking a look at Wall Street in the closing minutes of the work week, the Dow was up 517 points. The NASDAQ picked up 113 and the S&P rose up 33.
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14: 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Arnell Carrier's inside pitch at 8:40. Tennis at the Cincinnati Open. Madeira's Katie McNally in double semifinals. Also tonight in action, Coco Gauff and Taylor Fritz. 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
1: With Eddie and Rocky. And Rock, we talk to this guy at least once every year, usually about this particular publication.
0: Yes, it's the Princeton Review. Once again, just published their, always love looking at it, the best 392 colleges. Our good friend Rob Franek joins us. Rob, how are you, brother?
21: Hey, Rocky, it's good to hear your voice, Eddie. Thanks for the introduction, and I'm so pleased to be here with you guys.
1: Well, it's our pleasure, buddy. And what? And I'm seeing, what is this, the, did I see 35th? Am I wrong there?
21: No, you're right. 35th. We've been doing this. It's an annual edition of our book. The new one, as you said, is called The Best 392 Colleges. So it's 14% of all schools across these United States. And we're asking students questions about their experiences academically, campus culture, financial aid, career services, kind of everything that would affect a student's experience at any one of these 392 schools.
0: So that leads me to my first question, Rob. What is on the hearts and minds of the average 18, 19, 20-year-old right now when looking for a college? What's the most important thing that that person is desiring?
21: One, they're looking for fit overall, finding a school that's going to be the best fit. And that, of course, incorporates, and we've talked about this in the past, academic fit. But it doesn't end with that. I mean, they're looking for an academic fit, a campus culture fit. Are they going to feel comfortable on campus? Is it a good career services fit? And is it a good financial fit? You know, that idea of not breaking the bank to pay for your tuition or breaking your parents' bank to pay for your tuition. So those are the things that are top of mind for college-bound students right now.
1: And but some of the stuff I've seen there, Rob, like a best food program. I mean, how many?
0: That's one that's high on a lot of lists in the recent years, Rob. I remember talking about it.
1: I've heard that too. I could see me going to my parents and going, you know, I know that school accepted me, but I've heard they have a
0: dining hall sucks. Yeah.
1: Their dining hall sucks. Come on now.
21: No, I totally hear you. And, you know, you're right. Great campus food is one of the lists in the book. And there are, I should just say out loud, there are 50 different ranking lists, top 1 to 20.
1: I know. It just kills me that it does play into some people's minds. It's nuts.
21: Oh, God, absolutely. And, you know, I was talking to the folks that run University of Massachusetts Amherst and their dining services, and they're number one on the list now for 10 years consecutively. And they say, listen, you know, like, we are there to educate students as well. I mean, your experience in the classroom doesn't end in the classroom. It extends to the way that you learn to think about sustainability and food and, you know, curation of that food. And can you be, you know, a better person sustainably as you move forward. I mean, and you know, as you move forward from college. And if you think you can learn that in a dining hall just as much as the classroom, well, then that's their philosophy. And I feel like it's kind of cool when you start to think of it that way.
1: All right.
0: But I feel like, you know, extravagant dining halls and all the programs kids want, those things cost money, which drives that price up, Rob. So what are some of the schools that kind of meet that line of, you know, they offer a lot, but they're more affordable?
21: Yeah. And we do, and I'm so glad you brought this question up, but the idea of great financial aid, and we have a specific ranking list, again, 1 to 25. I'll just give you the first one, Washington Lee University, which is just shy of $100,000 sticker cost, but their average gift aid is right around that $70,000 mark. And again, that's gift aid. That's free money, money that students don't have to pay back or their parents have to pay back. So, you know, the thing I think we've even chatted about this in the past, the idea of making sure you never cross an expensive school off of your list of consideration, particularly early on, for sticker cost alone, because so many of these schools have such deep pockets financially, you know, from the schools themselves, let alone federal and state dollars that are out there, you know, for students to access when we start thinking about, you know, need-based money based on family and students' actual need.
0: So, Rob, when it does come to that, look, every parent's going to be looking for some of that financial aid. What's the first step a parent or a family should take? Because there's a million different scholarships for this and that. How do you make sure you don't miss one? And how do you kind of find the ones that are you're able to get?
21: Yeah, excellent question. So here's the thing. I tell this to all of my students at Princeton Review. Number one, you have to be a good student in high school. I mean, this is stuff. You know, this is a great message for if you're a freshman or if your parents, you know, and your kids are, you know, first or freshmen or sophomores. But it transcends throughout your high school experience. Be the best that you can be in the classroom. Class rigor is everything in the college process. It is the number one thing that admission deans of admission and their teams will look at. Very close second are going to be standardized tests. The GRAIL, the SAT and ACT, mm-hmm. even for schools that are test optional. And now I'm going to pork belly this and say AP tests. You know, AP tests, there were so many AP tests administered this past year, far more than the SAT alone. So it's that standard, it's the holy trinity in my mind. SAT, ACT, and then a very close second after those two are going to be AP tests. Combine those together, and that qualifies so many schools, not only for academic admission, but also for scholarship dollars as well. So those are scholarships given by the institutions themselves, the colleges themselves. And then the second biggest bucket is the $200+ billion out there awarded to undergraduates, specifically undergraduates, for need-based aid. And that comes from the federal government through the FAFSA form, the Free Application for Federal Student Aid. Those are the two big ones.
1: Our guest is Rob Franek from the Princeton Review, talking about best colleges. And Rob, I have to, because I always hate handing it to my Domer buddy over here. But is it? But honest to God, is it true that Notre Dame was listed in the best value college list? I find that hard to believe.
21: Oh, 1,000%, 1,000%.
1: Is that
21: yeah,
1: right?
21: Yeah, yeah. I mean, we're huge ND fans. but you know, and we do a couple of different projects. One, this book, Best Search of 92 Colleges, but then we also do a side project specifically for best values, best value schools, you know, those schools that don't make you mortgage out your future to actually pay for school. So, and Notre Dame absolutely has been a favorite on so many of those lists, including, you know, financial aid and career services. So, you know, just thinking about that, and that's what I want college bound students and parents to sort of pause on. You know, if a school could have a high sticker cost, does that mean that I can actually afford it? And at many schools, including Notre Dame, the answer is yes. You know, if you're admitted, then now many of these schools will try to court you with obviously financial aid and scholarship dollars, grant money, merit-based money, money you don't have to pay back, to make that sticker cost affordable to the you know, average student and parent.
0: Wow. There'll be a lot of programs because according to what I'm looking at here, tuition is about $70,000 a year plus housing and food, books, supplies, about $92,000 a year for Notre Dame. Ooh. So they better be offering a lot, right?
21: They have to be, you know, they have to be. And there's so many schools that are now, you know, over the $100,000 mark, and many schools in the 90 to 100K mark. You know, and what I tell all of our students at Princeton Review is that, you know, yes, these are heart-stoppingly expensive, you know, schools when we look at sticker cost. But what actually matters is what you actually pay, right? And that varies from student to student and family to family. So that's the thing. Like I teach a lot of SAT and ACT courses for Princeton Review, and I tell students, you know, listen, the SAT and the ACT are knowable and navigable. And I tell parents, same thing with the financial aid process, right? I mean, you have to make sure that you can literally bear hug this process so that you can feel confident, right? And that's my job, you know, to make something that seems, you know, onerous or scary to be palatable and navigable. And I believe that right down to my toes around the financial aid process and scholarship process, as well as, of course, SAT and ACT.
0: Well, and side note on Notre Dame, as we're talking about it, it bounced back in my head. I mean, correct me if I'm wrong. Didn't I see Notre Dame, I think your family income is less than $150,000. You don't pay any tuition. Is that true?
1: What?
0: Something to that effect?
21: Absolutely right. Absolutely right. And there are, so Notre Dame at the, it might be 150, might be 160, 170 now, because they do change every often. But there are many schools like Notre Dame that have deep pockets financially, have financial wherewithal themselves. And there are many schools that sit in that category that say, hey, if you make $150,000, $200,000 or less, then we're not going to charge you, you know, tuition at our school. And that feels otherworldly because it just feels too good to be true. But the truth is that particularly for many competitive schools, if they, you know, if you're admitted as a student, like you are qualified academically and otherwise to get in, then financially it shouldn't be an issue. No, that's in a perfect world. And that happens at some schools where they can meet 100% of your need. And again, this is the homework that we do for every school we have in our database. Mm-hmm. You know, are they meeting your need 100%, 80%, 50%? And that's the thing that, you know, that's not alchemy. That's absolutely knowable. But it's hard for the average student and parent to, you know, sort of dig down in all the data and figure that out. And that's, to me, what I love about this process is that there are many schools that actually make it affordable for students and parents.
1: Rob Franek is our guest. And, Rob, you've talked before about going to a two-year school and then, you know, you get your degree. It's still going to be from Notre Dame or UC or UD or whatever the case might be. UK here locally, is that still a viable option, do you suppose?
21: Oh, 1,000%, 1,000%. And you know, going to a community school, going to a school where you're going to get your two-year degree, your associate's degree, and then moving on to a four-year degree granting institution, absolutely fair. Absolutely fair. And when I talk to students and parents about that, you know, some students will say, oh, well, Rob, you know, I didn't do as well as I wanted to in high school, and I don't think I'm going to get into the colleges that I want. Well, then, very fair, you know, going to a two-year school. And then doing really well and then transferring into the school that you want. But you're absolutely correct. There is a financial benefit. There's a scholarship benefit or a financial aid benefit, a cost of college benefit, because you're likely going to be paying a lot, you know, a lot fewer dollars to go to your local community school or even a four-year degree school in your neighborhood and then transferring on to a school that you want to graduate from.
1: All right. With that, Rob, we will let you go. Always great talking to you, my friend. Where can people find out more?
21: You can find the book literally on any online bookseller at every bookstore, and it's called The Best 392 Colleges. It's great to hear both of your voices. I look forward to talking to you in a few months.
0: Thank you, Rob. Appreciate it.
21: Take care, Phil.
1: Yeah, that's great knowledge. I mean, if you got a kid, you know, entering their senior year this year.
0: Well, I always like having him on because he does, you know, put out there and remind people there are, you know, some scholarship things that you can find out there. There's a lot of them,
1: right?
0: But he does make the point. A lot of it still comes down to you got to be a good student, you know, in high school. You got to get good grades. You got to have some, you know, some things like other, you know, parts to your story. You know what I mean? And then if you do, then maybe there's some things out there.
1: Right. Unless you're a super smart kid, your parents don't have money, but you can, you know, you've kicked some butt in school. Apparently somebody's going to help you along the way. I mean, that's the way it sounds to me.
0: Or if you can throw or catch a football.
1: Well, there's that too. Or if your parents have $1 billion, like, I know he's an idiot, but go. With that, we head to traffic and weather. What is going on?
7: 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On 275 eastbound before U.S. 42 Lebanon Road. We've got the accident. Well, it's actually a breakdown, we understand now, of a vehicle in the center lane, and they're moving that to the right shoulder, so it's about a seven-minute delay. Glenway at Karen, an accident. Hamilton at Struble, a crash. 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
1: The forecast from a 700 WLW Weather Center for tonight, partly cloudy skies, the low of 66. For tomorrow, maybe some evening storms and the high of 82. It's 86 now. 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
26: A quiet residential neighborhood erupts in chaos. Carmine Galante, the feared boss of the Bonanno crime family, lies dead, his cigar still clutched between his teeth.
27: Masked men walked into Joe and Mary's luncheonette in Brooklyn today and gunned down Carmine Galante, a man believed to be the most powerful mafia chieftain in the country.
26: The execution sent shockwaves through the criminal underworld and set the stage for one of the most pivotal criminal cases in New York City history. From the minds behind the acclaimed television series comes Law and Order: Criminal Justice System. 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
28: My father should have been a dead man.
26: For decades, the mafia had New York City in a stranglehold, with law enforcement seemingly powerless to intervene. But the murder of Carmine Galante marked the beginning of the end. Discover how a group of young prosecutors took on the mafia, and with the help of law enforcement, brought down its most powerful figures. I'm Anasika Nicolazzi, and from Wolf Entertainment and iHeart Podcasts, this is Law & Order: Criminal Justice System.
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1: All right, back with Eddie and Rocky. And Rock, just wanted to give a quick update here, just because I'd never heard it called this before. Remember the lady we talked about? Her name is Monique Mangiani, I believe it is. She was of Michigan. The lady who was busted for shoplifting, and she had trouble getting into the police car. She was trying to kind of wiggle her way in.
0: Oh, because she had the drugs hidden.
1: No, she had a bottle of wine.
0: Oh, that's right. Up
1: in,
0: there.
1: Yeah, not in her butt. Let's put it that way.
0: Yes.
1: And they, once they did the search in the prison, they go, huh, she had a cupcake Pinot Noir or Pinot Grigio, just so you know, just the finest. But the reason I bring that up is that they said they found her. All they've done is give her more probation. They could have given her, because she's already up on a bunch of charges. So they just had her, they fined her $200 and gave her probation. Blah, blah, blah, blah, blah. But it says, she was found with a full bottle of Pinot Grigio in her prison purse. I've never heard it called that.
0: Prison purse. I like that.
1: There you go.
0: She get a T-shirt with that on it.
1: No, you know.
0: Let me see your prison purse.
1: I'm a prison purse. Prison purse snatcher.
0: Speaking of, Ed, we do have to wish the lovely Kelly Boyman a 40th birthday.
1: Could you wait until after the news?
0: No, that's it. God. Yeah, it just kind of felt like the right time to mention that. The lovely Kelly. I met her when she was 24.
1: Yeah.
0: And she is 40, and I am 46 and a half. We're doing great, and she's the best, and wish her happy birthday.
1: After that, I'm not sure you're going to make 47. With that thought in mind, we hit the News Radio 700 WLW.
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5: What's been called the next phase of the war? With the 4:30 report, I'm Sean Gallagher. Breaking now, President Trump calling it economic D-Day in Iran. This as Iran's foreign ministry has responded to the latest threat made by Trump, calling those proposed sanctions, quote, economic terrorism and a, quote, crime against humanity.
8: Treasury Secretary Scott Bessent said yesterday that he'll hold a press conference on Monday and reveal the plan of what the president has said will be crushing economic penalties. We also heard from the vice president that this is now a new phase in this fight against Iran. The Treasury Secretary Scott Bessent said yesterday that if they go down this road, that this would indicate they wouldn't have to go back to major military operations.
5: ABC News White House correspondent Karen Travers. This is Americans continue to deal with the economic impact of the Iran war with no end in sight currently, the biggest being gas prices, with the national average currently 97 cents a gallon higher compared to a year per gallon higher compared to a year ago. Meanwhile, inflation remains elevated and food prices were 2.7% higher from July 2025 to this July. Now the latest traffic and weather together.
7: 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Well, crews are working on a problem on 275 eastbound before US 42. It's a breakdown. They've moved it to the right shoulder. About a five-minute delay, and we're seeing slowdowns back to 75. The center lane has reopened and police on the scene. Hamilton at Struble is a crash, and Glenway at Karen Avenue an accident. Mike Rick Shrimp, News Radio 700.
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9: Tonight, fair skies. We'll see a morning low of 65. Tomorrow, it's sunshine early, then scattered rain and storms, a high of 81. At night, clear, and we drop back to 62. On Sunday, pleasant sunshine and a high of 79. From your severe weather station, I'm 9 First Warning, Chief Meteorologist Steve Raleigh. 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
5: Our current temperature, 85 degrees. Vice President J.D. Vance of Middletown earlier today announcing that the Cleveland Cliffs Middletown Works Steel Plant is making a $1 billion investment in manufacturing, with half of that awarded to the plant by the Department of Energy. The Butler County coroner identified a man who was found dead in the Great Miami River Thursday. He has been identified as 47-year-old Eric Blakely of Dayton, with drowning his preliminary cause of death. A former University of Kentucky student admitting that she killed her newborn.
2: Tell me, when you say instead of helping him, you did what?
10: I ended his life.
2: How did you end his life, ma'am?
10: I deprived him of oxygen.
2: Okay.
5: 22-year-old Lakin Snelling, during a hearing today in Lexington, who had been accused of hiding the child's birth last year, with the infant's body found in a trash bag inside a closet, dying from asphyxia. Snelling found guilty of manslaughter, abuse of a corpse, evidence tampering, and concealing the birth of a child, and could spend more than a decade in prison when sentenced in October.
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11: 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Madeira's Katie McNally in double semifinals. Also tonight in action, Coco Gauff and Taylor Fritz. 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
5: Final numbers on Wall Street. 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NASDAQ rising 113, and the S&P up 33 points. Our next update is at 5 o'clock. 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
18: In 2005, investigators in Palm Beach, Florida, began uncovering a dark secret.
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18: 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That man was Jeffrey Epstein, and he had set up a system designed to bring him underage girls. Local police and the federal government would investigate and, by their count, find dozens of victims. Epstein would become one of the world's most infamous predators, a man who could have faced decades in prison but served just 13 months in his own wing of a county jail.
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21: New York, Palm Beach, New Mexico, Paris, Virgin Islands, and each one of those residences is an alleged crime scene.
18: 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Truth and Lies, Jeffrey Epstein.
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1: Back with Eddie and Rocky. And earlier we were talking about, this is the 60th anniversary of the Beatles at Crosley Field.
0: Yes, they played here in 1966. Show was rained out the night before. They stayed, played a blistering 11-song, 30-minute set, and then jumped on a plane, flew to St. Louis, and had another concert. The only time in history the Beatles played two separate cities in one day.
1: And that got us to talking about show, because personally, if you listen to the show, you know, I'm a giant Beatles guy. I would love to have been there. I was a 9-year-old kid living in Dayton then. But, man, I would love to have seen that.
0: Yeah.
1: But is there some, and when we were just also talking about the other day, we talked about this off the air, that the last day of Woodstock, and the original Woodstock, 69, was just the other day.
0: Yeah.
1: The anniversary of that, how many years ago that's been. So that was 69.
0: Yeah. I feel like Woodstock is one of those things that, because that documentary that was made, it makes it look like it was the greatest show ever. Now, it had a great lineup, and I know it was historic, but I feel like it was miserable. And it rained the whole time, right? They ran out of everything. Yeah, like, yeah. It was kind of brutal.
1: I've talked to some old timers who were there, and for the most part, they were just said, you know, it was what it was. It was a mess. It wasn't all this hippie. It was a hippie thing, but it wasn't all peace, love, dope. Like everybody I've talked to, and I haven't talked to that many people, but who were there was like, yeah, there were a lot of drugs. Yeah, there were a lot of stone naked people walking around. And yeah, it was muddy as hell. It was kind of miserable, but it was kind of cool. Because guess what? If you're going to go to something like that, you're probably in your early 20s. So something like that, that's going to...
0: That's cool. That's cool when you're in your 20s. And then 10 years later, it's the worst thing you could ever do. But I don't think that the people at Woodstock at the time thought that, wow, we're a part of something historic here. It was like, okay, this is kind of a cool festival and blah, blah, blah, blah.
1: Look up to see, I should have before I thought of this. Look up at how much everybody got paid. Obviously, this was...
0: Oh, I've seen this. Yeah,
1: I mean, it's crazy. Today, to pay somebody the caliber of The Who, say, to show up for something like that, it would cost you a couple of million dollars. And I think what do they pay him, Rock? Do you have that in front of you?
0: Here it is right here. So Jimi Hendrix, he was the top paid act. He got paid $18,000. Blood, Sweat, and Tears, $15,000. Joan Baez, $10,000. Creedence Clearwater Revival, $10,000. The Band, $7,500. Janis Joplin, $7,500. Jefferson Airplane, $7,500. A mid-tier act. The Who got paid $6,200. Crosby, Stills, Nash & Young, $5,000. Joe Cocker, $1,300. Santana, $750. Yeah. And his is one of the more memorable performances.
1: Oh, yeah.
0: You know?
1: That kid playing drums, man, was off the charts.
0: He was also out of his gourd.
1: He was tripping.
0: He was in a zone.
1: Oh, yeah.
0: A drug-induced zone, but he was killing it.
1: I'm sure you've read the same interview that I did. That guy was like, I was so high.
0: Yeah.
1: But he's just like, he just turned it loose.
0: What's his name? Mitch something is his name. I can't think of his last name.
1: Don't forget.
0: I'll look it up. But yeah. So 513-749-7000, a concert that if you know now, past, whatever, that you would love to have gone to, and why?
1: Well, and you and I have talked about this too. That, and I know this would, you would have killed him. I mean, this is, again, I would have been a little kid, and way before you were born. But Willie walking out of the doors at the Hollywood Bowl.
0: Crazy.
1: That's nuts to me that he did that.
0: Yeah. Like, again, that's a very, very famous concert. I had the live, I had it on tape. Yep. Right? Had that album.
1: See, something like that, I don't care who you are or what, you know, what kind of music you like. Wouldn't you just stay there out of curiosity? I'd been like, well, this is a freak show.
0: Yeah, but I guess, you know, it probably just, you know, it's not really his crowd, right? So yeah, he's not going to give it a second or a third chance at all. So, yeah.
1: But didn't was he hitchhiking, or did their car break down and he had to hitchhike? Because that's when he claims Elvis picked him up.
0: Yeah, all of his stories kind of run together. Yeah. And if you're still find it hard to believe that in the same trip, he hitchhiked, he got picked up by Elvis, then right, went to a Doors concert in L.A.
1: Yeah.
0: I mean, if he did, that's awesome.
1: That's his
0: that's
1: claim.
0: His claim, yes.
1: And there was like some guy nudged him and passed him a joint. It was John Lennon.
0: Yes. John Lennon passed him a joint. Yes. And Wavy Gravy took him out for right, eggs the next morning.
1: Right. He went out to the hog farm van and he fed him after hitchhiking across the United States. 513-749-7000, 800, the big one. Shows you would have liked to have seen. We would love to hear from you. Let's get right to it and talk to Greg in Liberty Township. Greg, what show would you like to have seen, or what show did you see?
3: Hi, gentlemen. I was lucky enough to see, back in the 60s, I saw Jimi Hendrix at XU Fieldhouse.
1: Oh, wow, yeah.
3: When Purple Haze just came out, Are You Experienced? And then years later, I saw James Brown over at Cincinnati Gardens. You know, it's a hell of a show.
0: Very cool.
1: That's very cool. Let me ask you this. How was Hendrix?
3: Hendrix was good. It was, it was XU Fieldhouse. And I don't really remember much about it. I think the building's no longer there.
1: Yeah.
3: Purple Haze had just come out. He was really good. You know, he wasn't really well known at that time, but a great performance.
1: All right.
3: I'm glad I saw it.
1: Thanks. Thanks, Greg. I saw Frank Zappa twice at the XU Fieldhouse.
0: How was he? He was kind of a weird dude, right?
1: He was real weird.
0: Yeah.
1: But I tell you, one of the best guitar players ever.
0: Really?
1: Absolutely.
0: Didn't know that.
1: Hands down. Let's talk to Dan in Montgomery. So, Dan, you were at Crosley Field, huh, for that Beatles show?
8: I was a youngster at the time. I was pretty young at that time. And actually, it was awesome. I have one picture that I've been working on. I was old enough to just take it with an Instamatic. And I have a photo from that. And it was awesome. Except the night before, we got rained out. They said, go home, everybody. You don't want to get the Beatles to have them get electrocuted. And considering the small stage setup they had and not much of a tarp. So they canceled it, came back on Sunday and saw them. And it was incredible. It was incredible. An incredible memory. I saw them at Cincinnati Gardens, too, when I think I was still in the cradle. But I was there, too, as well.
1: All right, Dan. And, nice. And I was talking to Rocky. And he was saying, well, they only played a half hour, but they also, they had a package of bands, right? And correct me if I'm wrong. Was one of them the Circle, the Red Rubber Ball?
8: The Circle, the Red Rubber Ball. That's the only one I remember.
1: That's
8: one I remember. They played, and the guy had a double neck guitar, I believe. And Red Rubber Ball was their big hit. And I remember them playing that. I don't think they had anybody else at the guard. If they did, I don't remember them.
1: All right. Thanks, Dan. Shows that you saw or shows that you wish you would have seen. 513-749-7800. The big one. We'll get to your calls right after traffic and weather. What is going on?
7: 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Glenway at Karen, an accident, and we have Hamilton at Struble with a crash and breakdown on the right-hand side to 275 East at Lebanon Road. 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
1: The forecast from a 700 WLW Weather Center for tonight, partly cloudy skies, the low of 66. For tomorrow, maybe some evening storms and the high of 82. It's 86 now. 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
9: We live in troubled times, my friends, but fear not, because you've got me, Tom Brenneman. 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
3: Today, Rocky, talking about here on the 60th anniversary of the Beatles at Crosley Field, shows you wish you had seen or the greatest show you ever saw. And, Rock, what's yours?
4: Well, one that I wish I would have seen, I talked about it the other day. It was 1992, and Metallica came to Cincinnati, and Danzig opened up for them. That would have been cool. I like Danzig.
3: So, is that nine? Did you say
4: 92? 92, okay. I believe.
3: Because I'm trying to think of when I saw
4: Metallica.
3: Maybe
4: it was 94. I think it was 92. Yeah.
3: Because I don't remember there being an opening band when I saw them. Because I saw them at U.S. Bank.
4: I feel like that was 97. I was at that show.
3: That sounds about right. Yeah.
4: Yeah.
3: Would that have been the Reload tour?
4: Yes. Was that the one where they did the hokey, like the stage collapses thing?
3: Yeah.
4: That sucked.
3: Yeah, that's...
4: And they played an acoustic version of Motor Breath, and I was like...
3: Mm. And they did it in the round there?
4: Yeah.
3: Basically with the lights on almost?
4: Yeah.
3: Yeah.
4: Candles or something?
3: I don't think it went that far. But your input, 513-749-7800, the big one. Getting right to Kathy and Mason. Kathy, thanks for holding. What do you have?
5: Well, in the 60s, I can't quite remember exactly the date, but I saw Alice Cooper, and I remember his big snake on stage.
4: Oh, yeah. All right.
3: So where would that have been, Kathy? I'm sorry I didn't catch that.
5: It was at Cincinnati Gardens.
3: At the Gardens, okay. Yeah.
4: Okay.
3: Yeah. And thanks. I would love to have seen Alice back then.
4: Yeah.
3: You know?
4: Yeah.
3: That was something.
4: He was like an act, like one of the first like rock and roll show acts.
3: Right.
4: Yeah.
3: Oh, the guillotine thing. That was big. I remember them making a big deal out of that. And Brett Morrow. Now, Brett, were you at the US Festival or you wish you'd have been there?
6: I wish I'd have been there. But also Grand Funk Railroad, 1973 at Shea Stadium.
3: Oh, yeah. That would have been...
6: Look up the lineup for the US Festival both years. Everybody in music was there.
4: Nice.
3: Yeah, and thanks, Brett. You know somebody who was at the US Festival? Your good friend and mine, Mike McConnell.
4: Really?
3: I do believe he went through that, yes. Let's talk to... Brett and Mason, what about it, Brett? What did you see or who do you want to see?
7: Well, back in like, I think it was maybe 1980, I'm actually from Centerville up in Dayton, and my buddy's sister was old enough to drive and she drove us to the Gardens, and we saw Triumph and Molly Hatchet. It was my very first concert, and I remember being there, and my buddy and I were like, what was that? Is that marijuana?
4: pot. What is that distinctive odor?
7: It was. And Molly Hatchet came out, and they were playing, and one of the guitarists' hair got caught in the other guitarist's guitar string, and they had to stop the concert until they took the one
4: untwined
7: guitarist's hair.
3: Wow!
7: Untwined it out of the other guitar. But I want to tell you this real quick as far as the old stuff. When Elvis died, they put a big article in the Dayton Daily News. There was that middle magazine thing, Eddie, you know, back in the day that they had in the Dayton Daily News. And they did like a big tribute to Elvis's death. My aunt and my mom back in the 50s went to a concert when he was in Dayton, and they had a huge like 5x8 picture of my mom and my aunt's faces. Screaming towards Elvis, and they never even knew that picture existed until he died, and they posted it in the paper. Yeah, it was kind of wild.
3: That's cool. And thanks, Brett. Yeah. That's My mom and sister saw Elvis in Dayton. I think it was at the UD Arena, probably.
4: Your sister, you said, was huge, Elvis.
3: Giant.
4: Are
3: you kidding me?
4: Yeah.
3: Dude, when Elvis died.
4: Getting frantic. Like the little girls did back in the day.
3: Yeah. When Elvis died, she was a wreck for a few days.
4: Wow.
3: But how about you? Show you wish you would have seen? Or shows that you saw and you were kind of blown away. 513-749-7800, the big one. We'll get to yours right after the news. 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
9: The vice president delivers a speech in his hometown. This is the 5 o'clock report. I'm Brady Hopkins, breaking down.
10: We're here to announce that Cleveland Cliffs is making today, right here in Middletown, Ohio, a $1 billion investment in transformational manufacturing right here in our home.
9: Vice President J.D. Vance announcing a $1 billion investment by Cleveland Cliffs during his return to Middletown. Vance reflected on his grandfather, who worked as a welder at the facility for more than 40 years when it was known as Armco Steel. He called the investment a sign of American workers and families building the country, while also using the speech to attack Democratic policies and urge voters to support Republicans coming up in November for the midterm elections. Vance ended by saying it was a great day for Middletown and for Southwest Ohio. It is time to check the roads on your drive home. The latest traffic and weather together.
11: 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Traffic on Hamilton at Struble is still slowed with an accident. Breakdown on 275 before Lebanon Road. Crews on the scene here. I'm Rick Schrempf, News Radio 700 WLW.
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12: Tonight, it's mostly clear. We'll see a 7 a.m. temperature of 65. Now, for our Saturday, partly sunny skies early, then afternoon spotty rain and storms, a marginal risk of severe weather, a high of 81. At night, clearing out, we drop to 62, and then for Sunday, sunny and nice, a high of 79. From your severe weather station, I'm 9 First Warning, Chief Meteorologist Steve Raleigh. 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
9: It is 84 degrees right now here in Cincinnati. The defense team in the Lindsey Clancy murder trial rested its case today, where the Massachusetts mother is on trial after admitting to killing her three children back in 2023. Clancy has pleaded not guilty and asserted an insanity defense, with her defense team saying she is not criminally responsible because she was suffering from postpartum psychosis.
13: In total, the defense calling 10 witnesses over the course of 1 week. That's to the prosecution's 3 weeks of testimony and 71 witnesses. Their last witness, a renowned expert in postpartum psychosis, he was arguably the star witness in the trial of Andrea Yates. And he described that Lindsey Clancy was, quote, frankly psychotic, that she was, quote, like a puppet with someone else pulling the strings, and basically said that in the moment of the killings, she really had no control of herself, no way to distinguish between right and wrong.
9: That is ABC's Peter Haralambos. Meantime, Amazon will have to wait a while longer on its proposed $4 billion data center in Wilmington. The e-commerce giant wants to build this facility off of US 68, but many residents showed up at a council meeting last night to speak out against the development. And by the end of the meeting, council did not have the votes to pass zoning changes needed for the project in an emergency resolution. The issue will now be tabled until early next month. And Iran is condemning President Trump's threat to impose a so-called economic D-Day on the country, with Iran's foreign ministry calling the threat of more sanctions economic terrorism and a crime against humanity.
14: Treasury Secretary Scott Bessent said yesterday that he'll hold a press conference on Monday and reveal the plan of what the president has said will be crushing economic penalties. We also heard from the vice president that this is now a new phase in this fight against Iran. The Treasury Secretary Scott Bessent said yesterday that if they go down this road, that this would indicate they wouldn't have to go back to major military operations.
9: That is ABC's Karen Travers. Cincinnati Open update. Madison Keys falls in three sets to Sarah Bailick in the quarterfinals of the women's singles. Bailick will now face either Coco Gauff or Marta Kostyuk, who will meet tonight. And Madeira native Katie McNally and Iva Jovic fall in the semifinals of women's doubles.
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3: All right, back with Eddie and Rocky. Talking concerts of the 60th anniversary of the Beatles at Crosley Field. Shows you wish you had been at or the coolest show you ever saw. 513-749-7800, the big one. We've had a bunch of people on hold for a while. Want to get right to Roger in Westwood. Roger, what are we talking about here?
22: Fellas, anytime you get Roger, that is my old alias from when I was like 16 years old. I used to tell cops my name was Roger Mayonnaise. It's Doug. But anyways, first Doug. Show I ever saw, first show I ever saw. My dad was a cheapskate, God rest his soul, died last year. I've talked to you fellas about him. Had like group chicks before, I know y'all are busy, I'll be quick. Before you had Skyline Chili Vision at Riverbend. My first ever concert, I was 10 years old. I sat on my dad's shoulders at the very top under the trellises. People were standing on top of it to watch. Elton John, first concert, 10 and a half years old.
3: Wow.
22: One that I got to that was amazing, also at Riverbend, Smoke and Grooves Tour in 1997. It was headlined by George Clinton, P-Funk All-Stars, Cypress Hill, Outkast, Erykah Badu. Insane show. I drank a pint of Hennessy in the parking lot, threw up everywhere.
3: I bet there was no weed there.
4: This is going well. This is keep going. Yeah.
22: I did not smoke no pot, Neil. All right, come on. Yeah. But to end it, though, Tom Petty and the Heartbreakers' last show at Riverbend, it was a beautiful day like today, but it was like it was early August. It wasn't very hot. But we were blessed with like 78-degree weather that day, but sunny as could all be. I think it might have set the record for the most walk-up tickets bought ever. Like, earlier that day, there was like, you guys were giving them away at EBN back then. And then it just happened to be such a perfect day that it was, again, like that Elton John show where there was not anywhere to move on the lawn. But they rocked. But the ones I missed, my dad and my uncle were huge music fans. I've got an old school ticket sub collection that could fill a whole book. My dad didn't miss a ZZ Top show, and God rest his soul, the one guy, Beard, just passed.
3: Frank Beard, yeah.
22: But, yeah. Yep, you know what I mean? My dad did not miss ZZ Top for, like, 25 years when he came here. Big Doug, God rest his soul.
3: All right.
22: Thank you, fellas.
3: Roger Mayonnaise, we'll talk to you soon, buddy.
4: he has some good shows.
3: Yeah, no kidding. Hey, Ted, thanks for hanging in there, buddy. What do you have there? It's Ted and Taylor Mill. What do you got, buddy?
0: Hi, fellas. Led Zeppelin, Riverfront Coliseum, 76 or 77.
3: Yeah, I remember those shows.
0: They did two nights in a row.
3: Yep.
0: Yeah, that was when Kashmir came out. Ooh, let's see. Robin Trower at Northern Kentucky University and Regents Hall. When Bridge of Sighs came out, and his warm-up was Billy Joel.
4: Really?
0: See, which is kind of, yeah.
3: He got
0: booed.
3: Yeah, and thanks, Ted. That's a weird mix right there now.
4: Robin Trower's great, by the way.
3: He is great.
4: Great.
3: He opened for Frampton at Kings Island, and it was when I was at EBN, obviously. And I got to introduce Trower. And I was like, literally one of the greatest guitar players in rock and roll history. Please welcome Robin Trower. And I walked by him as I'm walking off stage, and he goes, "Well, thanks for that." Like, sorry, dude. Hey, Randy in Independence. I knew this one was going to pop up. What do you have, buddy?
1: Hey, how you doing?
3: Good.
1: Hey, I'm glad I didn't make the concert, but so it was the 3rd of December, 79.
3: Yep.
1: I was a sophomore in high school. I was an athlete. I was a wrestler. I weighed all of 98 pounds. Anyway, went down there, and I was a good Catholic boy, never drank. Well, I drank some burger beer, and I smoked my first joint, and I passed out on Serpentine Wall. And when I came to, I walked up to the concert, and there was shoes and purses and clothes, and it was just a hot mess. And I saw lights, and I was tripping, and I got on the 32 Elbron bus to get back home. And, of course, I got my biscuits beat by my dad. I didn't know what happened to it the next morning. But, so I guess I'm blessed that I didn't get involved in all that. But,
3: yeah,
1: so I can tell you this. I've never smoked pot again. I can tell you that.
3: Thanks, Randy. Well, lesson learned.
4: Yeah.
3: Like our buddy Doug there that was talking about drinking the pint of Hennessy.
4: I got a question for you because you mentioned yesterday that, you know, and we were talking about how alcohol is more of a social drug. So I assume you smoked some pot before a concert or two in your life.
3: Sure, yeah.
4: So what is that like? I mean, concert to me screams like social activity. So do you like being around all those people, or is it just the experience of the music? What is it?
3: Once you get that, as I've told you, I quit smoking pot just because it was sort of making me paranoid. Right. Back then, though, it was just, it was like that. It was like drinking beers. It made you feel kind of, just made me feel relaxed and blah, blah, blah.
2: Mellow, yeah.
3: Yeah, that's a, when we were, we went to shows and smoked a lot of weed. As a matter of fact, I remember smoking a ton of weed at that Who show. Let's talk to Tasha in Norwood. Tasha, what do you have?
5: Well, hi, guys. What do you want to talk about? Name it. I've seen them.
3: Well, what was your favorite, Tasha, would you say?
5: My absolute favorite was a random concert. It was Guess Who and Joe Cocker.
2: My mom absolutely loves the Guess Who.
3: Wow.
2: Great band.
5: Oh, my God.
2: That guy can
5: fabulous.
2: Sing.
5: Fabulous.
3: What, yes. About what was, year would that have been, Tasha? Do you remember?
5: Oh, geez. It was at River Bend. I was at the Who concert as well. We had reserved seats. We didn't even know what was going on.
3: Yeah,
5: so we left.
3: I had reserved seats, too, and when we got there.
5: Did you know? Did you know what was going on?
3: No, all I knew was when we walked in, there was, like the guy said before, there were shoes and clothes and crap laying everywhere on the plaza. We walked right by it and walked on in, and I do.
5: Well, when we got in, there were people banging on doors and stuff, and, you know, we just went in and went to our seats. They had no idea what went on. But I've seen Diana Ross. I've seen Jethro Tull. I've seen them all. But the honestly, the best that I enjoyed was the Guess Who and Joe Cocker.
3: See, that's old school right there. That'd be cool.
2: And if anybody has not seen, like, I never saw him live, of course, but if you've not seen a video of Joe Cocker singing, it's an experience.
3: Look up the old Saturday Night Live clip of him and Belushi. It's killer. with that, we head to traffic and weather. What is going on? The forecast from a 700 WLW Weather Center for tonight, partly cloudy skies, the low of 66. For tomorrow, maybe some evening storms and the high of 82. It's 86 now. 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
4: All right, back with Eddie and Rocky and the training camp report with Tony Pike. And again, talking about the game coming up this weekend, guys.
5: Yeah, but before that, though, Tone, you know, we were talking last segment about Fernando Mendoza, rookie quarterback. And, you know, you like his footwork and, you know, a lot of upside. I think also, look, I mean, he was a guy that at Indiana, while they had a fantastic team, wasn't like they had like number one draft picks littered all throughout that receiving core either. So I think that's another kind of feather in his cap. But when you talk about, you know, some of those reads as a rookie quarterback, in terms of what the defense is giving you, or maybe a secondary or a corner, like what's the toughest read that a quarterback really needs to have a lot of experience in order to get when you're becoming an NFL quarterback?
6: It's all about leverage, because the windows are so much smaller. Mendoza last night, they ran on the interception return for a touchdown. They broke it down earlier. They ran a flood concept to the left, and the receiver, just based on leverage, was going to come open. Mendoza didn't wait on it. In college, that's closed. You move on to the next one. In the NFL, you've got to know the leverage and when that ball can come out, knowing that your player is going to win just based on that. He didn't wait on that. He got off it a little bit too quick, ends up throwing the interception for a touchdown. It's all about leverage, and it's all about safety rotation. And we've talked about one high, two high reads before in these reports. The hardest thing about the NFL, Rocky, as you know, those guys on the back end can hold their looks a lot longer. Mm-hmm. So they're rotating later and later and later. And sometimes you can catch them in that, but other times as a rookie, you're so worried about everything you're seeing that you miss that late rotation and maybe end up reading the wrong side of a play concept. So it's the leverage and it's the rotation pre and post snap that you really got to dive into.
5: Tony, talk about the, just from a quarterback wide receiver standpoint, about just that, about, you know, knowing that your receiver is, you know, the defender's to the left, so he's going to break right. The route doesn't tell him to break right, but he knows that. Or like, say it's a sight adjust where a corner has, or a wide receiver may have, say a hitch route, but it's press coverage, so he's going to now run a go, for instance. Like, how do you have confidence that your receiver is going to see and read the same thing that you do? And oh, by the way, you have about 2.5 seconds for that all to kind of take place.
6: It's why they do so much in the off season. You know, a lot of times people are like, man, is it all necessary? For those reasons you just explained, it is. And it's just the intricacies of, you know, you could legitimately have a player. You could have three different players run the same 10-yard out all differently. Maybe a player gets to 10 and breaks straight out. Maybe one starts his break at 8 and gets to 10. Maybe one gets a little bit deeper to 11 and then comes back to the 10. You've got to know that as a quarterback, because you've got to base your timing on who you're throwing the ball to. Is this a route where I've got to throw the ball off 3 steps and no hitch? Is this a route where I get to hitch? What times up better? And, oh, by the way, as you mentioned, you're trying to figure out what the defense is doing, what the protection's doing. Is your pocket clean? You better be on the same page as those receivers, because, again, all it takes is 1 yard difference. And for receivers, that's why it's important. If a route states that you get to 15, you've got to get to 15. You can't stop at 14. You can't go to 16. It's got to be perfect. And the quarterbacks and receivers that can master that, think of Joe Burrow and Ja'Marr Chase and all that time at LSU they had together to master that. That's stuff that you can't teach. It's the Travis Kelce and Patrick Mahomes, where Travis Kelce doesn't even run routes anymore. He just knows the defense and where the open spots are going to be. When you get to that level, it's a whole different world.
4: All right. With that, Tony, we'll let you go, buddy. Thanks so much.
6: All right, guys. Thanks.
5: Thanks, Tom.
4: Tony Pike. And I love hearing him talking about being a quarterback because, you know, hey, look, we all played, unlike somebody in the room who's won a Super Bowl ring. But I don't care if you played organized ball or not. You played football in the backyard. Go there to the trash can and hang a left or whatever the hell.
5: Right.
4: And just to hear him talk about how precise it is at this level, and of course it has to be, but it's fascinating to me.
5: It is, especially with, again, just how complex defenses are and then just how fast these guys and athletic these guys on defense are. So, yeah, it's that unwritten or, like, uneven talked about communication between the quarterback and the receiver. Just kind of, you know, but the quarterback having confidence that, hey, I think he should, you know, break left there, but does he know that? Well, again, Patrick Mahomes and Travis Kelce. Mahomes knows Kelce is going to go there every time.
4: Yep.
5: You know, with and that takes a while. It takes many and thousands and tens of thousands of reps for that kind of cohesion to get there. But you're right. I mean, everybody at some point has had a ball in their hand in the backyard, and you're looking at your guy like,
4: right.
5: Get open, right?
4: Right, like, exactly. He's out there dancing around like a puppet or some such, you know.
5: You're like, God, just get open. But, you know, look, some guys just can. I know that even from, like, youth football. There's just guys that have a knack for understanding space, understanding leverage, understanding where the defender is. Okay, I'm going to break away from him. I'm going to break inside of him. And then the quarterback's got to know that, too. It's a very complex dance they do.
4: Love it, man. With that, we head to the news. 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
8: Ohio's measles case is already doubling the number seen a year ago. With the 5:30 report, I'm Sean Gallagher. Breaking now. As kids head back to school, public health officials stressing the importance of vaccinations. This after the CDC recently announced that the percentage of kindergartners receiving the measles, mumps, and rubella vaccine was down to 92.4%. And medical experts say that 95% is needed for herd immunity.
9: We're starting to see, you know, more measles, not just in the U.S., but also in Ohio, in areas where vaccine rates go low.
8: Dr. Steve Fagans, medical director at Hamilton County Public Health, who says while 92.4% may not appear low, the number dropping below 95% could create a scenario where one case leads to an outbreak among those who are not vaccinated. So far this year, Ohio has seen 99 measles cases. Now the latest, traffic and weather together.
10: 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Well, traffic is moving better. Earlier accidents on 71 and 75 have cleared. Got a bit of a delay, 75 North Mitchell to Paddock. It's about a 10-minute drive. I'm Rick Schrempf, News Radio 700
7: 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Here is the latest weather forecast from News Radio 700 WLW.
11: Tonight, fair skies. We'll see a morning low of 65. Tomorrow, it's sunshine early, then scattered rain and storms, a high of 81. At night, clear, and we drop back to 62. On Sunday, pleasant sunshine and a high of 79. From your severe weather station, I'm 9 First Warning Chief Meteorologist Steve Raleigh. 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
8: Currently 85 degrees. Vice President J.D. Vance speaking at the Cleveland Cliffs Middletown Works steel plant earlier today as a $1 billion investment has been announced for the plant. $500 million of those dollars supported by the Department of Energy. Republicans running for office joined Vance, including the party's nominee for governor Vivek Ramaswamy and Ohio U.S. Senator John Husted. Both are currently in competitive races against Democratic nominees Dr. Amy Acton and former U.S. Senator Sherrod Brown. The Butler County Coroner has identified a man who was found dead Thursday in the Great Miami River. He has been identified as 47-year-old Eric Blakely of Dayton, with drowning his preliminary cause of death. A 14-year-old now facing charges after a man was shot in Coleraine Township this morning. This happened around 9:30 in the 3200 block of Nandell Drive, with the victim seriously injured, taken to Mercy West Hospital by a family member who turned out to be the teen suspect, who is now charged with felonious assault and tampering with evidence. The victim was later taken to UC Medical Center for further treatment. Cincinnati Open today. Madison Keys falling in three sets to Sarah Bailick in the quarterfinals of women's singles. Bailick will face either Coco Gauff or Marta Kostyuk, who meet tonight. Madeira native Katie McNally and Iva Jovic fall in the semifinals of women's doubles.
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8: 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The NASDAQ up 113 and the S&P rising 33 points. Our next update is at 6 o'clock. 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
22: Ah, 1971. It was a simpler time, a groovy time. Soul Train had just started chugging along. Everyone had a lava lamp for some reason. Weeble started to wobble, but as we all know, they don't fall down.
23: It's really something.
22: But it wasn't all Weebles and bell bottoms. There was also the Vietnam War and a growing nationwide movement protesting it.
24: Look behind you! 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
22: Across the country, people were speaking up, and the more they did, the more they learned about the hidden underbelly of the most powerful law enforcement agency in the land. I'm Ed Helms, host of Snafu, Season 2, Medburg. The story of a daring heist that exposed J. Edgar Hoover's epic FBI snafu. Hear the incredible true story that almost got buried.
25: I was told that it might not be published the next day or might not be published ever.
22: As told by the ordinary citizens who took extraordinary measures.
26: Getting caught was virtually inevitable.
22: To expose J. Edgar Hoover's secret FBI.
0: Many of the techniques were clearly illegal, but justified in the interest of national security.
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0: All right, back with Eddie and Rocky here on a Friday. And around about this time, Rocky, it means we talk to this fellow right here.
1: Yes, and John, I have already experienced your first topic. I walked into Home Depot a couple days ago, and there it is, full spread Halloween decorations, because nothing says Halloween like mid-August.
0: Right.
2: Yeah.
0: Labor Day being two weeks away.
2: They got a name for it. They have a name for it now, Summerween, because Halloween starts August 15th now, okay? I didn't know that. You get to Home Depot.
0: I was going to say, that's a different thing for Deb, you know, we go on vacation in the summertime, but go ahead.
2: Yeah. Have you seen the Home Depot has that 12, 14-foot skeleton they call it Skelly?
1: Yep.
2: I think Rock needs that in his front yard. That 14-foot skeleton. And people who have it, they put it up, and it's so big and hard, and they got nowhere to store it now, so they leave it up all year. Have you seen that?
1: I have seen that.
2: And then they'll put a Reds jersey, you know.
0: Oh, yeah, I've seen that.
1: Or then, like, a Santa Claus hat, and then, like, a, you know, it's there's a, like, in the Coleraine area, there is a giant skeleton that's up all year round.
2: Yeah. Unbelievable. We talked to the folks at Home Depot, and we also went to Michael's stores, and they say, you know what? We keep making it earlier and earlier because the customers are asking. They said, customers come in right after the 4th of July and think, where's the Halloween stuff? We want to get that skeleton. We want to get that mummy. They now have the flying monkeys from the movie Wicked. Those are really scary. They roar and they flap their monkey wings.
0: Ho. How does that work? The flying monkeys. And it's not from the movie Wicked. It's from The Wizard of Oz, bro. Get your facts straight here.
2: It is from The Wizard of Oz, but the ones they have are licensed, copyrighted from movie Wicked.
0: Right. Okay. Well,
2: so they're officially from the new movie. But they have some amazing stuff. It's all about $200 to $300 if you want those big guys. So it's going to cost you a couple pennies. And it's, but it's amazing. People are snapping them up, and they say usually by September 1st, you can't find that giant skeleton. It's gone, and it's in your neighbor's yard.
1: The one that I saw, it was like a giant skeleton dinosaur thing. I feel like that's going to be a big one for whatever reason.
2: They actually, at Home Depot, it's the Velociraptor.
1: Okay. Exactly what it was. Yes.
2: Yeah. And its jaws go up and down. It has red eyes that light up. Its jaws go up and down like a rabid pit bull coming at you. I mean, if you have little kids, they're going to get scared of some of that stuff because it's pretty scary with the eyes and the moving features. And I tell you, you know, somebody puts it up next to you and you got little kids, you know, you got something for them to worry about having that, you know, Velociraptor next door. But it's there. It's Summerween. Get with the program, guys. Get out and start buying some Halloween gear right now because everybody's putting it up.
1: So, guys, at what point did the holidays start, like, 2.5, 3 months early?
0: Right.
1: Bleeding into
0: each other.
1: At what point? Because by Halloween, the Christmas decorations will have been out for a couple weeks.
0: Oh, by Columbus Day, it's Christmas.
2: People start putting up Christmas lights November 1st. Right after Halloween now, you'll start to see November 1st, the next day in my neighborhood, I start to see some lights going up. And it's amazing. I say, look, dude, it's not even Thanksgiving, and it's first week of November, you're putting the lights up. No. And they're like, it's warm out. We want to get the lights up while it's still warm out. It's like, come on, you're just rushing all these holidays. It's crazy.
1: You can put them up, but you can't turn the lights on until after Thanksgiving. That's a rule I live by.
2: I agree with you, but you would be amazed at what people do. You know, they get those displays up early, and it's just crazy to now go around. You know, it's 85 degrees out, and I got to drive around and see all this Halloween stuff.
0: Wow.
2: I don't know. I guess I'm old and grumpy. A lot of people love it. I posted it on my Facebook page today and on my Insta, and I'm like, what do you folks think of this? And most of the comments were, I love it. I'm putting mine up next year, July.
1: July.
0: Well, I mean, drive around right now. You don't, like I said this a couple of weeks ago. You already see those signs up. We hang Christmas lights for you.
1: Yeah.
0: You know?
2: Yeah.
0: That starts like now.
2: Big business. All right. Putting up the light.
0: J- Johnny, we're talking about Halloween. What are the changes coming to Halloween Haunt with Kings Island? I was there one time a long time ago, and I'm sure it's way different than when I was there. I took my kids when they were little.
2: Well, when you went there, what was it? The Brady Bunch was filming back in 1973, I think.
0: Oh, I'd have been there haunting Marsha, I'm telling you right now, son.
2: Yeah. The Halloween Haunt is back this year, and they've added a new maze, a new feature. It's called Jason Blood Rain, and it's based on Friday the 13th. They're putting it, if you've been to Haunt in the last few years, there's one maze that was a haunted hotel, and it was kind of lame. It wasn't one of the best ones. And so they've replaced the haunted hotel with Jason Blood Rain. They say it's going to be amazing. A lot of screams, a lot of hockey masks. It's going to be a good one. The question people have is there going to be an upcharge for this? Because you might remember last year they started charging extra. And to go through The Conjuring, that was a great exhibit, great maze, but it was another $20 to $25 to go through, depending on the night. You have to pay $25 to go through The Conjuring.
0: Hell no.
1: Yeah. No.
2: Big changes under Six Flags. This is all because of Six Flags ownership. They do it at the other parks too, Kings Dominion, Cedar Point. So now you got some upcharges. In fact, the whole Halloween Haunt, you now have to pay another $10, $15 for a haunt pass just to get into the mazes. That started last year, where you can't just go in with your regular, you know, ticket or gold pass or whatever. If you want to go through the haunted mazes, you got to get that haunt pass for another $10 or $15.
1: Well, it's going to continue until people say, you know what, I love Halloween Haunt, but I'm not going to do it. I'm not paying the extra. And then when enough people don't, then they'll change it.
2: Yeah, and also it's variable pricing. So it goes up and down based on the night, and it's like the last Saturday before Halloween, when it's packed, that's where they're charging like $30 to go to the Conjuring House. So some people were ticked about that. I'll tell you the positive is, because I've been going every year for years, the good thing is it keeps the lines down. Because before they started charging anything additional for Haunt, you'd stand outside like an hour and a half to get into some of them. They have the one that's the hanging meat, the hanging slabs of cattle covered with blood. And to get through that, it's like over an hour wait just to walk through that.
0: What is let me ask you this. Okay, let's say I don't have a gold pass. I don't have a pass, a season pass.
2: Yeah.
0: Let's say I want to go to it. How much does it cost me to get into the park?
2: Well, typically you can get tickets online for $50 to get into the park.
0: Okay.
2: Sometimes cheaper. Again, everything's dependent on the day now. The passes fluctuate. But typically you get online in advance. You can get into Kings Island for $45 to $50. And then you're going to pay probably another $15 to do the haunted houses. So add that to your $50, $65.
0: Okay.
2: And now if you went through The Conjuring, that's about another $20. $25. So yeah, it could cost you like $80 to go there and go through things. But haunted houses aren't cheap. I love the Dent Schoolhouse, but
1: it's
2: very
1: expensive.
2: That's not cheap either.
0: How much is that? I don't even know.
1: Oh God, I haven't been in.
0: Because that's what I'm saying.
1: Eight
0: I
1: years
0: been in
1: or more, but I mean,
0: 20 years.
1: I feel like it's got to be. I feel like it was at least $15-$20 back
2: last
1: then.
2: Last I was there, I think it was like $25. I could be wrong, but I think it was around.
1: And then
2: around
1: the Fast Pass might be more. Yeah. Yeah.
2: And plus, if you want to go to more than one haunted house, you have to drive them. You have to drive up north. You got to drive way out to the west side to the Dent. You know, depending on where you live, you got to drive down to the river. It's work. It's work hitting these haunted houses, I tell you.
0: It sounds very expensive to me, to be honest with you. So I'm good. I'm good with the, I'll just walk around the house and haunt my wife.
2: Yeah. Yeah. You know, it's like, it's like, why do I have to pay money to be scared when, you can just have Eddie come out of the shower with a towel wrapped around him?
0: No, the scary part's when I don't have the towel wrapped around me. That will scare the hell out of
1: your eyeballs.
0: Anybody, buddy. Whoa. Let me tell you that right now.
2: Now, when you come out of the shower, that's called laughable.
0: Shut up. Get out of here, John.
2: Hey, guys, have a great weekend, and don't waste your money.
1: Thank you, Johnny.
0: All right. How dare he? Yeah, but come on now. Get off my back, dude. But haunted houses, when was, I, honest to God, we were just talking about that, and I was trying to think of the last time I was at a haunted house, and I couldn't tell you. I said 20 years. I bet it might be more like 25, 30. Easy.
1: Yeah, it was, I mean, it's been at least like 8 for me, and I think it was the Dent Schoolhouse is probably the last one.
0: Yeah.
1: I remember going to the USS Nightmare when I was like younger, right? Downtown. Wasn't it the one downtown?
0: Yeah, that one in the boat still there around the room. I think so, yeah.
1: Okay.
0: That was always that big. One. I know my boys did that when they were in high school and stuff. So that was after my, and that seems to me about the right age.

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7: This series of shows coming up, this is the first of what will be two shows dealing with Sal Stewart, but it could be any player that had this misgivings of having to go to a plate against a Chicago White Sox pitcher after you'd already hit a home run against him, and now he throws two pitches up and in, both head high, and the second one brushed his helmet and he was on base. Sal Stewart took issue with it. Your opinion?
8: Listen, I hope I don't sound like a badass. I'm not a badass, right? Of course, I'm 65 years old. I'm non-confrontational. I think you guys know my body of work. I turn the other cheek. I'm all about defunding the police. Here's what I'll say about this, Marty. You got to do something about this. All kidding aside, that ball almost hit Stewart's in the face. And I go back to 1967, because I was watching the game, Conigliaro getting hit right in the eye. I had the detached retina. One of the best young ball players at 22.
7: You're not kidding.
8: And I thought of Stewart there, and no one does a damn thing. Suarez comes out there and starts talking trash. Yeah. What are you doing? Do something. I mean, what are you, taking him out to dinner? I mean, there's no talking. Stewart almost got hit in the face.
7: Well, the thing I don't understand, and we'll come back, and we'll talk about this next aspect of it when we come back in just a moment.
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2: Talking about a couple of weeks ago when Sal Stewart had two pitches come up and in, the second of which hit his helmet, put him on base. Both teams came on the field, emptying the dugouts. Nobody did a blasted thing, as Clay Tracy said. And the only penalty to me was they threw him out of the game.
3: I know.
2: There's no extended fine or no extended days off the roster.
4: It's the worst.
2: I don't understand what baseball, if baseball thinks that that kid was not purposely thrown at, then they are delusional.
4: You are sick. You're not watching the same game. And Venable, the manager defending the pitcher, you just have to do something. I think about old school. You know, I was hit in Oakland and when I was with Seattle, and Randy Johnson was a starter, walked up and says...
2: Your starter.
4: Yeah, starter. I know. I get hit, and Randy comes up to me and goes, Trace, you want me to hit one of their guys? I says, no, Randy, that's cool. I'm fine. Let's just get some outs and walk back. But that's Jack Morris of Mario Soto. This would have never happened, people, going back years ago.
2: And you bring up an interesting point, because I know, and I know you sound, we sound like a couple of old guys.
4: I know.
2: But the facts are the facts. I can remember when Sparky, if one of our guys got hit early in the game, he would figure out a way to get the right guy in that lineup later in the game if his starting pitcher was a little bit concerned about hitting somebody.
4: I've been on teams where we got the guy the next day.
2: Yeah, I know.
4: Or exactly. The next series. You have to police yourself. This isn't Francona making the call. It's the players on the team.
2: Pretty good summation on a very, very delicate and almost dangerous situation.
4: Yes, it was.
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13: The issue is tabled for now, but not for long. With the 6 o'clock report, I'm Brady Hopkins, breaking now. Amazon is proposed building a $4 billion data center facility in Wilmington, but residents there are pushing back, where many packed a city council meeting Thursday night to express their opposition. But some members of city council were not very receptive to their concerns. Here's Brian Combs with more.
14: Reminds me a whole lot of COVID.
15: The same thing is happening right now with data centers.
16: Another heated meeting over a proposed $4 billion data center in Wilmington. Amazon wants to put it off US 68, but residents packed a council meeting to object. After listening to the concerns of the people for more than an hour, several members of council dismissed those concerns. They say the people of the city don't know what they're talking about.
17: I'm going to get blasted for this, but I'm going to say it anyway because this is how I feel. The people that I do talk to, they're grossly misinformed.
16: That's Councilman Jeffrey Early. Council didn't have the votes to pass the zoning changes needed for the data center and an emergency resolution, so they'll revisit the issue next month. Brian Combs, News Radio 700 WLW.
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3: 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Overall, on the freeways, we're moving pretty well. We do have Pleasant Avenue at Sinclair Avenue. An accident here. Traffic is backing up in the area. We appreciate the tip call on that. And we are looking at about a 10-minute drive on 75 northbound between the Viaduct and the Brent Spence Bridge. My Rick Schrempf, News Radio 700 WLW.
8: Now, the latest forecast from the Jake Sweeney Chevrolet Weather Center. 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
13: Tonight, it's mostly clear. We'll see a 7 a.m. temperature of 65. Now, for our Saturday, partly sunny skies early, then afternoon spotty rain and storms, a marginal risk of severe weather, a high of 81. At night, clearing out, we drop to 62, and then for Sunday, sunny and nice, a high of 79. From your severe weather station, I'm 9 First Warning, Chief Meteorologist Steve Raleigh. 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
18: It is 83 degrees right now here in Cincinnati. The trial of the only person that was ever charged in the death of Tupac is nearing the end of its first week of testimony. In a Las Vegas court, Dwayne Davis stands accused of orchestrating the murder of the legendary rapper, where he has pleaded not guilty. Yesterday, jurors heard a recording of Davis speaking during a 2008 police interview, claiming his nephew shot Tupac. Davis now says his previous statements were false.
19: The big moment was yesterday, this 2008 recording with the LAPD, where the jurors heard it. In his own words, he said, hey, we did this. I had the gun. I gave it to a guy named Dre in the car. He was too afraid to do it. Then I gave it to Orlando Anderson, Dwayne Davis's nephew. Then pop, pop, pop, and it went off at that point. And then they went to the Monte Carlo, smoked a little bit, drank a little bit, and went to bed after that. Mm-hmm. So do they believe what he said in 2008, or do they believe him now?
18: That is ABC's Alex Stone. Meantime, the Butler County coroner has identified the man whose body was found in the Great Miami River Thursday. 47-year-old Eric Blakely of Dayton was recovered after authorities received a call reporting a body in the water around 11:40 a.m. The coroner determined Blakely died from drowning and ruled his death an accident. Butler County Sheriff Richard Jones is reminding people to wear a properly fitted life jacket, warning that strong currents and undertows can make moving water very dangerous. And we are learning more about the Butt Metro bus driver who pulled over to help a woman involved in a car accident in the Mill Creek. Our Lee Mallon with the details.
20: The preliminary report was released yesterday saying that a car slid into the guardrail at Queen City Avenue's dead end Saturday, eventually flipping and sinking into Mill Creek. Stephen Bain, who was on his way home from work, spotted Ciara Franklin on top of the vehicle, waving her arms for over an hour. She was the lone survivor out of the five in that car. Cincinnati police are still investigating. Speed and impairment remain possible factors at this time. I'm Lee Mowen, News Radio 700 WLW.
18: Cincinnati Open update. Madison Keys falls in three sets to Sarah Bailick in the quarterfinals of the women's singles. Bailick will face either Coco Gauff or Marta Kostyuk, who will meet tonight. And Madeira native Katie McNally and Eva Jovic fall in the semifinals of the women's doubles. The Reds begin a West Coast series tonight against the Diamondbacks, with Nick Lodolo getting the start for the Redlegs, and all the action right here on 700 WLW getting underway at 8:40. Bengals are up against the Bears tomorrow night at Paycor Stadium, the second preseason game at 7 o'clock, as you can listen to the game on ESPN 1530 and 102.7 WEBN. And FC Cincinnati in action tomorrow night against the Seattle Sounders at TQL Stadium. That kickoff will be at 7:30. Our next update coming up at 6:30 with breaking news anytime. 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

0: right, let's do this. 608-700-WLW. Welcome in. It's the show we call R&L Carrier Sports Talk. It is presented by Kelsey Chevrolet. The weekend is here. Congratulations, you made it. Settle in. I've got you. We'll hang out. Lead into Reds baseball tonight. I've got an off-the-beaten-path topic to get to long about 7:30 or so. But let's get to the Bengals right off the bat. Bengals and Bears tomorrow night, Paycor preseason game number 2. Let's talk with my leadoff hitter tonight. I'm looking for a quality at bat, something along the lines of a Tommy Harper, maybe a Marty Barrett, maybe an old-school Harry Hooper from back in the day. Let's turn to one man who can provide any of those three performances. The senior writer from Bengals.com, he is Jeff Hobson. How are you?
1: Go to the head of the class with Harry Hooper. Why do I think Lance, that Raffy's going to come back to Boston tonight and hit two dingers?
0: Yeah, mark it down. Would not be shocking. Good catching up with you.
1: No.
0: I was struck in reading Bengals.com and your note about Demetrius Knight Jr. He called this meeting last year, the regular season meeting against the Bears, a turning point. It really was a look in the mirror moment for the defense, wasn't it?
1: Yeah, Lance, thank you for pointing that out. I think that we're all talking about how well the defense played. You know, they were terrific yesterday, but to me, the juxtaposition of what happened to them in the same situations last year just shows you how good this defense is. And would they have done it in the regular season on November 2nd? Who knows? But certainly, this defense, I think what Knight was saying is it's taken steps since that day against Chicago, and ironically against the Bears. I think you saw how far they've come with those off-season additions.
0: I loved one of the lines of the day had to be Ted Karras when he said of the performance of Dexter Lawrence versus someone else, in this case the Bears, he said, quote, it validates my insecurities.
1: I for a while there we thought Ted was going through a midlife crisis about 10 years early, but Dexter Lawrence will do that to you, you know. And he has been everything, that they expected. But, to me, physically, obviously, he takes up two blockers. Suddenly, Miles Murphy looks better. You know, suddenly you've got a guy like Jonathan Allen, who's never really played with a guy like Lawrence and, already has a significant amount of career sacks. You know, suddenly a guy like Cassius Howell, who's a rookie, he has it a hell of a lot better off than the rookie last year did Shamar Stewart. I mean, I Lawrence is the kind of guy, he just, it's the ripple effect.
0: Jeff Hobson checking in, Bengals.com. Today on Bengals.com, you kind of pulled back the curtain on the tight end brotherhood. Tell listeners about the connection of the 7th round tight end, Jack Indries, and the connection he's made and the kind of the brotherhood formed.
1: Yeah, I think that, Indries has been one of their, quietly has been one of the guys they've been really impressed with. You know, he's got great hands. He's a 7th round pick. He's a little light, doesn't run fast, but he's one of these guys, extremely intelligent, and has great hands. You can work with that in this league. And he hooked up at 16 years old. He hooked up with an NFL tight end trying to get back into the league, a guy named Eric Swoop, who was drafted by the Colts with absolutely never playing a down of football. So he was, Jimmy Graham taught him the game, and Swoop is now Swoop is paying it forward with Jack. And he's known Jack since he was 16, so Jack has been getting concepts out of an NFL playbook. You know, Swoop taught him the jugs routine that he had with Jack Doyle, in Indy. I think Swoop survived, 24 games over 5 years, which is really, really remarkable, considering he was a basketball player at Miami and never played football until the Colts signed him as an undrafted free agent. So I think the fact that Jack has worked with this guy, since he was 16, I think that has helped him. I think you can see it.
0: Jeff, if this third wide receiver thing, scrum, is a horse race, as we make the turn, how does the field look right now?
1: Well, I think Yoshi, I still think you got to give Yoshi a leg up on this thing with his experience. I mean, Yoshi's seen a lot of ball, and Colby Young is a terrific young player. There's no question about it. He's going to play. I think they're going to rest a lot of the guys who they know are going to make the roster on Saturday. Colby Young's not one of those guys because he's going to make the roster, but they need to get him snaps. So I would say, you know, Young has had a terrific camp. He's obviously got a great future here in Cincinnati. Is that, you know, is that in the opener? Is it in September? Is it in October? I don't know. Like I said, Yoshi's got he's got a lot of experience right now, but it sure is fun to watch because, you know, I think Colby Young's a hell of a pick.
0: Kyle Duggar wasn't there were many big splashes in free agents in the offseason, and obviously the big trade. Kyle Duggar probably wasn't one of those that moved the needle for a lot of fans right away. But Jeff, is he a guy we may be talking about in a variety of ways and roles of helping this defense?
1: Oh yeah, I mean he's running with the first team now. Jordan Battle as Brian Cook comes back from an injury, and you can see why they signed him. And I don't know, you know, clearly an under-the-radar signing, which will happen when you sign a Brian Cook and you trade for a Dexter Lawrence. But Duggar is a very versatile guy who really is going to help them in the run game. Out of the mold of Cook, he's a sure tackling guy. I mean, he's a guy, you know, everybody wants a linebacker, right? They want him to pick up another linebacker. Well, here's a guy who can be a linebacker in certain packages. You know, he's that good of a player in the run game. When they lost the opener to the Patriots in 2024, you know, they felt like that Duggar was a problem in the run game, you know. And so, and he's also a guy, he's got 11 career interceptions. He knows the game. I thought he played the run. And how can you really tell in a joint practice? Yeah. You're not tackling. But he has got the ability to really get up there in the box. Can I tell you one other thing about Colby Young that WLW will love?
0: Yeah.
1: Colby Young's from Binghamton, New York. He is going to become the first player since 1947 from Binghamton High School to play in the NFL.
0: Ooh.
1: Binghamton is the hometown of Rod Serling, the creator of the Twilight Zone.
0: Wow.
1: And you know where Rod Serling's first job was?
0: Yes.
1: WLW.
0: Wow.
1: And here comes Colby Young several years later.
0: Oh, that is a nugget. That's a nugget.
1: That's a Dan Hoard nugget.
0: If we were to put together a reel, a highlight reel, splash plays, and all the things that made people kind of eyes pop so far in camp, maybe T. Higgins doesn't have a ton of those, but he had a nice day yesterday, it sounds like.
1: Yeah, I mean, I think this guy is one of these guys, you know, going to roll out of bed, right? You know those guys who roll out of bed and hit 300, right? Roll out of bed and hit 300. T. Higgins is going to roll out of bed and catch 10 touchdowns, you know?
0: Yep.
1: And so I think guys like that are, you know, I think you just kind of sit back and, you know, like Higgins, here's a guy, you know, probably could have been the Super Bowl MVP if things went the right way, right?
0: Yep.
1: An accomplished guy, yep. One of the highest paid receivers in the game. And he's pissed that he had a bad day at practice Tuesday. Dropped a couple balls, right? Comes back, has a really good day against a good defense. So, you know, I think that just shows you know, these guys are different. You know, they're wired different. You know, I mean, I you know, why would a guy who's so accomplished worried about two drops in practice, you know? But that's what makes him great.
0: Final question, Jeff Hobson, senior writer, Bengals.com, checking in. Without starters tomorrow night, give listeners, maybe the fans who will be at the game, watching, following, listening to the game, is there an area or a player in particular you will be keeping your eye on tomorrow night?
1: Yeah, well, I'll give you a little bit of both. Yeah. Jalen Rivers, I think he's staking his claim. They're trying to find a third tackle. I think tomorrow night's probably a big night for Jalen Rivers. He's going to be at left tackle, you know. I think I think at running back, Taj Brooks, I think, is a guy to watch him in pass protection. That's why they like him, you know. I think another group to watch is the defensive line. Clearly, that's a big room. You know, it's a crowded room, and they're going to have to, they're going to have to make some cuts there. They're going to have to lose a good player or two. But yeah, I would focus on the offensive line and the linebackers. You know, a guy who's had a a guy who's had a really good camp is Bozeman, number 47. Yep. We'll see if he can, you know, Oren Burks isn't going to play. Knight, Carter aren't going to play. So Bozeman, Dingle, all those guys, you know, are going to get a shot. So I would look at the offensive line and the linebackers and have a good time.
0: I will let you go prepare for what is probably the marquee pitching matchup on the baseball docket tonight. Logan Webb, Sonny Gray getting it on tonight at Fenway Park.
1: I haven't been able to sleep with Rafi Devers in a Giants uniform. I don't want to look.
0: Thank you, sir. Have a great weekend.
1: Thank you, Lance. Right. Appreciate it. Talk to you soon.
0: You got it. He is Jeff Hobson, Bengals.com. By the way, read that Jack Endre's piece about the brotherhood at tight end. Really, really good. Came out late this afternoon. Always good catching up with Jeff. Still ahead, some headlines. And then I want to revisit something Joe Burrow said yesterday, which I've been thinking about ever since. That is, we roll on. We're officially up and running, so let's roll on with R&L Carrier Sports Talk, presented by Kelsey Chevrolet, 700 WLW.
2: 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Freeway traffic is moving pretty well. No major complications. And we do have Pleasant Avenue at St. Clair Avenue. Accident has police on the scene. Traffic backing up in that area with crews getting it taken care of. I'm Rick Schrempf, News Radio 700 WLW.
3: Tonight, fair skies. We'll see a morning low of 65. Tomorrow, it's sunshine early, then scattered rain and storms, a high of 81. At night, clear, and we drop back to 62. On Sunday, pleasant sunshine and a high of 79. From your severe weather station, I'm 9 First Warning, Chief Meteorologist Steve Raleigh. 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
19: North Carolina scientists are finding that a Southern-style Mediterranean diet matches Weight Watchers for weight loss.
20: Researchers at UNC Chapel Hill published results from a study that randomly assigned 360 patients from Central North Carolina clinics to one of two programs. UNC's program put a healthier twist on Southern eating, emphasizing healthier fats, whole grains, fruits, and veggies. Both groups ultimately lost about 3.5% of their body weight, but the UNC diet scored significantly better on measures of diet quality. Researchers say the next question is whether that diet quality edge translates into better long-term health. I'm Tammy Trujillo.
19: The FDA authorizing a first-of-its-kind robotic device designed to draw blood from patients without manual human intervention. Called Aletta, the machine uses infrared light and Doppler ultrasound to locate veins. Health officials say the robot achieves success rates matching human lobotomists and will help combat critical lab staffing shortages. Health update, I'm Jennifer Bolsoni.
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0: All right, let's serve up some headlines before I hand you off to some news. Reds are in the desert to open a weekend set versus the Diamondbacks. First pitch, 9:40. Nicola Dolo on the mound. I've got the inside pitch at 8:40. The Reds have activated Tony Santion and sent Zach Maxwell back to AAA Louisville. No Bengals practice today. They'll take the field tomorrow for preseason game two versus the Bears. UC inside linebacker Jonathan Thompson named to the Bednarik Award preseason watch list, the award presented to the top defensive player of the year. Tennis, Cincinnati Open. Madison Keys falls to Sarah Bailick today. She advances, does Bailick, to the semis tomorrow. Tonight, Coco Gauff, the 4 seed, versus 10 seed Marta Kostyuk. Semis of the doubles today, Katie McNally and partner Iva Jovic lost 6-3, 6-2, ending their big run. You'll hear from both coming up at 7:06 tonight. On the men's side, Taylor Fritz has fallen to Brandon Nakashima, his Team USA teammate. And tonight, Francis Tiafoe, the 17 seed versus 10 seed Lorenzo Musetti. All of that to follow, we will track. FC Cincinnati back at home Saturday night, tomorrow night against Seattle, 7:30 kick. Orange and Blue coming off a big, late, dramatic home win Wednesday night. Seattle's dropped 8 consecutive MLS matches. Little League World Series, Hamilton Westside fell to Nevada on a walk-off hit. Westside will face New England at 3 tomorrow in the loser side of the bracket. High school football, the Skyline Chili Crosstown Showdown returns for a 29th year tonight. Anderson hosting Louisville Trinity at 7 o'clock. 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At 6:45, it's St. X versus Lakota West. After the game, the High School Football Tonight crew is back to wrap up the evening around the area. Congrats to Princeton High School product Kelsey Mitchell. She scored 37 in the WNBA Indiana Fever loss last night. That's a league record, all-time record, 21 consecutive games, topping 20 points. The UC basketball non-conference schedule announced today, 10 regular season contests and a pair of exhibition games at Fifth Third Arena. Home games include American, Green Bay, Minnesota, Youngstown State, UMass Lowell, Monmouth, Xavier, Stetson, Marist, Bethune-Cookman, and Clemson is at Heritage Bank Arena for the matchup. And the Cyclones today signed forward Alexander Burmistrov. The 34-year-old brings 348 games of NHL experience to the Clones. The skilled Russian forward was selected with the 8th pick overall back in the 2010 draft by the Atlanta Thrashers. Those are your headlines. 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All right, up next, what Joe Burrow said, what he meant, and what it means perhaps going forward as we check news. 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
1: Announcing a big investment while trying to rally support ahead of the midterms. With the 630 report, I'm Sean Gallagher. Breaking now. Back in Ohio, Vice President J.D. Vance speaking during an event at Cleveland Cliffs Middletown Works Steel Plant today, which is making a major investment in manufacturing.
16: We're here to announce that Cleveland Cliffs is making today, right here in Middletown, Ohio, a $1 billion investment in transformational manufacturing right here in our home.
1: Half of that investment supported by the U.S. Department of Energy. The event also providing Republican candidates for office this November a chance to speak. This included Vivek Ramaswamy, the party's nominee for Ohio governor, and U.S. Senator John Husted, who was appointed to Vance's Senate seat when Vance became vice president, as Husted now tries to win a special election to serve out the remaining 2 years of that term. He's going up against former Democratic U.S. Senator Sherrod Brown, while Ramaswamy will face Democratic gubernatorial nominee Dr. Amy Acton. Polling shows both are in competitive races as Democrats are hoping to flip the Senate seat in their hopes of taking back the Senate majority as well as the majority in the House. Ohio Democrats are looking to elect the state's first Democratic governor since Ted Strickland in 2006. Now the latest, traffic and weather together.
2: 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Well, traffic is slowing 75 northbound after Kyle's Lane. That's due to a breakdown. Left lane is taken up. We do have crews on the scene getting that taken care of. And remember, we do have Collins between Riverside and William Howard Taft Road and William Howard Taft between McMillan and Torrance Parkway is shut down while the president, vice president is in town. I'm Rick Schrempf, News Radio 700.
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3: Tonight, fair skies. We'll see a morning low of 65. Tomorrow, it's sunshine early, then scattered rain and storms, a high of 81. At night, clear, and we drop back to 62. On Sunday, pleasant sunshine and a high of 79. From your severe weather station, I'm 9 First Warning, Chief Meteorologist Steve Raleigh. 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
1: Currently 84 degrees. The Butler County coroner has identified a man who was found dead in the Great Miami River Thursday. He has since been identified as 47-year-old Eric Blakely of Dayton, with drowning his preliminary cause of death. Blakely found near a dam in Hamilton. A former University of Kentucky student admitting to killing her newborn son last year as Lake and Snelling entered a guilty plea today to manslaughter and additional charges during a hearing in Lexington. The 22-year-old was accused of hiding the child's birth with the infant's body found inside a trash bag in a closet, with the medical examiner determining the baby was born alive and died from asphyxia. Sentencing set to take place October 16th, Snelling could face up to 13 years in prison based on the prosecution's recommended sentence. The Reds open a 9-game road trip with the first of 3 of the Diamondbacks later tonight. First pitch 9:40. Our coverage starting on the big one at 8:40 with the inside pitch. Cincinnati Open. Madison Keys falling in 3 sets to Sarah Bailick in the quarterfinals of women's singles. Bailick will face either Coco Gauff or Marta Kostyuk, who meet tonight. Madeira native Katie McNally and Iva Jovic fall in the semifinals of women's doubles. The Bengals set to host the Bears in their second preseason game Saturday night. Kickoff from Paycor Stadium, 7 o'clock on ESPN 1530 and Fox Sports, 102.7 WEBN. 700 WLW will have Bengals coverage in the lead-up to kickoff and then break away for Reds coverage at 7:10. Final numbers on Wall Street today. The Dow finishing up 518 points. NASDAQ up 113. The S&P rising 33 points. Our next update is at 7 o'clock. I'm Sean Gallagher, News Radio 700 WLW.
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0: 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I'm Lance McAllister, your host. Sam Niger producing tonight. Thanks for listening. 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That is absolutely true. A fact. They are listening in Put-in Bay tonight. I'm headed to, Kelly and I next weekend are headed to near Put-in Bay. We're staying in Port Clinton for a couple of, never been. I think I've been like way north one time. I saw a Cleveland Indians game when I was a kid with my dad, and we're never that way. And we just stumbled into it and looked and said, all right, we'll get a place in Port Clinton. We're going to spend a day on Kelly's Island, going to spend a day on Put-in Bay. And by the way, I would welcome any input, suggestions, and ideas for the trip. Lance@LanceMcAllister.com by email. But what was my original point? Oh, they're listening from Put-in Bay tonight, which is really, really cool and ironic. 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And if you can't listen live, if you miss Jeff Hobson, you're going, wanted to get Jeff's thoughts on, yesterday. That is waiting for you eventually in one spot, the podcast. And you can listen on your time whenever you find the time. I want to stick on the Bengals. I'll be honest. I don't have a whole lot on the Reds. Transparency. I've got the inside pitch coming up at 8:30. I just don't have I don't have what I consider like a topic A or first hour like Reds conversation. I don't. I thought about it. I don't. And I don't think there's anything wrong with having, I don't think we're settling for Bengals conversation. And you'll certainly be welcome into this when we open up the phones here in a bit. But I wanted to go back to what Joe said yesterday, Joe Burrow. And he was talking about, the question that was asked was about his freeness in talking openly this offseason and into camp about the pursuit of a championship, a Super Bowl, and the sense of urgency behind that. And I think Joe yesterday was another example of he can be very deep and reflective and open and revealing when he speaks. Joe Burrow is one who speaks with a purpose. He doesn't waste words. I'm not saying all his words are calculated. I'm not saying that. I'm not saying he has everything typed up and he's read from a script before he walks in and he executes that. But there's very few wasted words for Joe. And I have always appreciated how he will, there's a bit of a pause to Joe to almost think, it's kind of in a Joey Votto-like way to process the question quickly and then give an answer. And it's not in a robotic way. I don't mean it that way. But he is really good at his messaging. He goes into those, I think in some cases, with an idea of what he wants to get out there, be it to the media, to the fans, to his teammates, to the front office. Maybe in some cases to all of the above, but there's clearly a purpose, and it's almost to the point, and I'm not saying this happens, but sometimes there are some questions that you can tell are in his sweet spot, like a fastball down the heart of the plate, almost like it's beforehand. He's almost said to somebody, ask me about this, tee me up with this because I want to get something out. And I'm not saying that that happens. I'm saying his responses to some questions are so good. And I think yesterday was one of another example of that. He was asked about that idea of, you know, not every quarterback is comfortable publicly declaring the urgency, the need, the drive behind winning a championship. I want you to take a listen to his answer to that very question yesterday, and then I want to work through a couple of things on it. But here's Joe when asked about being comfortable and presenting that publicly this offseason, the pursuit of a championship. Here's what he said.
1: I'm trying to put it out into the world. I'm trying to manifest it. I'm trying to show our guys the urgency that I have and that I want us to have as an organization to go and make it happen. You can keep pushing it down the road, or you can talk about it now and say this is the year. You know, I'm tired of saying next year, next year, next year. This is it. Life is too short to keep pushing things down the road, and I'm trying to instill some urgency and some intensity in everybody to go and be great every day and try to go make it happen.
2: You feel like it's got to be now or never?
1: That's how I'm treating it, for sure. That's how I'm treating it.
2: Does it feel like catching on, getting that urgency that they're following?
1: I don't know if it's necessarily catching on or following or just feeling it themselves. I think, you know, the veteran guys have all tried to do it in their own way. Dax and Jonathan have both spoken up in front of the team about it. And you know, I'm more so do it with my actions and individual conversations, but everybody feels it. Everybody, all the veterans that have come in and that have been here feel it and want to go and do it.
0: Joe Burrow yesterday. That is so good. That's about 90 seconds of vintage Joe Burrow. I had two texts yesterday from former players. One said in a roundabout way, paraphrasing, it reminded them of Tom Brady. Another said it reminded them of Michael Jordan in terms of messaging and speaking to teammates and an organization through the media. When Joe said he's tired and needing to and wanting to instill urgency and intensity and not making it about everybody else and not about him, including him in it. But the messaging of the heightened sense of it has to happen now. And I love that. Dave Lapham asked him, and Joe knows, you know, won a national championship at LSU, obviously, and one of the greatest college football teams of all time. Dave asked him about what it takes to win a championship. Listen to the word choice in how Joe presented his answer. Take a listen.
1: You got to have a really close-knit team. You got to have a team that trusts each other. You got to have a team that wants to go to war for each other and fight for each other and wants to hang out off the field and wants to play games in the locker room and wants to sit with each other at lunch and have deep conversations. And you have to have great players and great coaches, obviously, but that's not necessarily, you know, a lot of teams have great players and great coaches. That's not necessarily what does it.
0: I love that the word choice, talking about trust, and you gotta have guys who want to hang out together at lunch and play games together, and have deep conversations together. I mean, that's not the X's and O's. That's not the red zone offense. That's a listing of the intangibles that also have to be included in all of this. I had Ben Baby on from ESPN.com yesterday, who covers the Bengals on a daily basis. And he asked the follow-up question in that first exchange about is it now or never for this team. I asked Ben about that conversation yesterday, the exchange. And Ben then added something I found also interesting about responsibilities and all that comes with it. Here's Ben yesterday talking about that.
3: You know, Burrow said, you know, this is it. I'm sick of talking about each year. And so I immediately responded. I mean, in that case, is this now or never for you? And he said, I'm treating it like it is. And so that I thought that was a very telling quote. You know, he's kind of given, you know, the vibe all offseason, you know, whether people want to hear it or not. He has given the vibe that this has to happen this year. You know, he's coming at it. He's attacked this year. The urgency's been there, how he's approached things. The Bengals have to get back to being a championship contender, if not win the whole thing this season. And I think that You know, there's going to be a lot of big questions that are going to be asked of this franchise if it doesn't happen this year. But Burrow has made no bones about it. He has been very clear that he wants everybody inside the building to really feel like this has to happen. I think the fact that he spoke about that at length today, which is what prompted the follow-up question that I had today about it being now or never, which he agreed with, for the record. He agreed with that sentiment and said that's how he's approaching it. I think it speaks volumes, and I think the Bengals have to go out and deliver. But, Lance, I want to also – you know, talk about something that I think gets glossed over at times. There is going to be a lot of expectation for Burrow to deliver because he kind of, you know, spoke about that as well. He said that the defense is what they need to go out and chase the Super Bowl, but the offense does need to be a little bit more consistent. Last year, he did not have some of his better games when healthy. There was that shutout against Baltimore. You know, I think he's going to need to be able to pick his spots, you know, instead of maybe, you know, maybe being aggressive, which can lead to him exposing himself to some big hits. I think all of that comes to fruition there, but make no mistake about it. Burrow made it clear, like he has all offseason, that this must be the year the Bengals get back to being a contender.
0: I think that's a very interesting angle on the back end of Ben's comment about pressure on Joe to perform as well and asking and getting and now having to back it up from his standpoint as well. And when you use words like has to happen now or never, there's a pressure that comes with that. And I was talking about this at lunch today, and I made it a question on Twitter, X at Lance McAllister. I want you to think about this. We'll take a time out and come back, and I'll open up the lines. Which of these four do you believe faces the most pressure this coming season? Duke Tobin, Zach Taylor, Al Golden, or Joe Burrow? Talk about that next. 513-749-7000. 1-800, the big one if you want to jump in. 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
11: Hey, this is Jamie Loftus, and this is my new weekly show, 16th Minute of Fame, the podcast where every episode I take a closer look at an internet character of the day. Who were they? What made them so notorious? How did the internet, or sometimes the algorithm, choose them? And what does a person do when they're suddenly confronted with more attention than the human psyche can handle? Take The Dress, a story that went uber viral in early 2015 in spite of being, well, kind of a boring optical illusion. A mother of the bride in Scotland took a picture of a dress she was thinking about wearing to her daughter's wedding. But she saw the dress as blue with black lace, and her daughter saw it as white with gold lace. One BuzzFeed post later, every single person on the internet was talking about the dress. But to me, the dress is a story about the last couple of months when the internet was still sort of fun. It was shortly before the stories that spread across the internet stopped being driven by exploited millennials with useless arts degrees and started being decided by algorithms hell-bent on growing internet usership at all costs. And on a long enough timeline, the story of the dress is one entangled with abuse and media exploitation.
12: Arnell Carrier Sports Talk presented by Kelsey Chevrolet, cruising towards the top of the hour in 7 o'clock news. An off the beaten path topic, a rare off the beaten path topic, and got a weird night tonight. So you've got the inside pitch at 8:30. So let's try the off the beaten path topic, maybe about 7:35 tonight. See what we can do with that. Tomorrow night, preseason game number two. Won't mean much for the starters. You won't see them. Does mean a lot for guys locked up in battles for, you know, second, third string guys in the back end of the roster, trying to keep a hold of a roster spot on the back end of that. Every afternoon from at 3:25 and 5:25, Tony Pike, newest member of the Bengals broadcast team, joins Eddie and Rocky, of course, for a Bengals training camp report. Here's what he said about things to watch going into tomorrow night.

0: to be better than what they've had. Corner is an area. Safety is an area where you need to build some depth and see what you have there. I think running back, Taz Brooks, needs to have a big night, and everyone will be watching kind of the back end of that wide receiver room with Dante Myers and Charlie Jones and company.
1: I was just going to say, I think in terms of players to watch, Dante Myers is one. For me, Landon Robinson's one. Had a great game. The last preseason games, had a good camp in kind of a crowded D-line room. Anybody else? Any specific players, Tony, that you'll be watching?
0: In that D-line room, McKinley Jackson's kind of a name we're not talking about. You know, is he going to be the odd man out? Or did they get a guy that can show so well that maybe they can flash another one of those guys to be a trade piece, if necessary, when the time comes? The Dante Myers thing, I think, is interesting because mentally, I can't imagine what he's going through because it feels like he's so close. All the work, he stacked the days, and it feels like he's really close to making this team. It's also one bad rep or one bad game away from probably losing your spot on the team because Charlie Jones has been really solid. So I just think the pressure of going into a game, you talk about what does the preseason mean to anyone? It means a lot to the guys that are going to be playing tomorrow night because they're going for jobs, their livelihood, an opportunity to make a roster in the NFL and obviously make game-changing money for their family as well. So it's going to mean a lot to a lot of players tomorrow night.
2: Tony Pike earlier today with Eddie and Rocky here on 700 WLW for the Bengals training camp report, 325 and 525. Back to Joe Burrow, pressure expectations of this team, of this organization, certainly of Joe Burrow. He's not immune to it. I asked a question on Twitter, at Lance McAllister, which of the four do you believe faces the most pressure this season? Duke Tobin, Zach Taylor, Al Golden, Joe Burrow. This team's missed the playoffs three straight years. In the prime of Joe Burrow's career, they've missed the playoffs for three consecutive seasons. Does anybody think it's going to be acceptable for a fourth consecutive season missing the playoffs? Somebody will pay for that. And in terms of pressure and expectations and the weight of all that, I look at it in terms of if they were to not win this year, not make the playoffs. I don't know how far the scale goes, not make a deep run. I don't know if it has to be if they don't win the Super Bowl. I think a reasonable expectation would be AFC championship game. Then you take it from there. But if that doesn't happen, if those things doesn't happen, I look at it in terms of then who takes the fall for that. Well, I would think if they don't make the playoffs, win a playoff game, then Zach Taylor's going to be the one who feels the brunt of that. And if Zach goes, then Al Golden's going to go, because I can't believe any new coach is going to keep Al Golden around. So I would put the most pressure on Zach Taylor. I mean, it's his eighth season. Yes, he's gone to a Super Bowl. Yes, he took them back to the AFC Championship game in the following year, but then he missed the playoffs three straight years. He's only made the playoffs twice. This will be his eighth season. He's only made the playoffs twice. So I think the weight of that, the brunt of that, the expectations of the pressure falls on Zach. You know, Duke Tobin began this offseason with a white-hot spotlight on him. He's been the personnel director for 24 years, 11 winning seasons, 10 losing seasons, 3 500 seasons, a losing record as director of player personnel. Yet, this season, he went to work, traded the 10th pick, brought in guys like Cook and Boye Mafe and Jonathan Allen and Kyle Duggar. Now, at the same time, he decided to roll the dice on two linebackers rated by Pro Football Focus as 83rd out of 88 and 88 or 85 out of 88 among linebackers in the NFL. The offensive line's a little bit thin. Secondary's a little bit thin. There'll certainly be pressure on him. Al Golden's in his second year. Last year, but he's got new toys. How's he going to use them? But Joe Burrow can't be left out of this. He demanded more. He's been given more. We don't know specifically what the demands were, but it seems like they certainly took some steps to satisfying him. He has said it's the best team he's had since he's been here. Yet last year, that loss to the Bills game on Joe, that interception, brutal, with the lead through two interceptions in that game. The Ravens game, the no-show, 24-0, two interceptions, no touchdowns. So there is a ratcheted up sense of pressure on that group. But if you ask me, and I'm looking at the poll question, 71% say Zach, I would totally agree. The pressure starts squarely on the shoulders of Zach Taylor in terms of this team best win in what Joe Burrow has declared a now or never season. I think it's fair to say it's now or never for Zach Taylor. When we come back, I want to present a yearly topic courtesy of Bob Trumpy and something he said to me many years ago. That is next. R&L Carrier Sports Talk presented by Kelsey Chevrolet, 700 WLW.
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4: Another possible naming controversy. With the 7 o'clock report, I'm Sean Gallagher. Breaking now. President Trump attempting to place his name on buildings like the Kennedy Center have been met with controversy and legal challenges ever since retaking office. Now there are reports that the White House might consider renaming a Navy aircraft carrier currently under construction after Trump, which was already set to be named after a black World War II hero named Doris Miller.
5: This would be unprecedented if they do follow through with this move. Two sources familiar with the discussion say it is something under consideration. This aircraft carrier had been christened back during the first Trump administration back in 2020.
4: ABC News' Karen Travers. Now the latest, traffic and weather together, and right now an accident has the right lane blocked, 275 eastbound on the Combshale Bridge. Stop and go traffic from the 471 Alexandria Pike exit, accident right shoulder, 7175 north at Donaldson. Slow traffic from Burlington Pike.
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6: Tonight, fair skies. We'll see a morning low of 65. Tomorrow, it's sunshine early, then scattered rain and storms, a high of 81. At night, clear, and we drop back to 62. On Sunday, pleasant sunshine and a high of 79. From your severe weather station, I'm 9 First Warning, Chief Meteorologist Steve Raleigh. 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
4: Currently 81 degrees. Vice President J.D. Vance of Middletown earlier today announcing that the Cleveland Cliffs Middletown Works Steel Plant is making a $1 million investment, with half of that awarded to the plant by the Department of Energy. A 14-year-old now facing charges after a man was shot in Coleraine Township this morning. This around 9:30 in the 3200 block of Nandell Drive, with the victim seriously injured, taken to Mercy West Hospital by a family member who turned out to be the teen suspect, who's now charged with felonious assault and tampering with evidence. The victim would later be taken to UC Medical Center for further treatment. Westchester releasing documents that show why the township decided to stop hosting the Voices of America Country Music Festival in the future. The township saying that further festivals, the company behind the event, failed to pay bills on time while not meeting contractual obligations and did not wholly repair and remediate public property in a timely manner. Westchester had also said that there was no economic boost to offset costs, with less than 1% of those attending the festival staying in local hotels and receiving no direct sales of income tax revenue during the events. The Reds are in Arizona to open a road trip when they face the Diamondbacks tonight. The inside pitch will start our coverage on the big one at 8:40, 9:40 first pitch. Nick Lodolo set to be on the hill for the Reds. Cincinnati Open, Madison Keys falls in three sets to Sarah Bailick in the quarterfinals of women's singles. Bailick will face either Coco Gauff or Marta Kostyuk, who meet tonight. Madeira native Katie McNally and Iva Jovic fall in the semifinals of women's doubles. Our next update is at 7:30. I'm Sean Gallagher, News Radio 700 WLW.
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2: All right, into the 7 o'clock hour we go. Here's how the evening shapes up. You and me until just a little bit after 9 tonight. That'll break down in the following form. Sports talk until 8:30 tonight, then the inside pitch till 9:10, my portion of the inside pitch. So we've got some ground to cover between now and then. My plan would be to roll out an off-the-beaten-path topic at 7:35 tonight, since we've got a weird setup and don't go till 9 with straight sports talk. But I came across the topic. It's a fun topic. It's been a long week, and I like ending the week with a fun topic, so I hope you'll enjoy and take it and run with it. We'll see coming up at 7:35. 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Easy as that. They're checking Indiana big tonight. Madison, Indiana, hello. Mishawaka, Indiana, hello. I lived in Mishawaka for 4 years when I worked in TV in South Bend. Madison, Indiana is one of our favorite towns to visit. We need to go back soon. If you are headed there, get your clothes at James Dell. That's where I get all my clothes. We eat dinner at Red on Main. We start the day with a coffee at the Red Roaster. And we have dinner at Red on Main. We love Madison, Indiana. Good people in Madison, Indiana. So, hello. Thank you for listening on the iHeartRadio app. All right, topic. Don't have a whole lot of time on it, but I would like to take a call or two on it. And this topic was created years ago. I hosted the Friday Bengals pep rally years ago with Bob Trumpy. And every season, he would hammer away at the fact that the Bengals were poor in his mind at recognizing their core players and re-signing those players to extensions to keep them around and build with. His point was, if you can't identify them and you can't keep them, how are you going to build something? How are you going to build a winner? So here's my question, and I try to do this every year. I've done it most years, and this goes back probably 20 years. Who would you consider the five current Bengals players to keep and build around over the next 3 to 4 years? I say 3 to 4 because that's the average length of an NFL player's career. Who would you identify as the core of this Bengals football team? I mean, imagine you are deciding on the five keepers for the Bengals, just like your fantasy football team, from 1 year to the next. Who would you keep? And who do you toss back in the pool? And what factors matter? How much does age weigh into it? How much does position? How much does upside? Production? I try to keep track of these every year. And I go back and I look and I marvel at what we've said over the years. Because every year I've done this, I've kept track of the voting. For example, in 2006, here were the five choices to begin the season of the five core Bengals players: Carson Palmer, Chad Johnson, Odell Thurman, Levi Jones, and Eric Steinbach. Those are the five players fans chose as the core in 2006. By 2008, that list was Carson Palmer, Robert Gathers, Jonathan Joseph, Keith Rivers and TJ Houshmandzadeh. This list to me is fascinating because one of the cool things year to year is how many different players get a vote. When I ask this, be it on the radio, back in the day it was email me your picks. These days it can be tweet me your picks. But I'm always struck by how many different players get a vote. And the philosophy of if you're naming, if the ballot winds up with, say, 20 different players, what does that tell you? Does that tell you you've got an incredibly talented roster and it's so tough to just pick five that 20 different guys got mentioned? Or is it your roster is so that there's really not five obvious guys, so 20 different guys wound up getting a vote? You know, in 2020, the core five as selected by fans was Joe Burrow, Jonah Williams, Tyler Boyd, T. Higgins, and Jesse Bates. By 2024, that list was Joe Burrow, Ja'Marr Chase, T. Higgins, Logan Wilson, and Orlando Brown. Well, think of how things change from one year to the next. So the wheels are spinning in your head right now, and you're going, okay, wait a minute. Let me write these down. So Joe's easy. Joe takes up one spot. Ja'Marr's easy. He takes up the second spot. So you got three more to go. Is T easy a third spot? So then the final two spots would be, man, you've got a quarterback and two wide receivers. You're certainly going to go Dexter, right? And if you've gone all offense, you got to go defense in one of your five picks, right? And yeah, Dexter's the new guy, but based on what we've seen in training camp, Dexter's one. But now, do you go back to the offense? Because are you really going to pick a core five and not have an offensive lineman? Are you really not going to choose somebody like Amarius Mims? If we're talking about the next 3 to 4 years and the arc, the trajectory of his career and what he's done to this point in terms of growing and learning and developing, well, that would be a five of Burrow, Chase, Higgins, Lawrence, and Mims. So you've got an offensive lineman, a quarterback, two wide receivers, and a defensive lineman. But that means you've left out the likes of no DJ Turner in a passing league. Are you going to bypass a young rising star who may or may not be signing an extension very soon? Are you going to leave out, I know they're not as valued as they once were, but it seems like the trend, things are coming back around, and now people say, now we want running backs, and we want versatile running backs. We need them again. We want them to be able to run the ball and catch the ball, and if they can block in a perfect package, we love them. Are we leaving out Chase Brown? I mean, you only get five. 513-749-7000, 1-800, the big one. Maybe we'll roll with this till the bottom of the hour, and I'll take as many votes as I can. I'm collecting those on both Facebook, Lance McAllister Sports Talk, and also on Twitter. But Joe's automatic. Ja'Marr's automatic. Some will probably argue if you're taking one wide receiver, you can't take T as a second. You got to fill out the rest with your five spots, and maybe T spot becomes DJ Turner. And then it's Burrow and Ja'Marr and Dexter and DJ Turner and Amarius Mims. That's not a bad core five. I'm looking at this 2019 core five selected by fans. 2019, Tyler Boyd, Jonah Williams, William Jackson, Joe Mixon, and Sam Hubbard got votes as the core five back in 2019. What about now? Your calls are next. Arnell Carrier Sports Talk, presented by Kelsey Chevrolet, 700 WLW.
13: 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Goodbye. 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
2: WLW, making our way through a Friday night headed towards baseball in the R&L Carriers Sports Talk presented by Kelsey Chevrolet. Tennis ongoing in Mason, the run by the Pride of Madeira. Katie McNally falls today in the semifinals of the women's double. Katie and partner Eva Jovic lost 6-3, 6-2 to the Czech team of Maria Bozkova and Linda Noskova. 6-3, 6-2, but they advance all the way to the semis of the women's doubles. The Sheriff, Dave Keaton, on the scene and working it all week for 700 WLW. Had a chance to catch up with both Katie and doubles partner Eva Jovic after the match, and this is what they said.
1: All right, ladies, it's a tough match today. It looked like things were going well to start. Tell me what happened there in the first set.
3: Yeah, it's tough. I mean, we lost like 3 or 4 deuce games, and I think in doubles, it's, yeah, when it gets to deuce, it's tricky. It's kind of like a coin toss, and anything can happen. I think we started really well. We had a lot of momentum, and they played some really good points. And I feel like they played pretty solid from there on out. I don't think we did too much wrong, to be honest. We could have been a little bit more aggressive and tried to change things up a little bit more, but I think they played a pretty good level. And the first set, I think, was just literally a few points here and there on big deuce points.
1: I know it's a loss, but still, you made it to the semifinals in your hometown tournament. That's got to feel really good, though.
3: Yeah, I mean, it was special. It was really nice to just, like, come back out every day and compete in front of these fans. Like, no matter what, they were there supporting us when we were up, when we were down. They got us through a lot of tough matches. So, I mean, it was super special just to play on these courts and play a lot of matches.
1: Eva, you had to play with Katie all week. What's your thoughts on this partnership?
3: Definitely very happy with the partnership. I literally told her 5 minutes ago, thanks for playing with me. So, yeah, it was a lot of fun, and, you know, no hard feelings. Everyone's very nice to each other, feel comfortable on the court. And, yeah, I mean, she's a great doubles player, obviously singles too, just great tennis player. So maybe we'll do it again sometime.
1: Good luck in your life.
3: Thank you.
4: Thank you.
2: The Sheriff, Dave Keaton, thanks for passing along on the scene, working it, getting it done in Mason. Katie McNally and Eva Jovic lose today. Part of that team, the winning team, Linda Noskova, won Wimbledon this year, as Dave Keaton reminds me. You're a 2026 Wimbledon winner on the women's side. So that was one half of the team that took out McNally and Jovic tonight in the semis. All right. I looked at my list, and I did a first, like, just off the top of my head, the number of players I would consider for the core five. And I came up with 11, and then I narrowed it down. You know, I said one of the interesting things, like if you go back to 2017 when I did this, there were 20 different Bengals that got a vote as one of the five core players. By 2021, there were 14 players. 2023, there were 14 players. So again, the great debate of if you're debating and torn between a large number of players, does that indicate your roster has a lot of good players that makes difficult choices, or a lot of okay players and there's really not five obvious that stand out? The 11 that I jotted down just off the top of my head without really stopping, I wrote Joe, Jamar, T, Dexter, Mims, DJ Turner, Chase Brown. I added Cassius Howell. I added Miles Murphy. I added Brian Cook. I added Dax Hill. That's 11. And then I thought, well, I could make a case for Evan, and I got to 12. I mean, Brian Cook's only 26 years old. Now, it's the safety position. We can debate the value of the safety position in this day and age. And I could make a case of a five that includes a 26-year-old former Super Bowl champion in Brian Cook and what he would mean on the back end of this defense. And you could make the case in the five, go up front on the defensive side with Dexter Lawrence on the back end with Cook, and then go Joe Burrow, Jamar, and either T on the offensive side or Mims in place of T. I think T's the interesting one because I think the initial reaction, everybody loves T, but if you're doing a core five and everybody else is tossed back and you get five to build with, do you need two wide receivers for Joe to build with and, in essence, start over filling out the rest of your roster? Or do you go Joe, Jamar, offensive lineman, paired with Dexter, and somebody on defense like DJ Turner or Brian Cook. Chase Brown's the other interesting one, because if you've already got, I can't imagine your core would be four offensive players, Burrow, Jamar, T, and Chase Brown, and maybe Dexter Lawrence. But Chase, at this stage of his career, feels like he's on the verge of something, if that makes sense. I mean, 1,000-yard rusher, we know what he does pass catching, but if you remember, he struggled in the run game struggled in the first half of the season. Man, as many different ways as they have used him, and it looks like we'll use him once the season gets going. You talk about a dynamic force multiplier, the word, who I could make a case for giving one of the five spots to. I mean, you go back to, these are the ones that really jumped out to me. In 2009, the Bengals roster was at a point where these five players were viewed as the core in the eyes of the fans. Carson, Keith Rivers, Ray Maluga, Andrew Whitworth, and Leon Hall. There was a time that Keith Rivers was viewed by fans as a core piece, and Ray Maluga, core piece. 3 years later in 2012, that core was voted as A.J. Green, Vontaze Burfict, Geno Atkins enters the equation, Andy Dalton, and Michael Johnson. And I say those five in the order of the votes they received. AJ got the most votes, no surprise. But Vontaze Burfict got the second highest vote total from fans that year in trying to identify the core. And then Geno stuck firmly in that group in 2014, up to 2016, 17, 18. He was a steady piece and all that. Carl Lawson popped onto the list in the 2018 season. You know, Jesse Bates was there, and then they chose not to keep him around and was no longer on the list for selection. He was one of the core players in 2021 and 2022, actually three straight years. 2021 and 22, Jesse made the core list all 5 years. Trey Hendrickson popped up in 2022, but he wasn't there in any year going forward. All credit to Trumpy, because he would get so worked up over this. And I might have egged him on some of this stuff at this point. But I understand the premise, and I've loved it enough that for over 20 years, I bring it back every year. And it's just a way of looking at what you have and what is important to keep and what you place a value on and how much of that is the proven production versus the upside over the next 3 to 4 years. I think the average lifespan of an NFL player's career is about 3.5 years. That's why I chose 3 or 4. But how much of it is age, position, upside, production, rolling the dice on what is to come, rolling the dice on, you know, how much more is left in the tank, all part of the bigger picture reality situation for an NFL organization. And I wonder how they view DJ Turner along those lines in terms of a core player. All right, up next, hang tight. I want to transition into the off-the-beaten-path topic. It deals with a current event. It's a fun one, and I would love for you to participate. It's something that might just be coming back, at least in small doses. There's an old school aspect to this, and it's faded for a number of reasons, but there is a headliner that might be bringing it back. I'll tell you the story of it after news. R&L Carrier Sports Talk, presented by Kelsey Chevrolet, 700 WLW.
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5: Cases up with MMR vaccinations down. With the 7:30 report, I'm Sean Gallagher. Breaking now. Measles cases are up across the country, including here in Ohio and in Kentucky. So far this year, Ohio has seen 99 confirmed cases, and that is doubling the number of measles cases seen all of last year. Kentucky currently dealing with its biggest measles outbreak in over 30 years.
6: Kentucky has confirmed 19 measles cases this year, the highest total the state has seen since 1991. Health officials say cases have been reported in Christian, Jessamine, Owen, Todd, Trigg, and Washington counties, with Christian County reporting the most infections. Two people have been hospitalized, and all of the confirmed cases involve people who were either unvaccinated or whose vaccination status is unknown. State health leaders say more cases are expected as the outbreak investigation continues and are urging families to make sure their MMR vaccinations are up to date. I'm Joe Lincoln.
5: The CDC recently announced that the percentage of kindergartners who had received the measles, mumps, and rubella vaccine was down to 92.4%. 95% is needed for herd immunity. And while the number doesn't seem that low, anything below herd immunity level increases the risk of an imported measles case, leading to an outbreak among those unvaccinated, specifically children. Now the latest, traffic and weather together, and right now some reports of an accident that has the right lane blocked to 75 eastbound on the Combshale Bridge. Accident right shoulder, 7175 north at Donaldson.
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10: Tonight, fair skies. We'll see a morning low of 65. Tomorrow, it's sunshine early, then scattered rain and storms, a high of 81. At night, clear, and we drop back to 62. On Sunday, pleasant sunshine and a high of 79. From your severe weather station, I'm 9 First Warning Chief Meteorologist Steve Raleigh. 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
5: Currently 81 degrees. A local man entering a guilty plea to counts of coercion and enticement as well as sexually exploiting minors. 39-year-old Kyle Rist of Cincinnati is said to have used a fake identity to communicate with a teen in Oregon, telling them that they were in a relationship as Rist received sexually explicit videos of the teen through Facebook and Snapchat, while also sexually exploiting a 7-year-old boy by creating videos and images of the victim in sexually explicit conduct between August and November of 2024. Risk set to be sentenced at a later date. A $1 billion investment announced for a local steel plant. Vice President J.D. Vance on hand at the Cleveland Cliffs steel plant in Middletown for an event to make the announcement, with $500 million of that investment supported by an award from the Department of Energy. The Reds opening a 9-game road trip with the first of 3 of the Diamondbacks later tonight. First pitch 9:40. Coverage will begin at 8:40 here on the big one with the inside pitch. Cincinnati Open. Madison Keys falling in 3 sets to Sarah Bailick in the quarterfinals of women's singles. Bailick will face either Coco Gauff or Marta Kostyuk, who meet tonight. Madeira native Katie McNally and Iva Jovic fall in the semifinals of women's doubles. Quarterfinals of men's singles, Brandon Nakashima beating fellow American Taylor Fritz in 3 sets. The Bengals host the Bears in their second preseason game Saturday night, kickoff at 7 o'clock with the game in its entirety on ESPN 1530 and 102.7 WEBN. 700 WLW will have Bengals coverage in the lead-up to kickoff and then break away for Reds coverage at 7:10. Our next update is at 8 o'clock. I'm Sean Gallagher, News Radio 700 WLW.
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0: Hey, less than an hour from now, the transition to the inside pitch will be underway. Reds and Diamondbacks. But between now and then, let's have some fun. Let's do a caller topic. Let's do our off the beaten path topic. Usually once baseball season ends and we get a regular Friday night show, we do this in the 8 o'clock hour. And the concept is simple. It's the end of the week. Nobody wants to rant and rave and scream and yell and complain about stuff, at least into the evening. And I always look at the 8 o'clock hour. My last hour of the week is something we can have some fun with, and it's more of a lighter topic. It can be related to TV, sports, movies, music, food, life, you name it. And I try to tie it into a current event. I've got some staples, some things that are like yearly events. I always try to build an off-the-beaten-path topic around. But a lot of it comes from a current event. I see something happen, and I think, wait a minute, that could be a topic. And I think we could have some fun with that. And I'm prepared to present one to you for your consideration and calls. We start here. I am a big fan of classic athlete nicknames over the years. And classic nicknames have kind of faded over the years for a variety of reasons. Guys don't, in the case of baseball, guys don't hang around after games like they used to. Don't hang around in the clubhouse. Maybe have a beer, sit and, you know, shoot the blank and get to know each other. And you know, when you get to know somebody and then you start to rib them a little bit. A lot of times back in the day, a nickname would develop from those post-game gatherings, just hanging out with guys. Heck, guys don't stay around teams as much anymore. They hop in free agency from one team to the next. So the thought is there's not a lot of classic nicknames anymore because guys don't spend enough time with a team to get one from one of their teammates. Some have become like manufactured. Some are basic, you know, A-Rod, K-Rod. I just thought of J-Lo. By the way, Jennifer Lopez is perhaps one of the bigger disagreements I have with my wife in our years of marriage. How I view Jennifer Lopez and how she views. Side note, we have a much different opinion of Jennifer Lopez for a variety of reasons. But I don't know why I don't know why J-Lo just popped into my head. But there's some really basic kind of like, that's not really a nickname. And then along comes one like Wednesday night. And it restores my faith in classic nicknames. Wednesday night, a pitcher debuted for the San Francisco Giants. He's 23 years old. He's a left-hander. His name, Matt Wilkinson. His nickname, Tugboat. Matt Tugboat Wilkinson. Nickname goes back to Little League, where his dad says he was always a husky kid. And his father's best friend thought he resembled a tugboat with how long it took him to chug around the bases. And his dad said, Matt's always been kind of a portly man. He didn't move too quickly around the bases. He's 6'1", 250 pounds. Matt Tugboat Wilkinson. And when I say that out loud and when I see him pitch, I think of just a classic like 1890s baseball player, like black and white footage of him with a flannel baseball uniform on, maybe throwing a spitball, maybe spitting some chew out as he goes into the windup in a crowd with adults in suit and ties and dresses and kids eating Cracker Jacks and the photographer, one of those box cameras down on the field, right in foul territory, taking pictures. That's what I think of when I think of Matt Tugboat Wilkinson. And Wilkinson says, I love it. It's been around forever since the Little League World Series. I've embraced it ever since. And there's so much to this story beyond just the nickname, but I'm going to make it classic nicknames as our topic tonight. He starred in the Little League World Series years ago, struck out pitching for Canada, struck out 15 in a game that ESPN carried. In fact, one of the announcers, I think, for the Giants right now called that game back then. But the added story behind him is, he's a lefty, and he doesn't throw hard. In his debut Wednesday night, he pitched two innings. His pitches ranged from 78 miles an hour to 91 miles an hour. He has a pitch that's called an invisiball. You talk about like classic old-time like 1930s baseball. He throws an invisiball, and his nickname is Matt Tugboat Wilkinson. Does it get any better than that? And by the way, the invisible is a fastball. It's just from a really, like the release angle is dropped It's a really low release point and really good extension, and it makes, you know, 90, 91 miles an hour come at the hitters a lot quicker than they would expect. The Giants got him back in May. They traded, it was in that trade that sent the gold glove catcher Patrick Bailey to Cleveland. And I was reading The Athletic, and Grant Bisbee wrote what really got me thinking about this. He said, "I can confidently state that this is a lousy era for nicknames, but Tugboat gives me hope. It's a nickname that could fit in any era, any decade." And I thought, I'm doing it as the off the beaten path topic tonight. Ray Ratto, the legendary columnist, wrote in a piece I read this week, "Understand that nicknames like Tugboat don't happen anymore." He said it came as a kid and it has stuck all these years. And it's in a world where it's not PC, he said, because it's leaning into, you know, air quotes here, fat shaming. He says, but it survived and it's alive today. And I thought, we've got to do an appreciation for the classic player nicknames. When he first broke into the professional ranks after he was drafted in 2024, he dominated at AA. He had a 187 earned run average. He was striking out over 10 per inning. Got to AAA, and he struggled a little bit this year. And again, his fastball at AAA averages 89 miles an hour. 89 miles an hour. He throws three pitches, and he's one of those weird guys. He uses the other pitches to set up his fastball. He uses a slider and changeup to set up his fastball. But you got to be kidding me. 6'1", 250, nicknamed Tugboat, throws an invisible. That is what I'm talking about when it comes to classic nicknames. I would add to the list what I've always considered a classic nickname, Dennis Oil Can Boyd. Dennis Oil Can Boyd was a pitcher for the Boston Red Sox, 80s. He was long and he was lanky. He was gangly. And the nickname came from, he's from Meridian, Mississippi. And in Mississippi, beer is considered oil by some. And so he liked to drink, liked to drink a lot of beers. And he got the nickname Dennis Oil Can Boyd. And it stuck with him. That is a classic nickname. I'll give you another one. This guy relieved in the 70s into the 80s, pitched for the Braves, pitched for the Cardinals. I want you to envision long hair and a Fu Manchu mustache. His name was Al Hrabowski, and his nickname was the Mad Hungarian. And this dude played it to the hilt. He had classic confrontations with George Foster when George was with the Reds, of course. And Al Hrabowski would do a thing where he would get the ball in a big situation. He was a closer. And say George Foster would be at the plate. And this was obviously pre-pitch clock. Take as long as you want. And he would walk behind the mound, off the mound and down onto the grass. And he would psych himself up. I mean, like with mannerisms and gyrations and facial expressions. And when he was finished with the psych up, he would pound his mitt. And he would turn and climb back up onto the mound. And he was ready to go. And Al Hrabowski would do this thing. All these movements, gyrations, machinations, he'd do it all, and he'd slap the ball in the mitt, and he'd turn around, and he'd go up onto the top, and he'd toe the rubber, and he'd look, and he was ready to go. And you know what George Foster would do? He would step out of the batter's box, and he would call time. And it became a back and forth. And like Al, he'd go back down behind the mound and do his routine again, psych himself. And the umpire's like, "Can we just play baseball? Where's the pitch clock when you need it?" But those were two I thought of this week when thinking about this topic, highlighted by Matt Tugboat Wilkinson, the classic player nicknames over the years. If you would like to participate in this, I would love to have you. Let's roll with this for a little bit before the inside pitch. We can have some fun on a Friday night. 513-749-7000, 1-800-THE-BIG-ONE. What did Grant Bisbee say? "I can confidently state that this is a lousy era for nicknames, but Tugboat gives me hope." Amen to that. Yours as we continue with R&L Carrier Sports Talk, presented by Kelsey Chevrolet, 700 WLW.
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14: I actually think DJs were the original influencers. You invited them into your home. 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
3: Closing in on 8 o'clock. That'll be news time in about 7 minutes. Shout out to my guy, Big Dave. He offers up bye-bye Balboni. Steve, bye-bye Balboni. Kansas City Royals. Oh, big swinger, all or nothing. Would hit a ball a mile or sometimes miss it by a mile on his swing. That's a classic nickname. Absolutely. You know, the Wall Street Journal has a story on him this week. The headline is, not bye-bye Balboni, but Tugboat. It says his name is Tugboat. He throws an invisible, and now he's a major leaguer. That's in the Wall Street Journal this week. And one of the stories I read about him this week says he's a throwback to Rick Rushel. Now, that's a great comparison, because if you look at him, if you look at Tugboat Wilkinson, he kind of looks like Rick Rushel. If you remember the pitcher for the Cubs and Giants back in the day, who was a portly fellow, to be kind. And, you know, Rick's, his cheeks would always turn red after his warm-up pitches. When he got going and fired up, he's always have these red, like crimson red cheeks. And I think I want to, I shouldn't say this out loud. I think I know what his nickname was, but if I'm wrong, it's not exactly politically correct in this day and age. But I'm trying to look up here what Rick Rushel's nickname was. Oh, Big Daddy. All right. Okay, that's okay. Yeah, it was Big Daddy. I thought it was something else. Big Daddy Rick Rushel. That's a good one. That's what I'm talking about with the pitcher who has burst onto the scene for the San Francisco Giants. 6'1", 250 pounds, Matt Tugboat Wilkinson. Let's go to the phones. How about Roselawn? We go. Hey, Tracy, welcome.
4: Lance, you have a great show, man.
3: Thank you.
4: I think the best, I'm not going to tell you the last name, but his first name and middle name were George Herman.
3: Oh.
4: And he came up with the Boston Red Sox in the 1910s.
3: Are we going to go with are we going to go with the Sultan of SWAT, the Bambino, or what?
4: No. Yes. You're on top of it, brother. And his teammates called him Babe.
3: Yes. Oh yeah.
4: Babe Ruth. And that's where he got his name, cuz he came up and he was just a little
3: it was
4: punk,
3: just
4: man.
3: A babe. Yep. Oh, baby. All right, that's a good one to start the list with.
4: Hey, keep up a great job, man.
3: Tracy, thank you. You made my night. Very kind words. Could I give another one real quick? Because I get excited about stuff like this. Christian Okoye, the Nigerian Nightmare. Oh, man. Running back, 80s, Kansas City Chiefs from Azusa Pacific College, if I remember correctly, briefly arrived late into the league, like in his late 20s, and I think he was out of the league by the age of 31. But then, and from Nigeria, and he was 6'1", 253, and you talk about a battering ram, and what a name for a running back. Get out of the way. Here comes the Nigerian Nightmare, because if you get hit by this guy, he will run you over, and it will be a nightmare. In 1989, he rushed for 1,400 yards, 12 touchdowns. He carried it 370.

0: times that season to lead the league. That is a fantastic nickname. Who's that? Who are they handing the ball to? Look out. Here he comes. Who is it? It's the Nigerian Nightmare. Back to the phones. Merrimont. Hey, Richard. Welcome to 700 WLW.
1: Hey, good evening, Lance. I got a three from the golden era of sports nicknames, the 1970s.
0: Yes.
1: Mean Joe Green.
0: Oh, there you go. Yeah. Yes. Perfect. That snarl, you get that look, and you didn't want to mess with Mean Joe Green.
1: And he had to be really mean because he did that classic Coke commercial for the Jersey of the Kids. Thanks, Mean Joe. Yes. He's a real nice guy. Mean on the field.
0: Yes.
1: How about Mr. October?
0: So fitting for how he just hit the stage and loved the stage in the postseason.
1: Yeah, and one more from that era.
0: Yes.
1: Sweetness, Walter Payton.
0: Oh, what a great, I mean, such a kind guy and such sweet moves. Yeah. You'd watch him. He didn't run. He glided. There was just a, Sweetness was a great
1: name. You think of the reels of him. High leg kick and getting away from people.
0: No doubt. Oh, those are three good ones. Nance. Hey, Richard, thank you. Three really good ones. Walter Payton, Sweetness. Oh, what a great guy, and what just grace in the glide. Marion, Indiana. Hey, Penny, welcome to 700 WLW.
2: Yes, Walter Payton was a great one. That was a good one.
0: Yes.
2: I've got another one for you from just this last week.
0: Yes.
2: Zach Maxwell that was sent up from, I believe, Louisville.
0: Yes.
2: Big Sugar?
0: Big Sugar, yes. That's a really good one. Yes, absolutely.
2: Okay, that's in recent, too.
0: Yes.
2: And I want to ask you something.
0: Yes.
2: I've called in a couple of times and asked if you would play the old version of the song. Is there some reason you're not allowed to do that anymore?
0: What song is it?
2: The song.
0: The song. What song?
2: The wind song.
0: I didn't know there was an old version. I only have one version. Is there another version?
2: Well, yeah, the one that starts out with the, come on.
0: I don't know it. How does
2: the
0: it go?
2: The blind guy.
0: Sing it.
2: You're talking about the blind guy, right?
0: Yeah, sing it. Do you know how to sing it? I don't know. Come on, sing it.
2: It starts out with and let Marty say one more time, this one belongs to the Reds.
0: Well, you know, I don't know. I only know one version, but I do play it when I went. Would you like me to play the whole version one night? How about that?
2: No. I know that the newer version you're playing gets cut off at the end every night. Maybe I can just email it to you.
0: Okay. I'll see what I can do. Penny, thank you. Enjoy your evening and have a great weekend. Yeah, to answer the cutoff, what happens is we have to hit the news at exactly close to midnight. So sometimes I will say goodbye at 11:58 or 11:58:30 or whatever. And so it only plays the space between then and when the news should hit. But I'll have to check with Kyle. I'm not aware of another version of the song, but if he has one, I would love to play it. More nicknames ahead. Thanks, Penny, for checking in from Marion, Indiana, home of the Marion Knights, a legendary high school basketball program. It's the Arnell Carrier Sports Talk presented by Kelsey Chevrolet, 700 WLW.
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4: To be back in Ohio for an event and major announcement with the 8 o'clock report, I'm Sean Gallagher. Breaking now, Vice President J.D. Vance in Middletown for an event at Cleveland Cliffs Middletown Steel Plant earlier today.
5: We're here to announce that Cleveland Cliffs is making today, right here in Middletown, Ohio, a $1 billion investment in transformational manufacturing right here in our home.
4: $500 million of that investment supported by an award from the Department of Energy. That investment set to be deployed over 4 years. The announcement coming just over 2 months until the midterms, and a recent Associated Press poll showed only 32% of voters approved of President Trump's handling of the economy, while pulling from a Reuters Ipsos poll showed for the first time in a decade, voters saying by a narrow margin that Democrats are better at addressing the economy than Republicans. Now the latest, traffic and weather together, and taking a look at the major interstates and highways. Disabled vehicle has the right lane blocked. 75 south after Paddock, stop and go from Ronald Reagan. Accident, right lane blocked, still reported. 275 east on Combs Hill Bridge, stop and go from 471 Alexandria Pike. Also seeing an accident on the right shoulder, 7175 north at Donaldson.
3: Now, the latest forecast from the Jake Sweeney Chevrolet Weather Center. Jake Sweeney Chevrolet